0: Across the Pacific Northwest, Washington's governor issuing a statewide burn ban and activating the National Guard to support firefighting operations. The Madrid fire burning more than 40,000 acres with more than 600 firefighters deployed. In Oregon, more than half the state facing severe drought conditions with at least 30 large fires raging. And the Roe Creek complex fire burning more than 300,000 acres.
1: And triple-digit heat moving across the Southwest and West. 118 degrees in Palm Springs, 116 in Phoenix. Women's professional baseball is back. The first league in nearly 30 years kicked off today in Springfield, Illinois. The league has four teams from New York, Boston, Los Angeles, and San Francisco. They'll play a 15-game season. More than 600 players showed up for the tryouts. Dave Packer, ABC News.
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The Propel State Road 2 study team will host 3 community office hours in August to gather public input on the future of the State Road 2 corridor in LaPorte and St. Joseph counties. I'm Becca Shepherd for Stark County.

0: and through their study website, a link to which can be found at WKVI.com. Additional office hours are planned throughout the study area as the project continues. The Propel State Road 2 study covers the 13-mile section of State Road 2 from U.S. 20 in LaPorte County to U.S. 20 and U.S. 31 in St. Joseph County. According to the study team, the project is intended to identify transportation needs, improve safety and mobility, and develop recommendations for future improvements along the corridor. The Pulaski County Commissioners have announced they will hold a meeting this upcoming Monday, August 3rd at 6 p.m. Eastern Time in the Pulaski County Courthouse. The courthouse is located at 112 East Main Street in Winnemac. Commissioners will consider approval of claims and payroll and a conference request from the Pulaski County Assessor for assessor and deputy training in September. The agenda also includes the annual presentation from 4C Health, discussion regarding a road use agreement for a switchyard and substation, county buildings, and a human resources director discussion. The meeting will include an opportunity for public comment before adjournment. The next regular meeting of the Pulaski County Commissioners is scheduled for Monday, August 17th at 8:30 a.m. Eastern Time. The public is invited to attend this meeting, which will also be streamed live on YouTube. The Indiana Department of Transportation's maintenance crews will conduct seal coat operations on two stretches of State Road 39 next week. Scrub seal operations will first occur on State Road 39 between U.S. 30 and State Road 8 for approximately one day, on or after Monday, August 3rd. State Road 39 will then be scrub sealed between State Road 10 and State Road 14 over the course of approximately 2 days, starting on or after Wednesday, August 5th. Work will occur during the hours of 6 a.m. to 6 p.m. Motorists are encouraged to seek alternate routes while seal coat operations are underway, but traffic will be escorted through the work zone for local access. Wait times of 15 to 20 minutes should be expected. This work is weather sensitive, so the schedule is subject to change. A map of the affected areas can be found online at WKVI.com. The Stark County Board of Commissioners announced on Wednesday that they will be holding a meeting this upcoming Monday, August 3rd. The meeting is scheduled to take place at 5 p.m. Central Time and will be held at the Annex 1 Meeting Room, located at 53 East Mound Street in Knox. During the meeting, commissioners will review vendor and payroll claims as well as the minutes from their July 20th meeting. Commissioners are expected to hold a discussion on the possibility of distributing rewards to citizens who help officials find people who leave junk boats, trailers, and other such items along county roads and in ditches. After any other business that may come before the board, the meeting will be adjourned. The public is invited to attend this meeting. WKVI News and information on the hour is brought to you by Dr. Andrew Frazier and the staff over at Stark County Family Dentistry in Knox. 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I'm Becca Shepherd from the WKVI Information Center. 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
1: 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Tonight, showers and thunderstorms, low 64. Tomorrow, mostly cloudy, breezy, and a good chance of rain showers, high 77. Tomorrow night, partly cloudy, low 61. Monday, mostly sunny and 78. I'm Bill Banks. For your local forecast 24/7, visit WKVI.com.
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12: 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I'm Eric Pfeiffer. 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
12: That's Republican Congressman Jefferson Shreve, representing Indiana's 6th District. 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
12: 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I'm Eric Pfeiffer, Hoosier Ag Today, Indiana's farm network for 20 years.
14: Turning now to funeral arrangements. 70-year-old Pamela Gum of Warsaw passed away July 25th. There will be no services at this time, but Brayman & Son Memorial Chapel of Knox is in charge of arrangements. Memorials may be made to the funeral home in memory of 70-year-old Pamela Gum of Warsaw. 71-year-old Gary Michael Vermillier passed away July 28th. Cremation will take place at Frayne Crematory in Winnemac. Arrangements have been entrusted to Frayne Mortuary in Winnemac in memory of 71-year-old Gary Michael Vermillier of Winnemac. 89-year-old Frank L. Winters of Culver and formerly of Monterey passed away June 12th. Cremation will take place at Frayne Crematory. Graveside services will be held 11 a.m. Eastern Time tomorrow, Saturday, August 1st at St. Peter's Cemetery in Winnemac. In lieu of flowers, memorial contributions may be made in the form of mass intentions, care of St. Peter's Catholic Church in Winnemac or St. Anne's Catholic Church in Monterey. Arrangements have been entrusted to Frayne Mortuary in Winnemac for 89-year-old Frank L. Winters of Culver and formerly of Monterey. 61-year-old Patrick Lee Chalifo of Modaryville passed away July 27th. There will be a celebration of life to be held tomorrow, Saturday, August 1st, from 2 to 5 p.m. Eastern Time at the American Legion Hall in Wheatfield. Arrangements have been entrusted to Frayne Mortuary in Modaryville for 61-year-old Patrick Lee Chalifo of Modaryville. 61-year-old Charles Wood Jr. of Camden passed away July 28th. Friends will be received from 11 a.m. until the time of the 1 p.m. service tomorrow, Saturday, August 1st, at the Brayman and Bailey Funeral Home in North Judson. That's for 61-year-old Charles Wood, Jr. of Camden. 90-year-old Betty R. Nerger Berger of Knox passed away on Monday, July 27th. Friends will be received from noon until the time of the 1 p.m. service this upcoming

0: alternate number one, an additional 133,800. On alternate two, 115,000, I should say. On three, at 9,600. And four, at 37,000. The bids were taken under advisement for review. I'm Rusty Nixon, Max 98.3 FM News. 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
1: From the Tri-County Weather Center, I'm Bill Banks on All News 1520 WKVI. 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Tonight, showers and thunderstorms, low 64. Tomorrow, mostly cloudy, breezy, and a good chance of rain showers, high 77. Tomorrow night, partly cloudy, low 61. Monday, mostly sunny and 78. I'm Bill Banks. For your local forecast 24/7, visit WKVI.com.
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5: A freshman lawmaker shares what he's learned about ag policy in D.C. I'm Eric Pfeiffer. This is Hoosier Ag Today.
6: I'm convinced that one of the most important responsibilities I have is not speaking for agriculture. I'm making sure Washington actually listens to agriculture.
5: That's Republican Congressman Jefferson Shreve representing Indiana's 6th District. He's wrapping up his first term in Congress. He says he's been there long enough now to know that nearly every major policy debate on the Hill, either directly or indirectly, comes back to ag.
6: We just don't always call it ag. We call it trade. We call it energy.

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2: From the Tri-County Weather Center, I'm Bill Banks on All News 1520 WKVI. 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Tonight, showers and thunderstorms. Low 64. Tomorrow, mostly cloudy, breezy, and a good chance of rain showers. High 77. Tomorrow night, partly cloudy, low 61. Monday, mostly sunny and 78. I'm Bill Banks. For your local forecast 24/7, visit WKVI.com.
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7: Purdue football coach Barry Odom says the Boilers are following a process to get back in the right direction. Boilers had a rough year last year, going 2-10.
8: The people that care about our program, the donors, the alumni, the passion of the fans, they're so hungry for a winner. I feel the deep responsibility to get it back for those people and all the former players. And we're on the fast track to get there.
7: Talking to the Big Ten Network, he says this year's recruiting class will surely give the Boilers a boost. Colts quarterback Daniel Jones has some thoughts on the first day of their training camp at Graham Park in Westfield.
9: Yeah, I felt good. I mean, that's stuff that I've done a lot. You know, you build it into your drill work, into, you know, your rehab and all that stuff I've been doing. So felt good doing it, and it's good to be able to do it in a more football setting.
7: Jones is fully healthy after tearing his Achilles last season. Head coach Shane Steichen has thought practice went well, though, open training camp. That's your sports check. 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I'm Rusty Nixon, Max 98.3 FM, part of the winning team at Kankakee Valley Broadcasting.
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11: If you're in the area of In and Out, have report of a possible active shooter.
10: That audio from Broadcastify, the FBI says it's aware of the incident, sending agents to assist. Idaho's Attorney General saying responders are searching for the suspect near In and Out. Authorities in Russia say that Russia launched a deadly missile attack on Kyiv. The mayor of Kyiv says at least 9 people were killed and 30 injured, including 4 children. Now, meanwhile, an explosion in central Moscow today has left at least 3 people dead, 21 others injured, according to Russian officials. U.S. Attorney Jeanine Pirro dropping the vandalism charges against former Olympian David Hearn, one of the people originally accused by the federal government of vandalizing the Lincoln Memorial reflecting pool. Pirro is now blaming the damage on the contractor. President Trump, meanwhile, doubling down and saying that he disagrees with Pirro 100%, says it's vandalism. This is ABC News. There is extreme fire danger across the Pacific Northwest tonight, with more than 50 million Americans under heat alerts from California to Montana. ABC's Jacqueline Lee.
12: Raging wildfires across the Pacific Northwest. Washington's governor issuing a statewide burn ban and activating the National Guard to support firefighting operations. The Madre fire burning more than 40,000 acres with more than 600 firefighters deployed. In Oregon, more than half the state facing severe drought conditions, with at least 30 large fires raging. And the Roe Creek Complex fire burning more than 300,000 acres.
10: And triple-digit heat moving across the southwest and west. 118 degrees in Palm Springs, 116 in Phoenix. Women's professional baseball is back. The first league in nearly 30 years kicked off today in Springfield, Illinois. The league has 4 teams from New York, Boston, Los Angeles, and San Francisco. They'll play a 15-game season. More than 600 players showed up for the tryouts. Dave Packer, ABC News.
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0: The ProPel State Road 2 study team will host 3 community office hours in August to gather public input on the future of the State Road 2 corridor in LaPorte and St. Joseph counties. I'm Becca Shepherd for Stark County Family Dentistry from the WKVI Information Center. Residents, business owners, and other community members are invited to ask questions, share feedback, and speak one-on-one with members of the study team as it works to identify current transportation needs and develop a long-term vision for the corridor. The first office hour session will be held Saturday, August 1st during the Summer Blooms Market at 2455 East State Road 2 in Rolling Prairie from 10 a.m. to 4 p.m. Central Time. Additional office hours are scheduled for Tuesday, August 18th from 11 a.m. to 1 p.m. Central Time at the St. Joseph County Library Western Branch in South Bend and from 2 to 4 p.m. Central Time at the new Carlisle Olive Township Library. County members may also submit questions and comments online through the study website, a link to which can be found at WKVI.com. Additional office hours are planned throughout the study area as the project continues. The ProPel State Road 2 study covers the 13-mile section of State Road 2 from U.S. 20 in LaPorte County to U.S. 20 and U.S. 31 in St. Joseph County. According to the study team, the project is intended to identify transportation needs, improve safety and mobility, and develop recommendations for future improvements along the corridor. The Pulaski County Commissioners have announced they will hold a meeting this upcoming Monday, August 3rd at 6 p.m. Eastern Time in the Pulaski County Courthouse. The courthouse is located at 112 East Main Street in Winnemac. Commissioners will consider approval of claims and payroll and a conference request from the Pulaski County Assessor for assessor and deputy training in September. The agenda also includes the annual presentation from 4C Health, discussion regarding a road use agreement for a switchyard and substation, county buildings, and a human resources director discussion. The meeting will include an opportunity for public comment before adjournment. The next regular meeting of the Pulaski County Commissioners is scheduled for Monday, August 17th at 8:30 a.m. Eastern Time. The public is invited to attend this meeting, which will also be streamed live on YouTube. The Indiana Department of Transportation's maintenance crews will conduct seal coat operations on 2 stretches of State Road 39 next week. Scrub seal operations will first occur on State Road 39 between U.S. 30 and State Road 8 for approximately 1 day, on or after Monday, August 3rd. State Road 39 will then be scrub sealed between State Road 10 and State Road 14 over the course of approximately 2 days, starting on or after Wednesday, August 5th. Work will occur during the hours of 6 a.m. to 6 p.m. Motorists are encouraged to seek alternate routes while seal coat operations are underway, but traffic will be escorted through the work zone for local access. Wait times of 15 to 20 minutes should be expected. This work is weather sensitive, so the schedule is subject to change. A map of the affected areas can be found online at WKVI.com. The Stark County Board of Commissioners announced on Wednesday that they will be holding a meeting this upcoming Monday, August 3rd. The meeting is scheduled to take place at 5 p.m. Central Time and will be held at the Annex 1 Meeting Room, located at 53 East Mound Street in Knox. During the meeting, commissioners will review vendor and payroll claims as well as the minutes from their July 20th meeting. Commissioners are expected to hold a discussion on the possibility of distributing rewards to citizens who help officials find people who leave junk boats, trailers, and other such items along county roads and in ditches. After any other business that may come before the board, the meeting will be adjourned. The public is invited to attend this meeting. WKVI News and Information on the Hour is brought to you by Dr. Andrew Frazier and the staff over at Stark County Family Dentistry in Knox. Now in their location on Highway 35 next to First Source Bank. 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I'm Becca Shepherd from the WKVI Information Center. 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
1: From the Tri-County Weather Center, I'm Bill Banks on All News 1520 WKVI. 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Tonight, showers and thunderstorms, low 64. Tomorrow, mostly cloudy, breezy, and a good chance of rain showers, high 77. Tomorrow night, partly cloudy, low 61. Monday, mostly sunny and 78. I'm Bill Banks. For your local forecast 24/7, visit WKVI.com.
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10: This is Ty Higgins from the Ohio AgNet. Hoosier Ag Today's founder Gary Truitt recently was honored with the Farm Broadcaster of the Year Award from our National Association of Farm Broadcasting. Gary was really surprised by the honor, but I can tell you many of us weren't. Gary's work for agriculture goes far outside his Indiana borders. Speaking for my fellow farm broadcasters, the 65 Indiana radio stations that have aired Gary's Indiana reports, many for the last 3 decades, and thousands of Hoosier farmers and rural listeners. Congratulations, Gary.
11: A freshman lawmaker shares what he's learned about ag policy in D.C. I'm Eric Pfeiffer. This is Hoosier Ag Today.
12: I'm convinced that one of the most important responsibilities I have is not speaking for agriculture. I'm making sure Washington actually listens to agriculture.
11: That's Republican Congressman Jefferson Shreve, representing Indiana's 6th District. He's wrapping up his first term in Congress. He says he's been there long enough now to know that nearly every major policy debate on the Hill, either directly or indirectly, comes back to ag.
12: We just don't always call it ag. 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We call it infrastructure. We call it workforce development. We call it supply chains. We even call it national security. But sooner or later, every one of these conversations ends up at the farm gate. Agriculture no longer sits at the sidelines of our national conversation. It sits at the center of it.
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0: Turning now to funeral arrangements. 70-year-old Pamela Gum of Warsaw passed away July 25th. There will be no services at this time, but Bremen and Son Memorial Chapel of Knox is in charge of arrangements. Memorials may be made to the funeral home in memory of 70-year-old Pamela Gum of Warsaw. 71-year-old Gary Michael Vermillier passed away July 28th. Cremation will take place at Frayne Crematory in Winnemac. Arrangements have been entrusted to Frayne Mortuary in Winnemac in memory of 71-year-old Gary Michael Vermillier of Winnemac. 89-year-old Frank L. Winters of Culver and formerly of Monterey passed away June 12th. Cremation will take place at Frayne Crematory. Graveside services will be held 11 a.m. Eastern Time tomorrow, Saturday, August 1st at St. Peter's Cemetery in Winnemac. In lieu of flowers, memorial contributions may be made in the form of mass intentions, care of St. Peter's Catholic Church in Winnemac or St. Anne's Catholic Church in Monterey. Arrangements have been entrusted to Frayne Mortuary in Winnemac for 89-year-old Frank L. Winters of Culver and formerly of Monterey. 61-year-old Patrick Lee Chalifo of Modaryville passed away July 27th. There will be a celebration of life to be held tomorrow, Saturday, August 1st, from 2 to 5 p.m. Eastern Time at the American Legion Hall in Wheatfield. Arrangements have been entrusted to Frayne Mortuary in Modaryville for 61-year-old Patrick Lee Chalifo of Modaryville. 61-year-old Charles Wood Jr. of Camden passed away July 28th. Friends will be received from 11 a.m. until the time of the 1 p.m. service tomorrow, Saturday, August 1st, at the Braman and Bailey Funeral Home in North Judson. That's for 61-year-old Charles Wood Jr. of Camden. 90-year-old Betty R. Nerger Berger of Knox passed away on Monday, July 27th. Friends will be received from noon until the time of the 1 p.m. service this upcoming Monday, August 3rd, at the Braman & Son Memorial Chapel in Knox. That's for 90-year-old Betty R. Nerger Berger of Knox. 71-year-old Linda Jean Burns passed away July 30th. Visitation will take place from 3:07 p.m. Eastern Time, Sunday, August 2nd, at the Frayne Mortuary in Winnemac. Funeral services will be held 11 a.m. Eastern Time, Monday, August 3rd, at Frayne Mortuary in Winnemac. Memorials can be made to Bell Center Bible Church or the Pulaski County Human Services Food Pantry. Funeral services have been entrusted to Frayne Mortuary for 71-year-old Linda Jean Burns. Remember, you can find complete obituary information online at WKVI.com.
1: 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Tonight, showers and thunderstorms. Low 64. Tomorrow, mostly cloudy, breezy, and a good chance of rain showers, high 77. Tomorrow night, partly cloudy, low 61. Monday, mostly sunny and 78. I'm Bill Banks. For your local forecast 24/7, visit WKVI.com.
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14: AP News, I'm Mike Hempen. Hamas has confirmed that it will disarm in a potential breakthrough for ending the war in Gaza, but major obstacles remain. Middle East expert Neil Quilliam, who's at London's Chatham House think tank, says the takeaway from the deal is that the fighting in Gaza is simply on pause.
15: There is very little prospect of conflict resolution. It's conflict management at the moment. And the livelihoods of the Palestinians in Gaza is horrific. Continues to be horrific. Humanitarian aid is trickling through, so their livelihoods are deteriorating. And equally inside Israel, there is still a concern that what they suffered and experienced on October the 7th is going to come again. So I just see the conflict as such. What we're seeing is just a very large band-aid being put over it.
14: Israel has not officially commented on the Hamas deal. President Trump isn't expecting the Iran war to end anytime soon.
16: President Trump says Iran is staying in the fight at his cabinet meeting at Camp David after previously insisting Iran has been completely defeated militarily. The president acknowledged he expects military action will continue for some time.
17: We're doing very well. We're trying to be nice as you can be in, you know, a situation like that. But, you know, they're... They're being decimated.
16: The president says negotiations with Iran have been frustrating. Ed Donahue, Washington.
18: Massachusetts is close to giving doctors the final say on whether to perform late abortions. Lawmakers have approved a bill that would leave it up to doctors to decide whether it makes sense to perform an abortion after the first 24 weeks of pregnancy. This is AP News. A pilot has survived a military jet crash in California.
19: The U.S. Marine Corps says a pilot is in stable condition after ejecting from a military jet that crashed near Miramar Air Base near San Diego. The F-35B stealth fighter went down in a field. Video showed a plume of black smoke surrounded by flame-retardant foam, along with military vehicles and firefighters at the scene spraying down the smoking wreckage. Wade Lott says he saw the crash from his truck as he drove to work at a local concrete company. Lott says he saw two jets descending toward the runway, and the first landed without incident, but the second jet began slowing down, almost as if it were trying to hover. Lott says the pilot ejected and the parachute deployed just in time as the jet plowed into the runway right next to another plane. I'm Jennifer King.
18: FIFA President Gianni Infantino is abandoning his divisive plan to sell World Cup profits to private equity after receiving pushback from all comers of the soccer world. More news at apnews.com. I'm Mike Hempen, AP News.
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25: ABC News, I'm Dave O'Hanlon. Police in Twin Falls, Idaho say there are fatalities and the suspect is dead after a shooting at an In-N-Out hamburger restaurant. The number of people killed unclear at this hour. Police Chief Matthew Hicks.
26: We're trying to work with St. Luke's and our coroner's office to ascertain the exact numbers of fatalities. We also have a number of people being treated for injuries at our local hospital here.
25: The FBI and ATF are assisting local authorities. President Trump saying he, quote, doesn't know what she was thinking after U.S. Attorney Jeanine Pirro dropped the vandalism charges against former Olympian David Hearn, one of the people originally accused by the federal government of vandalizing the Lincoln Memorial reflecting pool. The DOJ now saying the peeling paint was the result of flawed installation by the contractor. Sources identifying two more states, Michigan and Georgia, reporting cyber attacks on water systems after a hack on systems in Minnesota that investigators say may be linked to Iran or its proxy groups. This is ABC News. A tick-borne illness is raising concern on New York's Long Island.
3: It may be colloquially known as rabbit fever, but tularemia is actually transferred to humans via flies and ticks that have touched sick rabbits. Residents on Long Island are being warned about an uptick in the disease, with the Suffolk County Department of Health saying it's investigating three possible cases of the rare illness. 9-year-old John Detmer describing his symptoms.
5: My leg was hurting, my neck was hurting.
3: Doctors say the illness can be treated with antibiotics. Mike Dubusky, ABC News.
25: Growing concerns about the evolution of artificial intelligence. AI giant Anthropic says one of its models hacked into three other organizations during testing. That word coming just days after OpenAI said one of its own models went rogue. Vincent Pastore, who played mobsters in TV and film and most remembered for his role as Salvador Bonpensiero on The Sopranos, has died. He was 80. Dave Packer, ABC News.
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0: The Propel State Road 2 study team will host 3 community office hours in August to gather public input on the future of the State Road 2 corridor in LaPorte and St. Joseph counties. I'm Becca Shepherd for Stark County Family Dentistry from the WKVI Information Center. Residents, business owners, and other community members are invited to ask questions, share feedback, and speak one-on-one with members of the study team as it works to identify current transportation needs and develop a long-term vision for the corridor. The first office hour session will be held Saturday, August 1st during the Summer Blooms Market at 2455 East State Road 2 in Rolling Prairie from 10 a.m. to 4 p.m. Central Time. Additional office hours are scheduled for Tuesday, August 18th from 11 a.m. to 1 p.m. Central Time at the St. Joseph County Library Western Branch in South Bend and from 2 to 4 p.m. Central Time at the new Carlisle Olive Township Library. County members may also submit questions and comments online through the study website, a link to which can be found at WKVI.com. Additional office hours are planned throughout the study area as the project continues. The Propel State Road 2 study covers the 13-mile section of State Road 2 from U.S. 20 in LaPorte County to U.S. 20 and U.S. 31 in St. Joseph County. According to the study team, the project is intended to identify transportation needs, improve safety and mobility, and develop recommendations for future improvements along the corridor. The Pulaski County Commissioners have announced they will hold a meeting this upcoming Monday, August 3rd at 6 p.m. Eastern Time in the Pulaski County Courthouse. The courthouse is located at 112 East Main Street in Winnemac. Commissioners will consider approval of claims and payroll and a conference request from the Pulaski County Assessor for assessor and deputy training in September. The agenda also includes the annual presentation from 4C Health, discussion regarding a road use agreement for a switchyard and substation, county buildings, and a human resources director discussion. The meeting will include an opportunity for public comment before adjournment. The next regular meeting of the Pulaski County Commissioners is scheduled for Monday, August 17th at 8:30 a.m. Eastern Time. The public is invited to attend this meeting, which will also be streamed live on YouTube. The Indiana Department of Transportation's maintenance crews will conduct seal coat operations on 2 stretches of State Road 39 next week. Scrub seal operations will first occur on State Road 39 between U.S. 30 and State Road 8 for approximately 1 day, on or after Monday, August 3rd. State Road 39 will then be scrub sealed between State Road 10 and State Road 14 over the course of approximately 2 days, starting on or after Wednesday, August 5th. Work will occur during the hours of 6 a.m. to 6 p.m. Motorists are encouraged to seek alternate routes while seal coat operations are underway, but traffic will be escorted through the work zone for local access. Wait times of 15 to 20 minutes should be expected. This work is weather sensitive, so the schedule is subject to change. A map of the affected areas can be found online at WKVI.com. The Stark County Board of Commissioners announced on Wednesday that they will be holding a meeting this upcoming Monday, August 3rd. The meeting is scheduled to take place at 5 p.m. Central Time and will be held at the Annex 1 Meeting Room, located at 53 East Mound Street in Knox. During the meeting, commissioners will review vendor and payroll claims as well as the minutes from their July 20th meeting. Commissioners are expected to hold a discussion on the possibility of distributing rewards to citizens who help officials find people who leave junk boats, trailers, and other such items along county roads and in ditches. After any other business that may come before the board, the meeting will be adjourned. The public is invited to attend this meeting. WKVI News and Information on the Hour is brought to you by Dr. Andrew Frazier and the staff over at Stark County Family Dentistry in Knox. 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
1: From the Tri-County Weather Center, I'm Bill Banks on All News 1520 WKVI. 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Tonight, showers and thunderstorms, low 64. Tomorrow, mostly cloudy, breezy, and a good chance of rain showers, high 77. Tomorrow night, partly cloudy, low 61. Monday, mostly sunny and 78. I'm Bill Banks. For your local forecast 24/7, visit WKVI.com.
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12: A freshman lawmaker shares what he's learned about ag policy in D.C. I'm Eric Pfeiffer. 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
13: I'm convinced that one of the most important responsibilities I have is not speaking for agriculture. I'm making sure Washington actually listens to agriculture.
12: That's Republican Congressman Jefferson Shreve, representing Indiana's 6th District. 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He says he's been there long enough now to know that nearly every major policy debate on the Hill, either directly or indirectly, comes back to ag.
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12: 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I'm Eric Pfeiffer, Hoosier Ag Today, Indiana's farm network for 20 years.
0: Turning now to funeral arrangements. 70-year-old Pamela Gum of Warsaw passed away July 25th. There will be no services at this time, but Bremen & Son Memorial Chapel of Knox is in charge of arrangements. Memorials may be made to the funeral home in memory of 70-year-old Pamela Gum of Warsaw. 71-year-old Gary Michael Vermillier passed away July 28th. Cremation will take place at Frayne Crematory in Winnemac. Arrangements have been entrusted to Frayne Mortuary in Winnemac in memory of 71-year-old Gary Michael Vermillier of Winnemac. 89-year-old Frank L. Winters of Culver and formerly of Monterey passed away June 12th. Cremation will take place at Frayne Crematory. Graveside services will be held 11 a.m. Eastern Time tomorrow, Saturday, August 1st, at St. Peter's Cemetery in Winnemac. In lieu of flowers, memorial contributions may be made in the form of mass intentions, care of St. Peter's Catholic Church in Winnemac or St. Anne's Catholic Church in Monterey. Arrangements have been entrusted to Frayne Mortuary in Winnemac for 89-year-old Frank L. Winters of Culver and formerly of Monterey. 61-year-old Patrick Lee Chalifo of Modaryville passed away July 27th. There will be a celebration of life to be held tomorrow, Saturday, August 1st, from 2 to 5 p.m. Eastern Time at the American Legion Hall in Wheatfield. Arrangements have been entrusted to Frayne Mortuary in Modaryville for 61-year-old Patrick Lee Chalifo of Modaryville. 61-year-old Charles Wood Jr. of Camden passed away July 28th. Friends will be received from 11 a.m. until the time of the 1 p.m. service tomorrow, Saturday, August 1st, at the Brayman and Bailey Funeral Home in North Judson. That's for 61-year-old Charles Wood Jr. of Camden. 90-year-old Betty R. Nerger Berger of Knox passed away on Monday, July 27th. Friends will be received from noon until the time of the 1 p.m. service this upcoming Monday, August 3rd, at the Brayman and Son Memorial Chapel in Knox. That's for 90-year-old Betty R. Nerger Berger of Knox. 71-year-old Linda Jean Burns passed away July 30th. Visitation will take place from 3 to 7 p.m. Eastern Time, Sunday, August 2nd, at the Frayne Mortuary in Winnemac. Funeral services will be held 11 a.m. Eastern Time, Monday, August 3rd, at Frayne Mortuary in Winnemac. Memorials can be made to Bell Center Bible Church or the Pulaski County Human Services Food Pantry. Funeral services have been entrusted to Frayne Mortuary for 71-year-old Linda Jean Burns. Remember, you can find complete obituary information online at WKVI.com.
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1: From the Tri-County Weather Center, I'm Bill Banks on All News 1520 WKVI. 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Tonight, showers and thunderstorms, low 64. Tomorrow, mostly cloudy, breezy, and a good chance of rain showers, high 77. Tomorrow night, partly cloudy, low 61. Monday, mostly sunny and 78. I'm Bill Banks. For your local forecast 24/7, visit WKVI.com.
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14: For Network Indiana Sports, I'm Brad Huber. The Indiana Fever were in action late last night. In fact, it ended very early this morning. The Indiana Fever closed the first half on an 8-0 run and pulled away in the second half to get the win 112-98. That improves the Fever to 19-10 on the season and move into fourth in the WNBA playoff race. The team was led by Kelsey Mitchell and Caitlin Clark, who both had 26 points in that win. 4 other players were in double figures. Monique Billings and Michaela Timpson had 15 points, Aaliyah Boston with 14, and Sophie Cunningham with 13. The Indiana Fever are next in action tomorrow, Sunday afternoon, against the Minnesota Lynx. That will be a 1 o'clock tip time in Minneapolis. Minor League Baseball. Last night, the Indianapolis Indians beat the Louisville Bats 3-1. They'll be back in action later tonight at 7:15. The Fort Wayne Tin Caps, they were tied at 2-2 after 7 innings. Scored 3 in the top of the 8th to beat the Great Lakes Loons 5-2 last night. They'll play again at 7:05 tonight. And the South Bend Cubs scored 9 runs in the second inning to lead 9-0. Went on to win 15-7 over the Lake County Captains. They will play at 7 o'clock later on tonight. There will be cars on track at the Indianapolis Motor Speedway this weekend testing for the new 2028 IndyCar chassis. Chevrolet driver Alexander Rossi, also the 2016 Indy 500 winner, will be on track later today from 1 until 4. And then tomorrow, Alex Palou, the 2025 Indianapolis 500 champion for Team Honda, will be on the IMS road course from 11 until 2. Those cars slated to be in action beginning with the 2028 season. For Network Indiana Sports, I'm Brad Huber.
15: Fox News, I'm Daria Aldinger. President Trump is warning a new round of strikes on Iran could happen as soon as this weekend.
16: Yesterday, he was at Camp David, where he held the first ever televised cabinet meeting. They're pointing to a renewal of heavy strikes, signaling that there is no off-ramp to this conflict yet.
17: We're in there for 5 months. You know, I know what people like to say, because we did a much bigger job, much more important job than we originally anticipated.
15: Fox's Alex Hogan. The president says Hamas has agreed to disarm, provided that Israel meet the conditions of the deal.
18: The president acknowledged there will be ups and downs in what is expected to be weeks of intense negotiations to decide what weapons will be turned over to whom and which nations will be on the ground to enforce the peace.
15: Fox's Steve Harrigan. The deal includes the creation of an independent Palestinian state. 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

Mercer County Commissioners will meet on Monday. I'm Rusty Nixon, Max 98.3 FM News. Marshall County Commissioners will have their first meeting in the new month on Monday, August 3rd, 2026, beginning at 8:30 a.m. in the Commissioners' Meeting Room on the second floor of the Marshall County Building on Jefferson Street in Plymouth. The agenda includes regular reports from Highway Superintendent Jason Peters, County Attorney Sean Cerisi, and County Auditor Angie Birchmeyer. Also on the agenda are the quarterly report from Janice Holliday, the Council on Aging, and requests from Bremen Fire Chief Matt Nair, Billy Shope of the Maintenance Department, and Jackie Pranks of the Health Department. There will also be a report on the State Board of Accounts audit for 2025. For special accommodations, please contact the ADA coordinator at 574-935-8720. At least two business days prior to that scheduled meeting. Meeting will be live streamed as well on YouTube at Marshall County IN. Health services in the county took center stage at another local government meeting this week with the Plymouth Common Council discussing that topic. A week ago, President of the Marshall County Commissioners, Stan Klotz, sought permission to gather information on vanishing health care services in the county. Gary Neidig of One Marshall County came before the Plymouth Common Council to discuss his group's activities, with one of those being help in

0: some of the people from St. Joe I have met, and I'm in the process of meeting with as many of the commissioners and county council members as I can individually. Each one of them, as I've talked to them, has expressed the exact same thing, Dave, that you're talking about. And I am not willing to just throw my hands up and say there's nothing we can do about this.
1: Nighting went on to say that finding the solutions to those problems would be ongoing.
0: You know, we don't get to demand what we used to. Marshall County had their own hospital, and then at some point in time, we sold it. And so I'm not saying that was a bad decision, but we don't have the same leverage we used to have. Some of the other ones probably are going to be looking for some kind of incentives to try to bring some of their people. I think the main thing we have to do is we have to not be a health desert. And that's sort of where we're at right now, healthcare desert.
1: Monday night at the Plymouth Common Council meeting, Heartland Artists opened bids for work to be done in making over the group's home on Michigan Street in downtown Plymouth. Money for that work will come from a Ready 2.0 grant and not from city coffers. But the rules of the grant state that the bids have to be opened in a government meeting. There were two bids for the work that also had four alternates. Base bid number one was from Zilkowski Construction for a base of $1.398 million. Alternate bid number one was for restoring windows at the back of the structure, which Zilkowski bid at no cost. Number two was to excavate and redo the drainage in the passageway between the Heartland building and the adjoining building to the south. That was just over $8,000. Number three, adding one new window in the rear of the building at just under $16,000. And number four, instead of just repairing damaged masonry on the back of the building, completely redoing the tuck pointing at the back, and that was a $68,000 add. Second bid was from Brown & Brown with a base of $935,500. For alternate number one, an additional $133,800. On alternate two, $15,000, I should say. On three, at $9,600. And four, at $37,000. The bids were taken under advisement for review. I'm Rusty Nixon, Max 98.3 FM News. 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
2: From the Tri-County Weather Center, I'm Bill Banks on All News 1520 WKVI. 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Tonight, showers and thunderstorms, low 64. Tomorrow, mostly cloudy, breezy, and a good chance of rain showers, high 77. Tomorrow night, partly cloudy, low 61. Monday, mostly sunny and 78. I'm Bill Banks. For your local forecast 24/7, visit WKVI.com.
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5: 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I'm Eric Pfeiffer. 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
7: 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Tonight, showers and thunderstorms. Low 64. Tomorrow, mostly cloudy, breezy, and a good chance of rain showers, high 77. Tomorrow night, partly cloudy, low 61. Monday, mostly sunny and 78. I'm Bill Banks. For your local forecast 24/7, visit WKVI.com.
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12: Purdue football coach Barry Odom says the Boilers are following a process to get back in the right direction. Boilers had a rough year last year, going 2-10.
13: The people that care about our program, the donors, the alumni, the passion of the fans, they're so hungry for a winner. I feel the deep responsibility to get it back for those people and all the former players. And we're on the fast track to get there.
12: Talking to the Big Ten Network, he says this year's recruiting class will surely give the Boilers a boost. Colts quarterback Daniel Jones has some thoughts on the first day of their training camp at Graham Park in Westfield.
14: Yeah, I felt good. I mean, that's stuff that I've done a lot. You know, you build it into your drill work, into, you know, your rehab and all that stuff I've been doing. So felt good doing it, and it's good to be able to do it in a more football setting.
12: Jones is fully healthy after tearing his Achilles last season. Head coach Shane Steichen has thought practice went well, though, open training camp. That's your sports check. 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I'm Rusty Nixon, Max 98.3 FM, part of the winning team at Kankakee Valley Broadcasting.
15: ABC News, I'm Dave Packer. Police in Twin Falls, Idaho say there are fatalities and the suspect is dead after a shooting at an In-N-Out hamburger restaurant. The number of people killed unclear at this hour. Police Chief Matthew Hicks.
16: We're trying to work with St. Luke's and our coroner's office to ascertain the exact numbers of fatalities. We also have a number of people being treated for injuries at our local hospital here.
15: The FBI and ATF are assisting local authorities. President Trump saying he, quote, doesn't know what she was thinking after U.S. Attorney Jeanine Pirro dropped the vandalism charges against former Olympian David Hearn, one of the people originally accused by the federal government of vandalizing the Lincoln Memorial reflecting pool. The DOJ now saying the peeling paint was the result of flawed installation by the contractor. Sources identifying two more states, Michigan and Georgia, reporting cyber attacks on water systems after a hack on systems in Minnesota that investigators say may be linked to Iran or its proxy groups. This is ABC News. A tick-borne illness is raising concern on New York's Long Island.
17: It may be colloquially known as rabbit fever, but tularemia is actually transferred to humans via flies and ticks that have touched sick rabbits. Residents on Long Island are being warned about an uptick in the disease, with the Suffolk County Department of Health saying it's investigating three possible cases of the rare illness. 9-year-old John Detmer describing his symptoms.
18: My leg was hurting, my neck was hurting.
17: Doctors say the illness can be treated with antibiotics. Mike Dubusky, ABC News.
15: Growing concerns about the evolution of artificial intelligence. AI giant Anthropic says one of its models hacked into three other organizations during testing. That word coming just days after OpenAI said one of its own models went rogue. Vincent Pastore, who played mobsters in TV and film and most remembered for his role as Salvador Bonpensiero on The Sopranos, has died. He was 80. Dave Packer, ABC News.
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0: The Propel State Road 2 study team will host 3 community office hours in August to gather public input on the future of the State Road 2 corridor in LaPorte and St. Joseph counties. I'm Becca Shepherd for Stark County Family Dentistry from the WKVI Information Center. Residents, business owners, and other community members are invited to ask questions, share feedback, and speak one-on-one with members of the study team as it works to identify current transportation needs and develop a long-term vision for the corridor. The first office hour session will be held Saturday, August 1st during the Summer Blooms Market at 2455 East State Road 2 in Rolling Prairie from 10 a.m. to 4 p.m. Central Time. Additional office hours are scheduled for Tuesday, August 18th from 11 a.m. to 1 p.m. Central Time at the St. Joseph County Library Western Branch in South Bend and from 2 to 4 p.m. Central Time at the new Carlisle Olive Township Library. County members may also submit questions and comments online through the study website, a link to which can be found at WKVI.com. Additional office hours are planned throughout the study area as the project continues. The Propel State Road 2 study covers the 13-mile section of State Road 2 from U.S. 20 in LaPorte County to U.S. 20 and U.S. 31 in St. Joseph County. According to the study team, the project is intended to identify transportation needs, improve safety and mobility, and develop recommendations for future improvements along the corridor. The Pulaski County Commissioners have announced they will hold a meeting this upcoming Monday, August 3rd at 6 p.m. Eastern Time in the Pulaski County Courthouse. The courthouse is located at 112 East Main Street in Winnemac. Commissioners will consider approval of claims and payroll and a conference request from the Pulaski County Assessor for assessor and deputy training in September. The agenda also includes the annual presentation from 4C Health, discussion regarding a road use agreement for a switchyard and substation, county buildings, and a human resources director discussion. The meeting will include an opportunity for public comment before adjournment. The next regular meeting of the Pulaski County Commissioners is scheduled for Monday, August 17th at 8:30 a.m. Eastern Time. The public is invited to attend this meeting, which will also be streamed live on YouTube. The Indiana Department of Transportation's maintenance crews will conduct seal coat operations on 2 stretches of State Road 39 next week. Scrub seal operations will first occur on State Road 39 between U.S. 30 and State Road 8 for approximately 1 day, on or after Monday, August 3rd. State Road 39 will then be scrub sealed between State Road 10 and State Road 14 over the course of approximately 2 days, starting on or after Wednesday, August 5th. Work will occur during the hours of 6 a.m. to 6 p.m. Motorists are encouraged to seek alternate routes while seal coat operations are underway, but traffic will be escorted through the work zone for local access. Wait times of 15 to 20 minutes should be expected. This work is weather sensitive, so the schedule is subject to change. A map of the affected areas can be found online at WKVI.com. The Stark County Board of Commissioners announced on Wednesday that they will be holding a meeting this upcoming Monday, August 3rd. The meeting is scheduled to take place at 5 p.m. Central Time and will be held at the Annex 1 Meeting Room located at 53 East Mound Street in Knox. During the meeting, commissioners will review vendor and payroll claims as well as the minutes from their July 20th meeting. Commissioners are expected to hold a discussion on the possibility of distributing rewards to citizens who help officials find people who leave junk boats, trailers, and other such items along county roads and in ditches. After any other business that may come before the board, the meeting will be adjourned. The public is invited to attend this meeting. WKVI News and Information on the Hour is brought to you by Dr. Andrew Frazier and the staff over at Stark County Family Dentistry in Knox. 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
1: From the Tri-County Weather Center, I'm Bill Banks on All News 1520 WKVI. 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Tonight, showers and thunderstorms. Low 64. Tomorrow, mostly cloudy, breezy, and a good chance of rain showers, high 77. Tomorrow night, partly cloudy, low 61. Monday, mostly sunny and 78. I'm Bill Banks. For your local forecast 24/7, visit WKVI.com.
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12: 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Hoosier Ag Today's founder, Gary Troy, was recently honored with a Farm Broadcaster of the Year Award from our National Association of Farm Broadcasting. A big Texas hats off to you, Gary. 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Congratulations, Gary, on a job well done.
13: Freshman lawmaker shares what he's learned about ag policy in D.C. I'm Eric Pfeiffer. This is Hoosier Ag Today.
14: I'm convinced that one of the most important responsibilities I have is not speaking for agriculture. I'm making sure Washington actually listens to agriculture.
13: That's Republican Congressman Jefferson Shreve representing Indiana's 6th District. He's wrapping up his first term in Congress. He says he's been there long enough now to know that nearly every major policy debate on the Hill, either directly or indirectly, comes back to ag.
14: 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But sooner or later, every one of these conversations ends up at the farm gate. Agriculture no longer sits at the sidelines of our national conversation. 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
13: 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I'm Eric Pfeiffer, Hoosier Ag Today, Indiana's farm network for 20 years.
0: Turning now to funeral arrangements. 70-year-old Pamela Gum of Warsaw passed away July 25th. There will be no services at this time, but Bremen and Son Memorial Chapel of Knox is in charge of arrangements. Memorials may be made to the funeral home in memory of 70-year-old Pamela Gum of Warsaw. 71-year-old Gary Michael Vermilier passed away July 28th. Cremation will take place at Frayne Crematory in Winnemac. Arrangements have been entrusted to Frayne Mortuary in Winnemac in memory of 71-year-old Gary Michael Vermilier of Winnemac. 89-year-old Frank L. Winters of Culver and formerly of Monterey passed away June 12th. Cremation will take place at Frayne Crematory. Graveside services will be held 11 a.m. Eastern Time tomorrow, Saturday, August 1st at St. Peter's Cemetery in Winnemac. In lieu of flowers, memorial contributions may be made in the form of mass intentions, care of St. Peter's Catholic Church in Winnemac or St. Anne's Catholic Church in Monterey. Arrangements have been entrusted to Frayne Mortuary in Winnemac for 89-year-old Frank L. Winters of Culver and formerly of Monterey. 61-year-old Patrick Lee Chalifo of Modaryville passed away July 27th. There will be a celebration of life to be held tomorrow, Saturday, August 1st, from 2 to 5 p.m. Eastern Time at the American Legion Hall in Wheatfield. Arrangements have been entrusted to Frayne Mortuary in Modaryville for 61-year-old Patrick Lee Chalifo of Modaryville. 61-year-old Charles Wood Jr. of Camden passed away July 28th. Friends will be received from 11 a.m. until the time of the 1 p.m. service tomorrow, Saturday, August 1st, at the Braman and Bailey Funeral Home in North Judson. That's for 61-year-old Charles Wood Jr. of Camden. 90-year-old Betty R. Nerger Berger of Knox passed away on Monday, July 27th. Friends will be received from noon until the time of the 1 p.m. service this upcoming Monday, August 3rd, at the Braman and Son Memorial Chapel in Knox. That's for 90-year-old Betty R. Nerger Berger of Knox. 71-year-old Linda Jean Burns passed away July 30th. Visitation will take place from 3 to 7 p.m. Eastern Time, Sunday, August 2nd, at the Frayne Mortuary in Winnemac. Funeral services will be held 11 a.m. Eastern Time, Monday, August 3rd, at Frayne Mortuary in Winnemac. Memorials can be made to Bell Center Bible Church or the Pulaski County Human Services Food Pantry. Funeral services have been entrusted to Frayne Mortuary for 71-year-old Linda Jean Burns. Remember, you can find complete obituary information online at WKVI.com.

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6: ABC News, I'm Dave Packer. Multiple people dead, say police, after a shooting at an In-N-Out Burger restaurant in southern Idaho this afternoon. Twin Falls Police Chief Matthew Hicks says the threat is over, the shooter dead.
7: He was nearby on the scene there, and we are working trying to ascertain his identity and the motivations behind that. We'll be able to figure that out in the coming days.
6: Hicks says they're still trying to get a count on the number of people that were killed. An explosion in central Moscow today has left at least 3 people dead and 21 others injured, according to Russian officials. And the officials there say a security guard, a bystander, and a female suspect were killed in the blast. Authorities in Ukraine say Russia launched an intense barrage of ballistic missiles and drones overnight into the country, killing at least 9 people, wounding 33 others in the capital, Kyiv. 13 people dead after a plane carrying tourists crashed into a field in Peru outside of the city of Nazca. This is ABC News. A new lawsuit has been filed against the popular prediction market Kalshi. New York's attorney general accusing the company of operating an illegal gambling operation. Kalshi's response to getting them to fold, don't bet on it. ABC's Aaron Katursky.
8: Kalshi's popularity is surging with millions of monthly users generating billions of dollars in trades every week as Americans bet on everything from whether the Fed will raise interest rates to movies at the box office to who will win tonight's game. Kalshi called the lawsuit pure political theater meant to protect casinos in the state by killing off prediction markets. Kalshi said it is regulated by the federal government's Commodity Futures Trading Commission and outside the state's purview.
6: The CDC and FDA are warning of an E. coli outbreak linked to frozen berries sold at some public stores. The supermarket chain voluntarily recalling all bags of Greenwise organic frozen whole blueberries and whole mixed berries as a precaution. Dave Packer, ABC News.
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0: The Propel State Road 2 study team will host 3 community office hours in August to gather public input on the future of the State Road 2 corridor in LaPorte and St. Joseph counties. I'm Becca Shepherd for Stark County Family Dentistry from the WKVI Information Center. Residents, business owners, and other community members are invited to ask questions, share feedback, and speak one-on-one with members of the study team as it works to identify current transportation needs and develop a long-term vision for the corridor. The first office hour session will be held Saturday, August 1st during the Summer Blooms Market at 2455 East State Road 2 in Rolling Prairie from 10 a.m. to 4 p.m. Central Time. Additional office hours are scheduled for Tuesday, August 18th from 11 a.m. to 1 p.m. Central Time at the St. Joseph County Library Western Branch in South Bend and from 2 to 4 p.m. Central Time at the new Carlisle Olive Township Library. County members may also submit questions and comments online through the study website, a link to which can be found at WKVI.com. Additional office hours are planned throughout the study area as the project continues. The Propel State Road 2 study covers the 13-mile section of State Road 2 from U.S. 20 in LaPorte County to U.S. 20 and U.S. 31 in St. Joseph County. According to the study team, the project is intended to identify transportation needs, improve safety and mobility, and develop recommendations for future improvements along the corridor. The Pulaski County Commissioners have announced they will hold a meeting this upcoming Monday, August 3rd at 6 p.m. Eastern Time in the Pulaski County Courthouse. The courthouse is located at 112 East Main Street in Winnemac. Commissioners will consider approval of claims and payroll and a conference request from the Pulaski County Assessor for assessor and deputy training in September. The agenda also includes the annual presentation from 4C Health, discussion regarding a road use agreement for a switchyard and substation, county buildings, and a human resources director discussion. The meeting will include an opportunity for public comment before adjournment. The next regular meeting of the Pulaski County Commissioners is scheduled for Monday, August 17th at 8:30 a.m. Eastern Time. The public is invited to attend this meeting, which will also be streamed live on YouTube. The Indiana Department of Transportation's maintenance crews will conduct seal coat operations on 2 stretches of State Road 39 next week. Scrub seal operations will first occur on State Road 39 between U.S. 30 and State Road 8 for approximately 1 day, on or after Monday, August 3rd. State Road 39 will then be scrub sealed between State Road 10 and State Road 14 over the course of approximately 2 days, starting on or after Wednesday, August 5th. Work will occur during the hours of 6 a.m. to 6 p.m. Motorists are encouraged to seek alternate routes while seal coat operations are underway, but traffic will be escorted through the work zone for local access. Wait times of 15 to 20 minutes should be expected. This work is weather sensitive, so the schedule is subject to change. A map of the affected areas can be found online at WKVI.com. The Stark County Board of Commissioners announced on Wednesday that they will be holding a meeting this upcoming Monday, August 3rd. The meeting is scheduled to take place at 5 p.m. Central Time and will be held at the Annex 1 Meeting Room, located at 53 East Mound Street in Knox. During the meeting, commissioners will review vendor and payroll claims as well as the minutes from their July 20th meeting. Commissioners are expected to hold a discussion on the possibility of distributing rewards to citizens who help officials find people who leave junk boats, trailers, and other such items along county roads and in ditches. After any other business that may come before the board, the meeting will be adjourned. The public is invited to attend this meeting. WKVI News and information on the hour is brought to you by Dr. Andrew Frazier and the staff over at Stark County Family Dentistry in Knox. 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I'm Becca Shepherd from the WKVI Information Center. 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
1: From the Tri-County Weather Center, I'm Bill Banks on All News 1520 WKVI. 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Tonight, showers and thunderstorms, low 64. Tomorrow, mostly cloudy, breezy, and a good chance of rain showers, high 77. Tomorrow night, partly cloudy, low 61. Monday, mostly sunny and 78. I'm Bill Banks. For your local forecast 24/7, visit WKVI.com.
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23: 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I'm Eric Pfeiffer. 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
24: 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I'm making sure Washington actually listens to agriculture.
23: That's Republican Congressman Jefferson Shreve representing Indiana's 6th District. He's wrapping up his first term in Congress. 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
23: 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I'm Eric Pfeiffer, Hoosier Ag Today, Indiana's farm network for 20 years.
0: Turning now to funeral arrangements. 70-year-old Pamela Gum of Warsaw passed away July 25th. There will be no services at this time, but Bremen and Son Memorial Chapel of Knox is in charge of arrangements. Memorials may be made to the funeral home in memory of 70-year-old Pamela Gum of Warsaw. 71-year-old Gary Michael Vermillier passed away July 28th. Cremation will take place at Frayne Crematory in Winnemac. Arrangements have been entrusted to Frayne Mortuary in Winnemac in memory of 71-year-old Gary Michael Vermillier of Winnemac. 89-year-old Frank L. Winters of Culver and formerly of Monterey passed away June 12th. Cremation will take place at Frayne Crematory. Graveside services will be held 11 a.m. Eastern Time tomorrow, Saturday, August 1st, at St. Peter's Cemetery in Winnemac. In lieu of flowers, memorial contributions may be made in the form of mass intentions, care of St. Peter's Catholic Church in Winnemac or St. Anne's Catholic Church in Monterey. Arrangements have been entrusted to Frayne Mortuary in Winnemac for 89-year-old Frank L. Winters of Culver and formerly of Monterey. 61-year-old Patrick Lee Chalifo of Modaryville passed away July 27th. There will be a celebration of life to be held tomorrow, Saturday, August 1st, from 2 to 5 p.m. Eastern Time at the American Legion Hall in Wheatfield. Arrangements have been entrusted to Frayne Mortuary in Modaryville for 61-year-old Patrick Lee Chalifo of Modaryville. 61-year-old Charles Wood Jr. of Camden passed away July 28th. Friends will be received from 11 a.m. until the time of the 1 p.m. service tomorrow, Saturday, August 1st, at the Braman and Bailey Funeral Home in North Judson. That's for 61-year-old Charles Wood Jr. of Camden. 90-year-old Betty R. Nerger Berger of Knox passed away on Monday, July 27th. Friends will be received from noon until the time of the 1 p.m. service this upcoming Monday, August 3rd, at the Braman and Son Memorial Chapel in Knox. That's for 90-year-old Betty R. Nerger Berger of Knox. 71-year-old Linda Jean Burns passed away July 30th. Visitation will take place from 3 to 7 p.m. Eastern Time, Sunday, August 2nd, at the Frayne Mortuary in Winnemac. Funeral services will be held 11 a.m. Eastern Time, Monday, August 3rd, at Frayne Mortuary in Winnemac. Memorials can be made to Bell Center Bible Church or the Pulaski County Human Services Food Pantry. Funeral services have been entrusted to Frayne Mortuary for 71-year-old Linda Jean Burns. Remember, you can find complete obituary information online at WKVI.com.
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1: From the Tri-County Weather Center, I'm Bill Banks on All News 1520 WKVI. 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Tonight, showers and thunderstorms, low 64. Tomorrow, mostly cloudy, breezy, and a good chance of rain showers, high 77. Tomorrow night, partly cloudy, low 61. Monday, mostly sunny and 78. I'm Bill Banks. For your local forecast 24/7, visit WKVI.com.
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9: For Network Indiana Sports, I'm Brad Huber. The Indiana Fever were in action late last night. In fact, it ended very early this morning. The Indiana Fever closed the first half on an 8-0 run and pulled away in the second half to get the win 112-98. That improves the Fever to 19-10 on the season and move into fourth in the WNBA playoff race. The team was led by Kelsey Mitchell and Caitlin Clark, who both had 26 points in that win. Four other players were in double figures. Monique Billings and Michaela Timpson had 15 points, Aaliyah Boston with 14, and Sophie Cunningham with 13. The Indiana Fever are next in action tomorrow, Sunday afternoon, against the Minnesota Lynx. That will be a 1 o'clock tip time in Minneapolis. Minor League Baseball. Last night, the Indianapolis Indians beat the Louisville Bats 3-1. They'll be back in action later tonight at 7:15. The Fort Wayne Tin Caps, they were tied at 2-2 after 7 innings. Scored 3 in the top of the 8th to beat the Great Lakes Loons 5-2 last night. They'll play again at 7:05 tonight. And the South Bend Cubs scored 9 runs in the second inning to lead 9-0. Went on to win 15-7 over the Lake County Captains. They will play at 7 o'clock later on tonight. There will be cars on track at the Indianapolis Motor Speedway this weekend testing for the new 2028 IndyCar chassis. Chevrolet driver Alexander Rossi, also the 2016 Indy 500 winner, will be on track later today from 1 until 4. And then tomorrow, Alex Palou, the 2025 Indianapolis 500 champion for Team Honda, will be on the IMS road course from 11 until 2. Those cars slated to be in action beginning with the 2028 season. For Network Indiana Sports, I'm Brad Huber.
6: News. I'm Carmen Roberts. Iran strikes first. It fired a drone attack at Kuwait today, hitting the U.S. ally after President Trump warned yesterday that he planned to intensify U.S. military strikes.
7: President Trump warned that a large wave of U.S. attacks could be ahead in the very near future against Iran. That wave could take several days and target electrical infrastructure inside Iran. It could begin as early as this weekend.
6: Fox's Steve Harrigan in Tel Aviv. Police in Twin Falls, Idaho say there are multiple fatalities from a shooting this afternoon at an in-and-out restaurant and that the shooter is also dead. County commissioner has said that the sheriff told him five people were shot. Media reports say three of them died. 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

0: Marshall County Commissioners will meet on Monday. I'm Rusty Nixon, Max 98.3 FM News. Marshall County Commissioners will have their first meeting in the new month on Monday, August 3rd, 2026, beginning at 8:30 a.m. in the Commissioners' Meeting Room on the second floor of the Marshall County Building on Jefferson Street in Plymouth. The agenda includes regular reports from Highway Superintendent Jason Peters, County Attorney Sean Cerisi, and County Auditor Angie Birchmeyer. Also on the agenda are the quarterly report from Janice Holliday, the Council on Aging, and requests from Bremen Fire Chief Matt Nair, Billy Shope of the Maintenance Department, and Jackie Franks of the Health Department. There will also be a report on the State Board of Accounts audit for 2025. For special accommodations, please contact the ADA coordinator at 574-935-8720 at least 2 business days prior to that scheduled meeting. Meeting will be live streamed as well on YouTube at Marshall County IN. Health services in the county took center stage at another local government meeting this week with the Plymouth Common Council discussing that topic. A week ago, President of the Marshall County Commissioners, Stan Klotz, sought permission to gather information on vanishing health care services in the county. Gary Neidig of One Marshall County came before the Plymouth Common Council to discuss his group's activities, with one of those being help in securing a rural health grow grant for the region.
1: So Marshall County's set up to probably receive approximately $1.5 to $2 million per year for the next 5 years.
0: Told the board the funds would be used for counselors to help residents find the right health care. Monies in Marshall County will go to St. Joe Hospital and other health care providers to be distributed to subcontractors. Councilman Dave Morrow broached the topic of diminishing health care services in the county.
1: I have met with some of the people from St. Joe. I have met and am in the process of meeting with as many of the commissioners and county council members as I can individually. Each one of them, as I've talked to them, has expressed the exact same thing, Dave, that you're talking about. And I am not willing to just throw my hands up and say there's nothing we can do about this.
0: Neidig went on to say that finding the solutions to those problems would be ongoing.
1: You know, we don't get to demand what we used to. Marshall County had their own hospital, and then at some point in time, we sold it. And so I'm not saying that was a bad decision, but we don't have the same leverage we used to have. Some of the other ones probably are going to be looking for some kind of incentives to try to bring some of their people. I think the main thing we have to do is we have to not be a health desert. And that's sort of where we're at right now, healthcare desert.
0: Monday night at the Plymouth Common Council meeting, Heartland Artists opened bids for work to be done in making over the group's home on Michigan Street in downtown Plymouth. Money for that work will come from a Ready 2.0 grant and not from city coffers. But the rules of the grant state that the bids have to be opened in a government meeting. There were 2 bids for the work that also had 4 alternates. Base bid number 1 was from Zilkowski Construction for a base of $1.398 million. Alternate bid number 1 was for restoring windows at the back of the structure, which Zilkowski bid at no cost. Number 2 was to excavate and redo the drainage in the passageway between the Heartland building and the adjoining building to the south.

0: thousand, I should say, on 3 at 9,600 and 4 at 37,000. The bids were taken under advisement for review. I'm Rusty Nixon, Max 98.3 FM News. 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
1: From the Tri-County Weather Center, I'm Bill Banks on All News 1520 WKVI. 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Tonight, showers and thunderstorms, low 64. Tomorrow, mostly cloudy, breezy, and a good chance of rain showers, high 77. Tomorrow night, partly cloudy, low 61. Monday, mostly sunny and 78. I'm Bill Banks. For your local forecast 24/7, visit WKVI.com.
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14: A freshman lawmaker shares what he's learned about ag policy in D.C. I'm Eric Pfeiffer. This is Hoosier Ag Today.
15: I'm convinced that one of the most important responsibilities I have is not speaking for agriculture. I'm making sure Washington actually listens to agriculture.
14: That's Republican Congressman Jefferson Shreve representing Indiana's 6th District. He's wrapping up his first term in Congress. He says he's been there long enough now to know that nearly every major policy debate on the Hill, either directly or indirectly, comes back to ag.
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2: From the Tri-County Weather Center, I'm Bill Banks on All News 1520 WKVI. 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Tonight, showers and thunderstorms. Low 64. Tomorrow, mostly cloudy, breezy, and a good chance of rain showers, high 77. Tomorrow night, partly cloudy, low 61. Monday, mostly sunny and 78. I'm Bill Banks. For your local forecast 24/7, visit WKVI.com.
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7: Purdue football coach Barry Odom says the Boilers are following a process to get back in the right direction. Boilers had a rough year last year, going 2-10.
8: The people that care about our program, the donors, the alumni, the passion of the fans, they're so hungry for a winner. I feel the deep responsibility to get it back for those people and all the former players. And we're on the fast track to get there.
7: Talking to the Big Ten Network, he says this year's recruiting class will surely give the Boilers a boost. Colts quarterback Daniel Jones has some thoughts on the first day of their training camp at Graham Park in Westfield.
9: Yeah, I felt good. I mean, that's stuff that I've done a lot. You know, you build it into your drill work, into, you know, your rehab and all that stuff I've been doing. So felt good doing it, and it's good to be able to do it in a more football setting.
7: Jones is fully healthy after tearing his Achilles last season. Head coach Shane Steichen has thought practice went well to open training camp. That's your sports check. 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I'm Rusty Nixon, Max 98.3 FM, part of the winning team at Kankakee Valley Broadcasting.
10: ABC News, I'm Dave Packard. Multiple people dead, say police, after a shooting at an In-N-Out Burger restaurant in southern Idaho this afternoon. Twin Falls Police Chief Matthew Hicks says the threat is over, the shooter dead.
11: He was nearby on the scene there, and we are working to try to ascertain his identity and the motivations behind that. We'll be able to figure that out in the coming days.
10: Hicks says they're still trying to get a count on the number of people that were killed. An explosion in central Moscow today has left at least 3 people dead and 21 others injured, according to Russian officials. And the officials there say a security guard, a bystander, and a female suspect were killed in the blast. Authorities in Ukraine say Russia launched an intense barrage of ballistic missiles and drones overnight into the country, killing at least 9 people, wounding 33 others in the capital, Kyiv. 13 people dead after a plane carrying tourists crashed into a field in Peru outside of the city of Nazca. This is ABC News. A new lawsuit has been filed against the popular prediction market Kalshi. New York's attorney general accusing the company of operating an illegal gambling operation. Kalshi's response to getting them to fold, don't bet on it. ABC's Aaron Katursky.
12: Kalshi's popularity is surging, with millions of monthly users generating billions of dollars in trades every week as Americans bet on everything from whether the Fed will raise interest rates to movies at the box office to who will win tonight's game. Kalshi called the lawsuit pure political theater, meant to protect casinos in the state by killing off prediction markets. Kalshi said it is regulated by the federal government's Commodity Futures Trading Commission and outside the state's purview.
10: The CDC and FDA are warning of an E. coli outbreak linked to frozen berries sold at some public stores. The supermarket chain voluntarily recalling all bags of Greenwise organic frozen whole blueberries and whole mixed berries as a precaution. Dave Packer. ABC News.
13: 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I've been surfing here since I was a kid. Now, seeing my grandson out on the water, it means everything to me. Watching him and taking in the blue waves, the sea breeze, the blurry horizon.
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0: The Propel State Road 2 study team will host 3 community office hours in August to gather public input on the future of the State Road 2 corridor in LaPorte and St. Joseph counties. I'm Becca Shepherd for Stark County Family Dentistry from the WKVI Information Center. Residents, business owners, and other community members are invited to ask questions, share feedback, and speak one-on-one with members of the study team as it works to identify current transportation needs and develop a long-term vision for the corridor. The first office hour session will be held Saturday, August 1st during the Summer Blooms Market at 2455 East State Road 2 in Rolling Prairie from 10 a.m. to 4 p.m. Central Time. Additional office hours are scheduled for Tuesday, August 18th from 11 a.m. to 1 p.m. Central Time at the St. Joseph County Library Western Branch in South Bend and from 2 to 4 p.m. Central Time at the new Carlisle Olive Township Library. County members may also submit questions and comments online through the study website, a link to which can be found at WKVI.com. Additional office hours are planned throughout the study area as the project continues. The Propel State Road 2 study covers the 13-mile section of State Road 2 from U.S. 20 in LaPorte County to U.S. 20 and U.S. 31 in St. Joseph County. According to the study team, the project is intended to identify transportation needs, improve safety and mobility, and develop recommendations for future improvements along the corridor. The Pulaski County Commissioners have announced they will hold a meeting this upcoming Monday, August 3rd at 6 p.m. Eastern Time in the Pulaski County Courthouse. The courthouse is located at 112 East Main Street in Winnemac. Commissioners will consider approval of claims and payroll and a conference request from the Pulaski County Assessor for assessor and deputy training in September. The agenda also includes the annual presentation from 4C Health, discussion regarding a road use agreement for a switchyard and substation, county buildings, and a human resources director discussion. The meeting will include an opportunity for public comment before adjournment. The next regular meeting of the Pulaski County Commissioners is scheduled for Monday, August 17th at 8:30 a.m. Eastern Time. The public is invited to attend this meeting, which will also be streamed live on YouTube. The Indiana Department of Transportation's maintenance crews will conduct seal coat operations on 2 stretches of State Road 39 next week. Scrub seal operations will first occur on State Road 39 between U.S. 30 and State Road 8 for approximately 1 day, on or after Monday, August 3rd. State Road 39 will then be scrub sealed between State Road 10 and State Road 14 over the course of approximately 2 days, starting on or after Wednesday, August 5th. Work will occur during the hours of 6 a.m. to 6 p.m. Motorists are encouraged to seek alternate routes while seal coat operations are underway, but traffic will be escorted through the work zone for local access. Wait times of 15 to 20 minutes should be expected. This work is weather sensitive, so the schedule is subject to change. A map of the affected areas can be found online at WKVI.com. The Stark County Board of Commissioners announced on Wednesday that they will be holding a meeting this upcoming Monday, August 3rd. The meeting is scheduled to take place at 5 p.m. Central Time and will be held at the Annex 1 Meeting Room, located at 53 East Mound Street in Knox. During the meeting, commissioners will review vendor and payroll claims as well as the minutes from their July 20th meeting. Commissioners are expected to hold a discussion on the possibility of distributing rewards to citizens who help officials find people who leave junk boats, trailers, and other such items along county roads and in ditches. After any other business that may come before the board, the meeting will be adjourned. The public is invited to attend this meeting. WKVI News and information on the hour is brought to you by Dr. Andrew Frazier and the staff over at Stark County Family Dentistry in Knox. 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
1: From the Tri-County Weather Center, I'm Bill Banks on All News 1520 WKVI. 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Tonight, showers and thunderstorms, low 64. Tomorrow, mostly cloudy, breezy, and a good chance of rain showers, high 77. Tomorrow night, partly cloudy, low 61. Monday, mostly sunny and 78. 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
10: A freshman lawmaker shares what he's learned about ag policy in D.C. I'm Eric Pfeiffer. This is Hoosier Ag Today.
11: I'm convinced that one of the most important responsibilities I have is not speaking for agriculture. I'm making sure Washington actually listens to agriculture.
10: That's Republican Congressman Jefferson Shreve, representing Indiana's 6th District. 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
10: 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I'm Eric Pfeiffer, Hoosier Ag Today, Indiana's farm network for 20 years.
0: Turning now to funeral arrangements. 70-year-old Pamela Gum of Warsaw passed away July 25th. There will be no services at this time, but Bremen and Son Memorial Chapel of Knox is in charge of arrangements. Memorials may be made to the funeral home in memory of 70-year-old Pamela Gum of Warsaw. 71-year-old Gary Michael Vermillier passed away July 28th. Cremation will take place at Frayne Crematory in Winnemac. Arrangements have been entrusted to Frayne Mortuary in Winnemac in memory of 71-year-old Gary Michael Vermillier of Winnemac. 89-year-old Frank L. Winters of Culver and formerly of Monterey passed away June 12th. Cremation will take place at Frayne Crematory. Graveside services will be held 11 a.m. Eastern Time tomorrow, Saturday, August 1st at St. Peter's Cemetery in Winnemac. In lieu of flowers, memorial contributions may be made in the form of mass intentions, care of St. Peter's Catholic Church in Winnemac or St. Anne's Catholic Church in Monterey. Arrangements have been entrusted to Frayne Mortuary in Winnemac for 89-year-old Frank L. Winters of Culver and formerly of Monterey. 61-year-old Patrick Lee Chalifo of Modaryville passed away July 27th. There will be a celebration of life to be held tomorrow, Saturday, August 1st, from 2 to 5 p.m. Eastern Time at the American Legion Hall in Wheatfield. Arrangements have been entrusted to Frayne Mortuary in Modaryville for 61-year-old Patrick Lee Chalifo of Modaryville. 61-year-old Charles Wood Jr. of Camden passed away July 28th. Friends will be received from 11 a.m. until the time of the 1 p.m. service tomorrow, Saturday, August 1st, at the Braman and Bailey Funeral Home in North Judson. That's for 61-year-old Charles Wood Jr. of Camden. 90-year-old Betty R. Nerger Berger of Knox passed away on Monday, July 27th. Friends will be received from noon until the time of the 1 p.m. service this upcoming Monday, August 3rd, at the Braman and Son Memorial Chapel in Knox. That's for 90-year-old Betty R. Nerger Berger of Knox. 71-year-old Linda Jean Burns passed away July 30th. Visitation will take place from 3 to 7 p.m. Eastern Time, Sunday, August 2nd, at the Frayne Mortuary in Winnemac. Funeral services will be held 11 a.m. Eastern Time, Monday, August 3rd, at Frayne Mortuary in Winnemac. Memorials can be made to Bell Center Bible Church or the Pulaski County Human Services Food Pantry. Funeral services have been entrusted to Frayne Mortuary for 71-year-old Linda Jean Burns. Remember, you can find complete obituary information online at WKVI.com.
1: 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Tonight, showers and thunderstorms. Low 64. Tomorrow, mostly cloudy, breezy, and a good chance of rain showers, high 77. Tomorrow night, partly cloudy, low 61. Monday, mostly sunny and 78. I'm Bill Banks. For your local forecast 24/7, visit WKVI.com.
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18: ABC News, I'm Dave Packer in Southern Idaho. Today has been a very hard day here in Twin Falls, a tragic day.
19: Multiple people dead, say police, after a shooting at an In-N-Out burger restaurant. Police now say the shooter is dead, and they're still working to ascertain the exact number of fatalities. Protests and counter-protests in Spain's Ceuta today. The Spanish territory, the scene of a humanitarian crisis. Tens of thousands of migrants trying to breach the frontier earlier this week. At least 67 have died making the crossing. Spain has installed a 1,600-foot barrier on the sea border. A fast-moving wildfire outside of Spokane, Washington, burned more than 2,000 acres, sparking evacuations. Washington State Governor Bob Ferguson.
20: When the sun sets and the sun rises in the morning, I think we're going to be in shock to see some of the scenes that that emerge out of there.
19: Not just in Washington, wildfires in California's Sonoma Valley triggering air quality alerts across the Bay Area. This is ABC News. Tonight's Powerball jackpot, now over $700 million, getting close to top 10 territory. ABC's Will Gans.
21: All eyes on tonight's Powerball drawing at 10:59 p.m. Eastern. The odds, they're absolutely abysmal. One in 292 million. I'm just keeping it real. We could go winnerless again, in which case the jackpot would grow before Monday night's drawing. But whether you win or lose, there actually is a silver lining. In addition to the prize pot, a portion of lottery revenue goes to state-directed causes like public education, environmental conservation, and veterans assistance funds.
19: Pride celebrations across Europe today, 1 week after the deadly car rammed and machete attack in Berlin. Amsterdam, Stockholm, and Hamburg among the cities holding events. Women's professional baseball is back. The first league in nearly 30 years kicked off today in Springfield, Illinois. The league has four teams from New York, Boston, Los Angeles, and San Francisco. They'll play a 15-game season. More than 600 players showed up for tryouts. The 120 who made the cut, so happy to have a league of their own. Dave Packer, ABC News.
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0: The ProPel State Road 2 study team will host 3 community office hours in August to gather public input on the future of the State Road 2 corridor in LaPorte and St. Joseph counties. I'm Becca Shepherd for Stark County Family Dentistry from the WKVI Information Center. Residents, business owners, and other community members are invited to ask questions, share feedback, and speak one-on-one with members of the study team as it works to identify current transportation needs and develop a long-term vision for the corridor. The first office hour session will be held Saturday, August 1st during the Summer Blooms Market at 2455 East State Road 2 in Rolling Prairie from 10 a.m. to 4 p.m. Central Time. Additional office hours are scheduled for Tuesday, August 18th from 11 a.m. to 1 p.m. Central Time at the St. Joseph County Library Western Branch in South Bend and from 2 to 4 p.m. Central Time at the new Carlisle Olive Township Library. County members may also submit questions and comments online through the study website, a link to which can be found at WKVI.com. Additional office hours are planned throughout the study area as the project continues. The ProPel State Road 2 study covers the 13-mile section of State Road 2 from U.S. 20 in LaPorte County to U.S. 20 and U.S. 31 in St. Joseph County. According to the study team, the project is intended to identify transportation needs, improve safety and mobility, and develop recommendations for future improvements along the corridor. The Pulaski County Commissioners have announced they will hold a meeting this upcoming Monday, August 3rd at 6 p.m. Eastern Time in the Pulaski County Courthouse. The courthouse is located at 112 East Main Street in Winnemac. Commissioners will consider approval of claims and payroll and a conference request from the Pulaski County Assessor for assessor and deputy training in September. The agenda also includes the annual presentation from 4C Health, discussion regarding a road use agreement for a switchyard and substation, county buildings, and a human resources director discussion. The meeting will include an opportunity for public comment before adjournment. The next regular meeting of the Pulaski County Commissioners is scheduled for Monday, August 17th at 8:30 a.m. Eastern Time. The public is invited to attend this meeting, which will also be streamed live on YouTube. The Indiana Department of Transportation's maintenance crews will conduct seal coat operations on 2 stretches of State Road 39 next week. Scrub seal operations will first occur on State Road 39 between U.S. 30 and State Road 8 for approximately 1 day, on or after Monday, August 3rd. State Road 39 will then be scrub sealed between State Road 10 and State Road 14 over the course of approximately 2 days, starting on or after Wednesday, August 5th. Work will occur during the hours of 6 a.m. to 6 p.m. Motorists are encouraged to seek alternate routes while seal coat operations are underway, but traffic will be escorted through the work zone for local access. Wait times of 15 to 20 minutes should be expected. This work is weather sensitive, so the schedule is subject to change. A map of the affected areas can be found online at WKVI.com. The Stark County Board of Commissioners announced on Wednesday that they will be holding a meeting this upcoming Monday, August 3rd. The meeting is scheduled to take place at 5 p.m. Central Time and will be held at the Annex 1 Meeting Room, located at 53 East Mound Street in Knox. During the meeting, commissioners will review vendor and payroll claims as well as the minutes from their July 20th meeting. Commissioners are expected to hold a discussion on the possibility of distributing rewards to citizens who help officials find people who leave junk boats, trailers, and other such items along county roads and in ditches. After any other business that may come before the board, the meeting will be adjourned. The public is invited to attend this meeting. WKVI News and Information on the Hour is brought to you by Dr. Andrew Frazier and the staff over at Stark County Family Dentistry in Knox. 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
1: From the Tri-County Weather Center, I'm Bill Banks on All News 1520 WKVI. 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Tonight, showers and thunderstorms. Low 64. Tomorrow, mostly cloudy, breezy, and a good chance of rain showers, high 77. Tomorrow night, partly cloudy, low 61. Monday, mostly sunny and 78. I'm Bill Banks. For your local forecast 24/7, visit WKVI.com.
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12: 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I'm Eric Pfeiffer. 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
13: I'm convinced that one of the most important responsibilities I have is not speaking for agriculture. I'm making sure Washington actually listens to agriculture.
12: That's Republican Congressman Jefferson Shreve, representing Indiana's 6th District. 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He says he's been there long enough now to know that nearly every major policy debate on the Hill, either directly or indirectly, comes back to ag.
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12: 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I'm Eric Pfeiffer, Hoosier Ag Today, Indiana's farm network for 20 years.
14: Turning now to funeral arrangements. 70-year-old Pamela Gum of Warsaw passed away July 25th. There will be no services at this time, but Bremen and Son Memorial Chapel of Knox is in charge of arrangements. Memorials may be made to the funeral home in memory of 70-year-old Pamela Gum of Warsaw. 71-year-old Gary Michael Vermillier passed away July 28th. Cremation will take place at Frayne Crematory in Winnemac. Arrangements have been entrusted to Frayne Mortuary in Winnemac in memory of 71-year-old Gary Michael Vermillier of Winnemac. 89-year-old Frank L. Winters of Culver and formerly of Monterey passed away June 12th. Cremation will take place at Frayne Crematory. Graveside services will be held 11 a.m. Eastern Time tomorrow, Saturday, August 1st at St. Peter's Cemetery in Winnemac. In lieu of flowers, memorial contributions may be made in the form of mass intentions, care of St. Peter's Catholic Church in Winnemac or St. Anne's Catholic Church in Monterey. Arrangements have been entrusted to Frayne Mortuary in Winnemac for 89-year-old Frank L. Winters of Culver and formerly of Monterey. 61-year-old Patrick Lee Chalifo of Moderryville passed away July 27th. There will be a celebration of life to be held tomorrow, Saturday, August 1st, from 2 to 5 p.m. Eastern Time at the American Legion Hall in Wheatfield. Arrangements have been entrusted to Frayne Mortuary in Moderryville for 61-year-old Patrick Lee Chalifo of Moderryville. 61-year-old Charles Wood Jr. of Camden passed away July 28th. Friends will be received from 11 a.m. until the time of the 1 p.m. service tomorrow, Saturday, August 1st, at the Bremen and Bailey Funeral Home in North Judson. That's for 61-year-old Charles Wood, Jr. of Camden. 90-year-old Betty R. Nerger Berger of Knox passed away on Monday, July 27th. Friends will be received from noon until the time of the 1 p.m. service this upcoming Monday, August 3rd, at the Brayman & Son Memorial Chapel in Knox. That's for 90-year-old Betty R. Nerger Berger of Knox. 71-year-old Linda Jean Burns passed away July 30th. Visitation will take place from 3 to 7 p.m. Eastern Time, Sunday, August 2nd, at the Frayne Mortuary in Winnemac. Funeral services will be held 11 a.m. Eastern Time, Monday, August 3rd, at Frayne Mortuary in Winnemac. Memorials can be made to Bell Center Bible Church or the Pulaski County Human Services Food Pantry. Funeral services have been entrusted to Frayne Mortuary for 71-year-old Linda Jean Burns. Remember, you can find complete obituary information online at WKVI.com.
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16: From the Tri-County Weather Center, I'm Bill Banks on All News 1520 WKVI. 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Tonight, showers and thunderstorms. Low 64. Tomorrow, mostly cloudy, breezy, and a good chance of rain showers, high 77. Tomorrow night, partly cloudy, low 61. Monday, mostly sunny and 78. I'm Bill Banks. For your local forecast 24/7, visit WKVI.com.
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21: For Network Indiana Sports, I'm Brad Huber. The Indiana Fever were in action late last night. In fact, it ended very early this morning. The Indiana Fever closed the first half on an 8-0 run and pulled away in the second half to get the win 112-98. That improves the Fever to 19-10 on the season and move into fourth in the WNBA playoff race. The team was led by Kelsey Mitchell and Caitlin Clark, who both had 26 points in that win. 4 other players were in double figures. Monique Billings and Michaela Timpson had 15 points, Aaliyah Boston with 14, and Sophie Cunningham with 13. The Indiana Fever are next in action tomorrow, Sunday afternoon, against the Minnesota Lynx. That will be a 1 o'clock tip time in Minneapolis. Minor League Baseball. Last night, the Indianapolis Indians beat the Louisville Bats 3-1. They'll be back in action later tonight at 7:15. The Fort Wayne Tin Caps, they were tied at 2-2 after 7 innings. Scored 3 in the top of the 8th to beat the Great Lakes Loons 5-2 last night. They'll play again at 7:05 tonight. And the South Bend Cubs scored 9 runs in the second inning to lead 9-0. Went on to win 15-7 over the Lake County Captains. They will play at 7 o'clock later on tonight. There will be cars on track at the Indianapolis Motor Speedway this weekend testing for the new 2028 IndyCar chassis. Chevrolet driver Alexander Rossi, also the 2016 Indy 500 winner, will be on track later today from 1 until 4. And then tomorrow, Alex Palou, the 2025 Indianapolis 500 champion for Team Honda, will be on the IMS road course from 11 until 2. Those cars slated to be in action beginning with the 2028 season. For Network Indiana Sports, I'm Brad Huber.
22: News. I'm Carmen Roberts. Iran strikes first. It fired a drone attack at Kuwait today, hitting the U.S. ally after President Trump warned yesterday that he planned to intensify U.S. military strikes.
23: President Trump warned that a large wave of U.S. attacks could be ahead in the very near future against Iran. That wave could take several days and target electrical infrastructure inside Iran. It could begin as early as this weekend.
22: Fox's Steve Harrigan in Tel Aviv. Police in Twin Falls, Idaho say there are multiple fatalities from a shooting this afternoon at an in-and-out restaurant and that the shooter is also dead. County commissioner has said that the sheriff told him 5 people were shot. Media reports say three of them died. 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

0: Marshall County Commissioners will meet on Monday. I'm Rusty Nixon, Max 98.3 FM News. Marshall County Commissioners will have their first meeting in the new month on Monday, August 3rd, 2026, beginning at 8:30 a.m. in the Commissioners' Meeting Room on the second floor of the Marshall County Building on Jefferson Street in Plymouth. The agenda includes regular reports from Highway Superintendent Jason Peters, County Attorney Sean Cerisi, and County Auditor Angie Birchmeyer. Also on the agenda are the quarterly report from Janice Holliday, the Council on Aging, and requests from Bremen Fire Chief Matt Nair, Billy Shope of the Maintenance Department, and Jackie Franks of the Health Department. There'll also be a report on the State Board of Accounts audit for 2025. For special accommodations, please contact the ADA coordinator at 574-935-8720 at least 2 business days prior to that scheduled meeting. Meeting will be live streamed as well on YouTube at Marshall County IN. Health services in the county took center stage at another local government meeting this week with the Plymouth Common Council discussing that topic. A week ago, President of the Marshall County Commissioners, Stan Klotz, sought permission to gather information on vanishing health care services in the county. Gary Neidig of One Marshall County came before the Plymouth Common Council to discuss his group's activities, with one of those being help in securing a rural health grow grant for the region.
1: So Marshall County's set up to probably receive approximately $1.5 to $2 million per year for the next 5 years.
0: Told the board the funds would be used for counselors to help residents find the right health care. Monies in Marshall County will go to St. Joe Hospital and other health care providers to be distributed to subcontractors. Councilman Dave Morrow broached the topic of diminishing health care services in the county.
1: I have met with some of the people from St. Joe. I have met and am in the process of meeting with as many of the commissioners and county council members as I can individually. Each one of them, as I've talked to them, has expressed the exact same thing, Dave, that you're talking about. And I am not willing to just throw my hands up and say there's nothing we can do about this.
0: Neidig went on to say that finding the solutions to those problems would be ongoing.
1: You know, we don't get to demand what we used to. Marshall County had their own hospital, and then at some point in time, we sold it. And so I'm not saying that was a bad decision, but we don't have the same leverage we used to have. Some of the other ones probably are going to be looking for some kind of incentives to try to bring some of their people. I think the main thing we have to do is we have to not be a health desert. And that's sort of where we're at right now, healthcare desert.
0: Monday night at the Plymouth Common Council meeting, Heartland Artists opened bids for work to be done in making over the group's home on Michigan Street in downtown Plymouth. Money for that work will come from a Ready 2.0 grant and not from city coffers. But the rules of the grant state that the bids have to be opened in a government meeting. There were 2 bids for the work that also had 4 alternates. Base bid number 1 was from Zilkowski Construction for a base of $1.398 million. Alternate bid number 1 was for restoring windows at the back of the structure, which Zilkowski bid at no cost. Number 2 was to excavate and redo the drainage in the passageway between the Heartland building and the adjoining building to the south. That was just over $8,000. Number 3, adding 1 new window in the rear of the building at just under $16,000. And number 4, instead of just repairing damaged masonry on the back of the building, completely redoing the tuck pointing at the back, and that was a $68,000 add. Second bid was from Brown & Brown with a base of $935,500. For alternate number 1, an additional $133,800. On alternate 2, $15,000, I should say. On 3, at $9,600. And 4, at $37,000. The bids were taken under advisement for review. I'm Rusty Nixon, Max 98.3 FM News. Go to our website, max983.net, or our Facebook page, Tri-County News, and get all of your local news

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5: 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I'm Eric Pfeiffer. 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
5: That's Republican Congressman Jefferson Shreve, representing Indiana's 6th District. 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
7: 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Tonight, showers and thunderstorms. Low 64. Tomorrow, mostly cloudy, breezy, and a good chance of rain showers. High 77. Tomorrow night, partly cloudy, low 61. Monday, mostly sunny and 78. I'm Bill Banks. For your local forecast 24/7, visit WKVI.com.
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5: Purdue football coach Barry Odom says the Boilers are following a process to get back in the right direction. Boilers had a rough year last year, going 2-10.
6: The people that care about our program, the donors, the alumni, the passion of the fans, they're so hungry for a winner. I feel the deep responsibility to get it back for those people and all the former players, and we're on the fast track to get there.
5: Talking to the Big Ten Network, he says this year's recruiting class will surely give the Boilers a boost. Colts quarterback Daniel Jones has some thoughts on the first day of their training camp at Graham Park in Westfield.
7: Yeah, I felt good. I mean, that's stuff that I've done a lot. You know, you build it into your drill work, into, you know, your rehab and all that stuff I've been doing. So I felt good doing it, and it's good to be able to do it in a more football setting.
5: Jones is fully healthy after tearing his Achilles last season. Head coach Shane Steichen has thought practice went well to open training camp. That's your sports check. You want your sports news 24/7, and who doesn't? 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I'm Rusty Nixon, Max 98.3 FM, part of the winning team at Kankakee Valley Broadcasting.
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9: Today has been a very hard day here in Twin Falls, a tragic day.
8: Multiple people dead, say police, after a shooting at an In-N-Out burger restaurant. Police now say the shooter is dead, and they're still working to ascertain the exact number of fatalities. Protests and counter-protests in Spain's Ceuta today. The Spanish territory, the scene of a humanitarian crisis. Tens of thousands of migrants trying to breach the frontier earlier this week. At least 67 have died making the crossing. Spain has installed a 1,600-foot barrier on the sea border. A fast-moving wildfire outside of Spokane, Washington, burned more than 2,000 acres, sparking evacuations. Washington State Governor Bob Ferguson.
10: When the sun sets and the sun rises in the morning, I think we're going to be in shock to see some of the scenes that emerge out of there.
8: Not just in Washington, wildfires in California's Sonoma Valley triggering air quality alerts across the Bay Area. This is ABC News. Tonight's Powerball jackpot, now over $700 million, getting close to top 10 territory. ABC's Will Gans.
11: All eyes on tonight's Powerball drawing at 10:59 p.m. Eastern. The odds, they're absolutely abysmal. 1 in 292 million. I'm just keeping it real. We could go winnerless again, in which case the jackpot would grow before Monday night's drawing. But whether you win or lose, there actually is a silver lining. In addition to the prize pot, a portion of lottery revenue goes to state-directed causes like public education, environmental conservation, and veterans assistance funds.
8: Pride celebrations across Europe today, 1 week after the deadly car ramming and machete attack in Berlin. Amsterdam, Stockholm, and Hamburg among the cities holding events. Women's professional baseball is back. The first league in nearly 30 years kicked off today in Springfield, Illinois. The league has 4 teams from New York, Boston, Los Angeles, and San Francisco. They'll play a 15-game season. More than 600 players showed up for tryouts. The 120 who made the cut, so happy to have a league of their own. Dave Packer, ABC News.
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0: The ProPel State Road 2 study team will host 3 community office hours in August to gather public input on the future of the State Road 2 corridor in LaPorte and St. Joseph counties. I'm Becca Shepherd for Stark County Family Dentistry from the WKVI Information Center. Residents, business owners, and other community members are invited to ask questions, share feedback, and speak one-on-one with members of the study team as it works to identify current transportation needs and develop a long-term vision for the corridor. The first office hour session will be held Saturday, August 1st during the Summer Blooms Market at 2455 East State Road 2 in Rolling Prairie from 10 a.m. to 4 p.m. Central Time. Additional office hours are scheduled for Tuesday, August 18th from 11 a.m. to 1 p.m. Central Time at the St. Joseph County Library Western Branch in South Bend and from 2 to 4 p.m. Central Time at the New Carlisle Olive Township Library. County members may also submit questions and comments online through the study website, a link to which can be found at WKVI.com. Additional office hours are planned throughout the study area as the project continues. The ProPel State Road 2 study covers the 13-mile section of State Road 2 from U.S. 20 in LaPorte County to U.S. 20 and U.S. 31 in St. Joseph County. According to the study team, the project is intended to identify transportation needs, improve safety and mobility, and develop recommendations for future improvements along the corridor. The Pulaski County Commissioners have announced they will hold a meeting this upcoming Monday, August 3rd at 6 p.m. Eastern Time in the Pulaski County Courthouse. The courthouse is located at 112 East Main Street in Winnemac. Commissioners will consider approval of claims and payroll and a conference request from the Pulaski County Assessor for assessor and deputy training in September. The agenda also includes the annual presentation from 4C Health, discussion regarding a road use agreement for a switchyard and substation, county buildings, and a human resources director discussion. The meeting will include an opportunity for public comment before adjournment. The next regular meeting of the Pulaski County Commissioners is scheduled for Monday, August 17th at 8:30 a.m. Eastern Time. The public is invited to attend this meeting, which will also be streamed live on YouTube. The Indiana Department of Transportation's maintenance crews will conduct seal coat operations on 2 stretches of State Road 39 next week. Scrub seal operations will first occur on State Road 39 between U.S. 30 and State Road 8 for approximately 1 day, on or after Monday, August 3rd. State Road 39 will then be scrub sealed between State Road 10 and State Road 14 over the course of approximately 2 days, starting on or after Wednesday, August 5th. Work will occur during the hours of 6 a.m. to 6 p.m. Motorists are encouraged to seek alternate routes while seal coat operations are underway, but traffic will be escorted through the work zone for local access. Wait times of 15 to 20 minutes should be expected. This work is weather sensitive, so the schedule is subject to change. A map of the affected areas can be found online at WKVI.com. The Stark County Board of Commissioners announced on Wednesday that they will be holding a meeting this upcoming Monday, August 3rd. The meeting is scheduled to take place at 5 p.m. Central Time and will be held at the Annex 1 Meeting Room, located at 53 East Mound Street in Knox. During the meeting, commissioners will review vendor and payroll claims as well as the minutes from their July 20th meeting. Commissioners are expected to hold a discussion on the possibility of distributing rewards to citizens who help officials find people who leave junk boats, trailers, and other such items along county roads and in ditches. After any other business that may come before the board, the meeting will be adjourned. The public is invited to attend this meeting. WKVI News and information on the hour is brought to you by Dr. Andrew Frazier and the staff over at Stark County Family Dentistry in Knox. 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
1: From the Tri-County Weather Center, I'm Bill Banks on All News 1520 WKVI. 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Tonight, showers and thunderstorms. Low 64. Tomorrow, mostly cloudy, breezy, and a good chance of rain showers, high 77. Tomorrow night, partly cloudy, low 61. Monday, mostly sunny and 78. I'm Bill Banks. For your local forecast 24/7, visit WKVI.com.
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10: A freshman lawmaker shares what he's learned about ag policy in D.C. I'm Eric Pfeiffer. This is Hoosier Ag Today.
11: I'm convinced that one of the most important responsibilities I have is not speaking for agriculture. I'm making sure Washington actually listens to agriculture.
10: That's Republican Congressman Jefferson Shreve representing Indiana's 6th District. He's wrapping up his first term in Congress. He says he's been there long enough now to know that nearly every major policy debate on the Hill, either directly or indirectly, comes back to ag.
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10: 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I'm Eric Pfeiffer, Hoosier Ag Today, Indiana's farm network for 20 years.
0: Turning now to funeral arrangements. 70-year-old Pamela Gum of Warsaw passed away July 25th. There will be no services at this time. The Bremen and Son Memorial Chapel of Knox is in charge of arrangements. Memorials may be made to the funeral home in memory of 70-year-old Pamela Gum of Warsaw. 71-year-old Gary Michael Vermillier passed away July 28th. Cremation will take place at Frayne Crematory in Winnemac. Arrangements have been entrusted to Frayne Mortuary in Winnemac in memory of 71-year-old Gary Michael Vermillier of Winnemac. 89-year-old Frank L. Winters of Culver and formerly of Monterey passed away June 12th. Cremation will take place at Frayne Crematory. Graveside services will be held 11 a.m. Eastern Time tomorrow, Saturday, August 1st at St. Peter's Cemetery in Winnemac. In lieu of flowers, memorial contributions may be made in the form of mass intentions, care of St. Peter's Catholic Church in Winnemac or St. Anne's Catholic Church in Monterey. Arrangements have been entrusted to Frayne Mortuary in Winnemac for 89-year-old Frank L. Winters of Culver and formerly of Monterey. 61-year-old Patrick Lee Chalifo of Modaryville passed away July 27th. There will be a celebration of life to be held tomorrow, Saturday, August 1st, from 2 to 5 p.m. Eastern Time at the American Legion Hall in Wheatfield. Arrangements have been entrusted to Frayne Mortuary in Modaryville for 61-year-old Patrick Lee Chalifo of Modaryville. 61-year-old Charles Wood Jr. of Camden passed away July 28th. Friends will be received from 11 a.m. until the time of the 1 p.m. service tomorrow, Saturday, August 1st, at the Brayman and Bailey Funeral Home in North Judson. That's for 61-year-old Charles Wood Jr. of Camden. 90-year-old Betty R. Nerger Berger of Knox passed away on Monday, July 27th. Friends will be received from noon until the time of the 1 p.m. service this upcoming Monday, August 3rd, at the Brayman and Son Memorial Chapel in Knox. That's for 90-year-old Betty R. Nerger Berger of Knox. 71-year-old Linda Jean Burns passed away July 30th. Visitation will take place from 3 to 7 p.m. Eastern Time, Sunday, August 2nd, at the Frayne Mortuary in Winnemac. Funeral services will be held 11 a.m. Eastern Time, Monday, August 3rd, at Frayne Mortuary in Winnemac. Memorials can be made to Bell Center Bible Church or the Pulaski County Human Services Food Pantry. Funeral services have been entrusted to Frayne Mortuary for 71-year-old Linda Jean Burns. Remember, you can find complete obituary information online at WKVI.com.
1: 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Tonight, showers and thunderstorms. Low 64. Tomorrow, mostly cloudy, breezy, and a good chance of rain showers, high 77. Tomorrow night, partly cloudy, low 61. Monday, mostly sunny and 78. I'm Bill Banks. For your local forecast 24/7, visit WKVI.com.
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15: This is Ty Higgins from the Ohio AgNet. Hoosier Ag Today's founder Gary Truitt recently was honored with the Farm Broadcaster of the Year Award from our National Association of Farm Broadcasting. Gary was really surprised by the honor, but I can tell you many of us weren't. Gary's work for agriculture goes far outside his Indiana borders. Speaking for my fellow farm broadcasters, the 65 Indiana radio stations that have aired Gary's Indiana reports, many for the last 3 decades, and thousands of Hoosier farmers and rural listeners. Congratulations, Gary.
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16: ABC News, I'm Dave Packer. Fast-moving wildfires in Washington State triggered go-now orders for residents in and around Spokane Saturday. A statewide emergency had already been issued due to drought conditions. Governor Bob Ferguson saying he's hopeful that FEMA will help.
17: We'll, of course, be making sure we maximize any appropriate requests to FEMA and just really appreciate their partnership in the past and look forward to having in the future as well during this really challenging time.
16: Level 3 evacuation orders issued for anyone in the path of the Old Trails Fire and the Fairview Road Fire.
18: Multiple people dead after a shooting at an In-N-Out Burger restaurant in Twin Falls, Idaho. Police say the shooter is dead, people multiple injured, and they're still working to ascertain the exact number of fatalities. Growing concerns over the security of water systems across the U.S. as more states report they've been victim of a suspected cyber attack. 9 reported attacks in Michigan, at least 7 states reporting some kind of incursion. This is ABC News. Delta Airlines teaming up with DraftKings for a new form of in-flight entertainment. ABC News transportation reporter Clara McMichael explains.
19: Delta has rolled out a partnership with DraftKings where passengers can actually make sports prediction picks when they get on their flights. Let's address, first of all, why I'm saying sports prediction picks instead of gambling or betting, and that's because gambling is actually illegal on planes. So that means that there's no money involved here. You don't have to spend your own money, not even miles to get involved in this. But on the flip side, you also can't win any money, although you could be in line for some Delta gift cards.
18: UEFA, the governing body of European soccer, declared it has no confidence in FIFA president Gianni Infantino after his failed proposal to sell stakes in the World Cup. Infantino pitched creating a $20 billion company to run the World Cup with private investors, including a key investor group led by Joshua Kushner, the younger brother of President Trump's son-in-law, Jared Kushner. Dave Packer, ABC News.
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0: The Propel State Road 2 study team will host 3 community office hours in August to gather public input on the future of the State Road 2 corridor in LaPorte and St. Joseph counties. I'm Becca Shepherd for Stark County Family Dentistry from the WKVI Information Center. Residents, business owners, and other community members are invited to ask questions, share feedback, and speak one-on-one with members of the study team as it works to identify current transportation needs and develop a long-term vision for the corridor. The first office hour session will be held Saturday, August 1st during the Summer Blooms Market at 2455 East State Road 2 in Rolling Prairie from 10 a.m. to 4 p.m. Central Time. Additional office hours are scheduled for Tuesday, August 18th from 11 a.m. to 1 p.m. Central Time at the St. Joseph County Library Western Branch in South Bend and from 2 to 4 p.m. Central Time at the new Carlisle Olive Township Library. County members may also submit questions and comments online through the study website, a link to which can be found at WKVI.com. Additional office hours are planned throughout the study area as the project continues. The Propel State Road 2 study covers the 13-mile section of State Road 2 from U.S. 20 in LaPorte County to U.S. 20 and U.S. 31 in St. Joseph County. According to the study team, the project is intended to identify transportation needs, improve safety and mobility, and develop recommendations for future improvements along the corridor. The Pulaski County Commissioners have announced they will hold a meeting this upcoming Monday, August 3rd at 6 p.m. Eastern Time in the Pulaski County Courthouse. The courthouse is located at 112 East Main Street in Winnemac. Commissioners will consider approval of claims and payroll and a conference request from the Pulaski County Assessor for assessor and deputy training in September. The agenda also includes the annual presentation from 4C Health, user discussion regarding a road use agreement for a switch yard and substation, county buildings, and a human resources director discussion. The meeting will include an opportunity for public comment before adjournment. The next regular meeting of the Pulaski County Commissioners is scheduled for Monday, August 17th at 8:30 a.m. Eastern Time. The public is invited to attend this meeting, which will also be streamed live on YouTube. The Indiana Department of Transportation's maintenance crews will conduct seal coat operations on 2 stretches of State Road 39 next week. Scrub seal operations will first occur on State Road 39 between U.S. 30 and State Road 8 for approximately 1 day, on or after Monday, August 3rd. State Road 39 will then be scrub sealed between State Road 10 and State Road 14 over the course of approximately 2 days, starting on or after Wednesday, August 5th. Work will occur during the hours of 6 a.m. to 6 p.m. Motorists are encouraged to seek alternate routes while seal coat operations are underway, but traffic will be escorted through the work zone for local access. Wait times of 15 to 20 minutes should be expected. This work is weather sensitive, so the schedule is subject to change. A map of the affected areas can be found online at WKVI.com. The Stark County Board of Commissioners announced on Wednesday that they will be holding a meeting this upcoming Monday, August 3rd. The meeting is scheduled to take place at 5 p.m. Central Time and will be held at the Annex 1 Meeting Room, located at 53 East Mound Street in Knox. During the meeting, commissioners will review vendor and payroll claims as well as the minutes from their July 20th meeting. Commissioners are expected to hold a discussion on the possibility of distributing rewards to citizens who help officials find people who leave junk boats, trailers, and other such items along county roads and in ditches. After any other business that may come before the board, the meeting will be adjourned. The public is invited to attend this meeting. WKVI News and information on the hour is brought to you by Dr. Andrew Frazier and the staff over at Stark County Family Dentistry in Knox, now in their location on Highway 35 next to First Source Bank. Their office phone number is 574-212-2008. I'm Becca Shepherd from the WKVI Information Center. 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
1: From the Tri-County Weather Center, I'm Bill Banks on All News 1520 WKVI. 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Tonight, showers and thunderstorms, low 64. Tomorrow, mostly cloudy, breezy, and a good chance of rain showers, high 77. Tomorrow night, partly cloudy, low 61. Monday, mostly sunny and 78. I'm Bill Banks. For your local forecast 24/7, visit WKVI.com.
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9: Wow, yeah, since the storm, it's been crazy busy for us. 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
11: 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I'm Eric Pfeiffer. 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
12: I'm convinced that one of the most important responsibilities I have is not speaking for agriculture. I'm making sure Washington actually listens to agriculture.
11: That's Republican Congressman Jefferson Shreve representing Indiana's 6th District. 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He says he's been there long enough now to know that nearly every major policy debate on the Hill, either directly or indirectly, comes back to ag.
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11: 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I'm Eric Pfeiffer, Hoosier Ag Today, Indiana's farm network for 20 years.
0: Turning now to funeral arrangements. 70-year-old Pamela Gum of Warsaw passed away July 25th. There will be no services at this time, but Bremen and Son Memorial Chapel of Knox is in charge of arrangements. Memorials may be made to the funeral home in memory of 70-year-old Pamela Gum of Warsaw. 71-year-old Gary Michael Vermillier passed away July 28th. Cremation will take place at Frayne Crematory in Winnemac. Arrangements have been entrusted to Frayne Mortuary in Winnemac in memory of 71-year-old Gary Michael Vermillier of Winnemac. 89-year-old Frank L. Winters of Culver and formerly of Monterey passed away June 12th. Cremation will take place at Frayne Crematory. Graveside services will be held 11 a.m. Eastern Time tomorrow, Saturday, August 1st, at St. Peter's Cemetery in Winnemac. In lieu of flowers, memorial contributions may be made in the form of mass intentions, care of St. Peter's Catholic Church in Winnemac or St. Anne's Catholic Church in Monterey. Arrangements have been entrusted to Frayne Mortuary in Winnemac for 89-year-old Frank L. Winters of Culver and formerly of Monterey. 61-year-old Patrick Lee Chalifo of Modaryville passed away July 27th. There will be a celebration of life to be held tomorrow, Saturday, August 1st, from 2 to 5 p.m. Eastern Time at the American Legion Hall in Wheatfield. Arrangements have been entrusted to Frayne Mortuary in Modaryville for 61-year-old Patrick Lee Chalifo of Modaryville. 61-year-old Charles Wood Jr. of Camden passed away July 28th. Friends will be received from 11 a.m. until the time of the 1 p.m. service tomorrow, Saturday, August 1st, at the Brayman and Bailey Funeral Home in North Judson. That's for 61-year-old Charles Wood Jr. of Camden. 90-year-old Betty R. Nerger Berger of Knox passed away on Monday, July 27th. Friends will be received from noon until the time of the 1 p.m. service this upcoming Monday, August 3rd, at the Brayman and Son Memorial Chapel in Knox. That's for 90-year-old Betty R. Nerger Berger of Knox. 71-year-old Linda Jean Burns passed away July 30th. Visitation will take place from 3 to 7 p.m. Eastern Time, Sunday, August 2nd, at the Frayne Mortuary in Winnemac. Funeral services will be held 11 a.m. Eastern Time, Monday, August 3rd, at Frayne Mortuary in Winnemac. Memorials can be made to Bell Center Bible Church or the Pulaski County Human Services Food Pantry. Funeral services have been entrusted to Frayne Mortuary for 71-year-old Linda Jean Burns. Remember, you can find complete obituary information online at WKVI.com.
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1: From the Tri-County Weather Center, I'm Bill Banks on All News 1520 WKVI. 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Tonight, showers and thunderstorms, low 64. Tomorrow, mostly cloudy, breezy, and a good chance of rain showers, high 77. Tomorrow night, partly cloudy, low 61. Monday, mostly sunny and 78. I'm Bill Banks. For your local forecast 24/7, visit WKVI.com.
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14: For Network Indiana Sports, I'm Brad Huber. The Indiana Fever were in action late last night. In fact, it ended very early this morning. The Indiana Fever closed the first half on an 8-0 run and pulled away in the second half to get the win 112-98. That improves the Fever to 19-10 on the season and move into fourth in the WNBA playoff race. The team was led by Kelsey Mitchell and Caitlin Clark, who both had 26 points in that win. Four other players were in double figures. Monique Billings and Michaela Timpson had 15 points, Aaliyah Boston with 14, and Sophie Cunningham with 13. The Indiana Fever are next in action tomorrow, Sunday afternoon, against the Minnesota Lynx. That will be a 1 o'clock tip time in Minneapolis. Minor League Baseball. Last night, the Indianapolis Indians beat the Louisville Bats 3-1. They'll be back in action later tonight at 7:15. The Fort Wayne Tin Caps, they were tied at 2-2 after 7 innings. Scored 3 in the top of the 8th to beat the Great Lakes Loons 5-2 last night. They'll play again at 7:05 tonight. And the South Bend Cubs scored 9 runs in the second inning to lead 9-0. Went on to win 15-7 over the Lake County Captains. They will play at 7 o'clock later on tonight. There will be cars on track at the Indianapolis Motor Speedway this weekend testing for the new 2028 IndyCar chassis. Chevrolet driver Alexander Rossi, also the 2016 Indy 500 winner, will be on track later today from 1 until 4. And then tomorrow, Alex Palou, the 2025 Indianapolis 500 champion for Team Honda, will be on the IMS road course from 11 until 2. Those cars slated to be in action beginning with the 2028 season. For Network Indiana Sports, I'm Brad Huber.
15: News. I'm Chris DeMeo. Multiple people are dead in a shooting at an In-N-Out restaurant in Twin Falls, Idaho.
16: The suspected shooter in this incident is deceased.
15: Twin Falls Police Chief Michael Hicks. There are others injured. President Trump spending the weekend in Bedminster, New Jersey.
17: President Trump is here at his golf club in New Jersey this weekend, although we do not expect to see him at least for the rest of the day. But President Trump yesterday held a cabinet meeting at Camp David where he addressed Iran and put new pressure on the regime. White House Press Secretary Caroline Levitt tells Fox in part Iran will continue to pay until they have come to the table in what President Trump deems a meaningful way. New effort also underway to end the conflict between Israel and Hamas. President Trump says the U.S. and Israel are aligned on plans. Under this agreement, Hamas would turn over weapons and Israel would withdraw from Gaza.
15: Fox's Alex Hogan. America's listening to Fox News.
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0: Marshall County Commissioners will meet on Monday. I'm Rusty Nixon, Max 98.3 FM News. Marshall County Commissioners will have their first meeting in the new month on Monday, August 3rd, 2026, beginning at 8:30 a.m. in the Commissioners' Meeting Room on the second floor of the Marshall County Building on Jefferson Street in Plymouth. The agenda includes regular reports from Highway Superintendent Jason Peters, County Attorney Sean Cerisi, and County Auditor Angie Birchmeyer. Also on the agenda are the quarterly report from Janice Holliday, the Council on Aging, and requests from Bremen Fire Chief Matt Nair, Billy Shope of the Maintenance Department, and Jackie Franks of the Health Department. There'll also be a report on the State Board of Accounts audit for 2025. For special accommodations, please contact the ADA coordinator at 574-935-8720 at least 2 business days prior to that scheduled meeting. Meeting will be live streamed as well on YouTube at Marshall County IN. Health services in the county took center stage at another local government meeting this week with the Plymouth Common Council discussing that topic. A week ago, President of the Marshall County Commissioners, Stan Klotz, sought permission to gather information on vanishing health care services in the county. Gary Neidig of One Marshall County came before the Plymouth Common Council to discuss his group's activities, with one of those being help in securing a rural health grow grant for the region.
1: So Marshall County is set up to probably receive approximately $1.5 to $2 million per year for the next 5 years.
0: Told the board the funds would be used for counselors to help residents find the right health care. Monies in Marshall County will go to St. Joe Hospital and other health care providers to be distributed to subcontractors. Councilman Dave Morrow broached the topic of diminishing health care services in the county.
1: I have met with some of the people from St. Joe. I have met and am in the process of meeting with as many of the commissioners and county council members as I can individually. Each one of them, as I've talked to them, has expressed the exact same thing, Dave, that you're talking about. And I am not willing to just throw my hands up and say there's nothing we can do about this.
0: Neidig went on to say that finding the solutions to those problems would be ongoing.
1: You know, we don't get to demand what we used to. Marshall County had their own hospital, and then at some point in time, we sold it. And so I'm not saying that was a bad decision, but we don't have the same leverage we used to have. Some of the other ones probably are going to be looking for some kind of incentives to try to bring some of their people. I think the main thing we have to do is we have to not be a health desert. And that's sort of where we're at right now, healthcare desert.
0: Monday night at the Plymouth Common Council meeting, Heartland Artists opened bids for work to be done in making over the group's home on Michigan Street in downtown Plymouth. Money for that work will come from a Ready 2.0 grant and not from city coffers. But the rules of the grant state that the bids have to be opened in a government meeting. There were 2 bids for the work that also had 4 alternates. Base bid number 1 was from Zilkowski Construction for a base of $1.398 million. Alternate bid number 1 was for restoring windows at the back of the structure, which Zilkowski bid at no cost. Number 2 was to excavate and redo the drainage in the passageway between the Heartland building and the adjoining building to the south. That was just over $8,000. Number 3, adding 1 new window in the rear of the building at just under $16,000. And number 4, instead of just repairing damaged masonry on the back of the building, completely redoing the tuck pointing at the back, and that was a $68,000 add. Second bid was from Brown and Brown with a base of $935,500. For alternate number 1, an additional $133,800. On alternate 2, $15,000, I should say. On 3, at $9,600. And 4, at $37,000. The bids were taken under advisement for review. I'm Rusty Nixon, Max 98.3 FM News. 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
2: From the Tri-County Weather Center, I'm Bill Banks on All News 1520 WKVI. 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Tonight, showers and thunderstorms, low 64. Tomorrow, mostly cloudy, breezy, and a good chance of rain showers, high 77. Tomorrow night, partly cloudy, low 61. Monday, mostly sunny and 78. I'm Bill Banks. For your local forecast 24/7, visit WKVI.com.
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5: 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I'm Eric Pfeiffer. 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
5: That's Republican Congressman Jefferson Shreve, representing Indiana's 6th District. 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
7: 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Tonight, showers and thunderstorms, low 64. Tomorrow, mostly cloudy, breezy, and a good chance of rain showers, high 77. Tomorrow night, partly cloudy, low 61. Monday, mostly sunny and 78. I'm Bill Banks. For your local forecast 24/7, visit WKVI.com.
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13: Purdue football coach Barry Odom says the Boilers are following a process to get back in the right direction. Boilers had a rough year last year, going 2-10.
14: The people that care about our program, the donors, the alumni, the passion of the fans, they're so hungry for a winner. I feel the deep responsibility to get it back for those people and all the former players, and we're on the fast track to get there.
13: Talking to the Big Ten Network, he says this year's recruiting class will surely give the Boilers a boost. Colts quarterback Daniel Jones has some thoughts on the first day of their training camp at Graham Park in Westfield.
15: Yeah, I felt good. I mean, that's stuff that I've done a lot. You know, you build it into your drill work, into, you know, your rehab and all that stuff I've been doing. So felt good doing it, and it's good to be able to do it in a more football setting.

0: Jones is fully healthy after tearing his Achilles last season. Head coach Shane Steichen has thought practice went well to open training camp. That's your sports check. 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I'm Rusty Nixon, Max 98.3 FM, part of the winning team at Kankakee Valley Broadcasting.
1: ABC News, I'm Dave Packer. Fast-moving wildfires in Washington State triggered go-now orders for residents in and around Spokane Saturday. A statewide emergency had already been issued due to drought conditions. Governor Bob Ferguson saying he's hopeful that FEMA will help.
2: We'll, of course, be making sure we maximize any appropriate requests to FEMA and just really appreciate their partnership in the past and look forward to having in the future as well during this really challenging time.
1: Level 3 evacuation orders issued for anyone in the path of the Old Trails Fire and the Fairview Road Fire. Multiple people dead after a shooting at an In-N-Out Burger restaurant in Twin Falls, Idaho. Police say the shooter is dead, people multiple injured, and they're still working to ascertain the exact number of fatalities. Growing concerns over the security of water systems across the U.S. as more states report they've been victim of a suspected cyber attack. 9 reported attacks in Michigan, at least 7 states reporting some kind of incursion. This is ABC News. Delta Airlines teaming up with DraftKings for a new form of in-flight entertainment. ABC News transportation reporter Clara McMichael explains.
3: Delta has rolled out a partnership with DraftKings where passengers can actually make sports prediction picks when they get on their flights. Let's address, first of all, why I'm saying sports prediction picks instead of gambling or betting, and that's because gambling is actually illegal on planes. So that means that there's no money involved here. You don't have to spend your own money, not even miles to get involved in this. But on the flip side, you also can't win any money, although you could be in line for some Delta gift cards.
1: UEFA, the governing body of European soccer, declared it has no confidence in FIFA president Gianni Infantino after his failed proposal to sell stakes in the World Cup. Infantino pitched creating a $20 billion company to run the World Cup with private investors, including a key investor group led by Joshua Kushner, the younger brother of President Trump's son-in-law, Jared Kushner. Dave Packer, ABC News.
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0: The ProPel State Road 2 study team will host 3 community office hours in August to gather public input on the future of the State Road 2 corridor in LaPorte and St. Joseph counties. I'm Becca Shepherd for Stark County Family Dentistry from the WKVI Information Center. Residents, business owners, and other community members are invited to ask questions, share feedback, and speak one-on-one with members of the study team as it works to identify current transportation needs and develop a long-term vision for the corridor. The first office hour session will be held Saturday, August 1st during the Summer Blooms Market at 2455 East State Road 2 in Rolling Prairie from 10 a.m. to 4 p.m. Central Time. Additional office hours are scheduled for Tuesday, August 18th from 11 a.m. to 1 p.m. Central Time at the St. Joseph County Library Western Branch in South Bend and from 2 to 4 p.m. Central Time at the new Carlisle Olive Township Library. County members may also submit questions and comments online through the study website, a link to which can be found at WKVI.com. Additional office hours are planned throughout the study area as the project continues. The ProPel State Road 2 study covers the 13-mile section of State Road 2 from U.S. 20 in LaPorte County to U.S. 20 and U.S. 31 in St. Joseph County. According to the study team, the project is intended to identify transportation needs, improve safety and mobility, and develop recommendations for future improvements along the corridor. The Pulaski County Commissioners have announced they will hold a meeting this upcoming Monday, August 3rd at 6 p.m. Eastern Time in the Pulaski County Courthouse. The courthouse is located at 112 East Main Street in Winnemac. Commissioners will consider approval of claims and payroll and a conference request from the Pulaski County Assessor for assessor and deputy training in September. The agenda also includes the annual presentation from 4C Health, discussion regarding a road use agreement for a switchyard and substation, county buildings, and a human resources director discussion. The meeting will include an opportunity for public comment before adjournment. The next regular meeting of the Pulaski County Commissioners is scheduled for Monday, August 17th at 8:30 a.m. Eastern Time. The public is invited to attend this meeting, which will also be streamed live on YouTube. The Indiana Department of Transportation's maintenance crews will conduct seal coat operations on 2 stretches of State Road 39 next week. Scrub seal operations will first occur on State Road 39 between U.S. 30 and State Road 8 for approximately 1 day, on or after Monday, August 3rd. State Road 39 will then be scrub sealed between State Road 10 and State Road 14 over the course of approximately 2 days, starting on or after Wednesday, August 5th. Work will occur during the hours of 6 a.m. to 6 p.m. Motorists are encouraged to seek alternate routes while seal coat operations are underway, but traffic will be escorted through the work zone for local access. Wait times of 15 to 20 minutes should be expected. This work is weather sensitive, so the schedule is subject to change. A map of the affected areas can be found online at WKVI.com. The Stark County Board of Commissioners announced on Wednesday that they will be holding a meeting this upcoming Monday, August 3rd. The meeting is scheduled to take place at 5 p.m. Central Time and will be held at the Annex 1 Meeting Room, located at 53 East Mound Street in Knox. During the meeting, commissioners will review vendor and payroll claims as well as the minutes from their July 20th meeting. Commissioners are expected to hold a discussion on the possibility of distributing rewards to citizens who help officials find people who leave junk boats, trailers, and other such items along county roads and in ditches. After any other business that may come before the board, the meeting will be adjourned. The public is invited to attend this meeting. WKVI News and information on the hour is brought to you by Dr. Andrew Frazier and the staff over at Stark County Family Dentistry in Knox. Now in their location on Highway 35 next to First Source Bank. 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I'm Becca Shepherd from the WKVI Information Center. 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
1: From the Tri-County Weather Center, I'm Bill Banks on All News 1520 WKVI. 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Tonight, showers and thunderstorms. Low 64. Tomorrow, mostly cloudy, breezy, and a good chance of rain showers. High 77. Tomorrow night, partly cloudy, low 61. Monday, mostly sunny and 78. I'm Bill Banks. For your local forecast 24/7, visit WKVI.com.
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13: This is Kurt Lancaster from the Texas Farm Bureau Radio Network. Hoosier Ag Today's founder, Gary Troyt, was recently honored with a Farm Broadcaster of the Year award from our National Association of Farm Broadcasting. A big Texas hats off to you, Gary. Speaking for my fellow farm broadcasters, the 65 Indiana radio stations that have aired Gary's Indiana reports, many for the last 3 decades, and thousands of Hoosier farmers and rural listeners. Congratulations, Gary, on a job well done.
14: Freshman lawmaker shares what he's learned about ag policy in D.C. I'm Eric Pfeiffer. This is Hoosier Ag Today.
15: I'm convinced that one of the most important responsibilities I have is not speaking for agriculture. I'm making sure Washington actually listens to agriculture.
14: That's Republican Congressman Jefferson Shreve, representing Indiana's 6th District. He's wrapping up his first term in Congress. He says he's been there long enough now to know that nearly every major policy debate on the Hill, either directly or indirectly, comes back to ag.
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14: 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I'm Eric Pfeiffer, Hoosier Ag Today, Indiana's farm network for 20 years.
0: Turning now to funeral arrangements. 70-year-old Pamela Gum of Warsaw passed away July 25th. There will be no services at this time, but Bremen and Son Memorial Chapel of Knox is in charge of arrangements. Memorials may be made to the funeral home in memory of 70-year-old Pamela Gum of Warsaw. 71-year-old Gary Michael Vermillier passed away July 28th. Cremation will take place at Frayne Crematory in Winnemac. Arrangements have been entrusted to Frayne Mortuary in Winnemac in memory of 71-year-old Gary Michael Vermillier of Winnemac. 89-year-old Frank L. Winters of Culver and formerly of Monterey passed away June 12th. Cremation will take place at Frayne Crematory. Graveside services will be held 11 a.m. Eastern Time tomorrow, Saturday, August 1st at St. Peter's Cemetery in Winnemac. In lieu of flowers, memorial contributions may be made in the form of mass intentions, care of St. Peter's Catholic Church in Winnemac or St. Anne's Catholic Church in Monterey. Arrangements have been entrusted to Frayne Mortuary in Winnemac for 89-year-old Frank L. Winters of Culver and formerly of Monterey. 61-year-old Patrick Lee Chalifo of Modaryville passed away July 27th. There will be a celebration of life to be held tomorrow, Saturday, August 1st, from 2 to 5 p.m. Eastern Time at the American Legion Hall in Wheatfield. Arrangements have been entrusted to Frayne Mortuary in Modaryville for 61-year-old Patrick Lee Chalifo of Modaryville. 61-year-old Charles Wood Jr. of Camden passed away July 28th. Friends will be received from 11 a.m. until the time of the 1 p.m. service tomorrow, Saturday, August 1st, at the Braman and Bailey Funeral Home in North Judson. That's for 61-year-old Charles Wood Jr. of Camden. 90-year-old Betty R. Nerger Berger of Knox passed away on Monday, July 27th. Friends will be received from noon until the time of the 1 p.m. service this upcoming Monday, August 3rd, at the Braman and Son Memorial Chapel in Knox. That's for 90-year-old Betty R. Nerger Berger of Knox. 71-year-old Linda Jean Burns passed away July 30th. Visitation will take place from 3 to 7 p.m. Eastern Time, Sunday, August 2nd, at the Frayne Mortuary in Winnemac. Funeral services will be held 11 a.m. Eastern Time, Monday, August 3rd, at Frayne Mortuary in Winnemac. Memorials can be made to Bell Center Bible Church or the Pulaski County Human Services Food Pantry. Funeral services have been entrusted to Frayne Mortuary for 71-year-old Linda Jean Burns. Remember, you can find complete obituary information online at WKVI.com.
1: 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Tonight, showers and thunderstorms, low 64. Tomorrow, mostly cloudy, breezy, and a good chance of rain showers, high 77. Tomorrow night, partly cloudy, low 61. Monday, mostly sunny and 78. I'm Bill Banks. For your local forecast 24/7, visit WKVI.com.
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17: AP News, I'm Mike Hempen. Hamas has confirmed that it will disarm in a potential breakthrough for ending the war in Gaza, but major obstacles remain. Middle East expert Neil Quilliam, who's at London's Chatham House think tank, says the takeaway from the deal is that the fighting in Gaza is simply on pause.
18: There is very little prospect of conflict resolution. It's conflict management at the moment. And the livelihoods of the Palestinians in Gaza is horrific. Continues to be horrific. Humanitarian aid is trickling through, so their livelihoods are deteriorating. And equally inside Israel, there is still a concern that what they suffered and experienced on October the 7th is going to come again. So I just see the conflict as such. What we're seeing is just a very large band-aid being put over it.
17: Israel has not officially commented on the Hamas deal. President Trump isn't expecting the Iran war to end anytime soon.
19: President Trump says Iran is staying in the fight at his cabinet meeting at Camp David after previously insisting Iran has been completely defeated militarily. The president acknowledged he expects military action will continue for some time.
20: We're doing very well. We're trying to be nice as you can be in, you know, a situation like that. But, you know, they're being decimated.
19: The president says negotiations with Iran have been frustrating. Ed Donahue, Washington.
17: Massachusetts is close to giving doctors the final say on whether to perform late abortions. Lawmakers have approved a bill that would leave it up to doctors to decide whether it makes sense to perform an abortion after the first 24 weeks of pregnancy. This is AP News. A pilot has survived a military jet crash in California.
3: The U.S. Marine Corps says a pilot is in stable condition after ejecting from a military jet that crashed near Miramar Air Base near San Diego. The F-35B stealth fighter went down in a field. Video showed a plume of black smoke surrounded by flame-retardant foam, along with military vehicles and firefighters at the scene spraying down the smoking wreckage. Wade Lott says he saw the crash from his truck as he drove to work at a local concrete company. Lott says he saw two jets descending toward the runway, and the first landed without incident, but the second jet began slowing down, almost as if it were trying to hover. Lott says the pilot ejected and the parachute deployed just in time as the jet plowed into the runway right next to another plane. I'm Jennifer King.
17: FIFA President Gianni Infantino is abandoning his divisive plan to sell World Cup profits to private equity after receiving pushback from all comers of the soccer world. More news at apnews.com. I'm Mike Hempen, AP News.
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27: ABC News, I'm Dave Packard. President Trump Saturday night announcing that he's holding off on new strikes against Iran after officials warned that the president was considering an intense attack on energy targets, which could have begun this weekend. Multiple U.S. officials saying that investigators are looking at whether Iran or any of its proxies are responsible for cyber attacks on water systems across America. Former senior operations officer for the CIA, Daryl Blocker.
28: Iran does have the capability to go in and wreak havoc, to go in and change the settings on the water. And then water, of course, provides everything.
27: U.S. Attorney Jeanine Pirro is breaking ranks with the Trump administration and dropping the vandalism charges against the former Olympian accused of damaging the Lincoln Memorial reflecting pool. She now says a botched installation caused the damage. Vincent Pastore, who played mobsters in TV and film, most remembered for his iconic role on The Sopranos, has died. He was 80. This is ABC News.
4: A lot of rain at Lollapalooza in Chicago. ABC reporter Evelyn Holmes spoke with some diehard fans who braved the wet weather Saturday.
6: Day three of the music festival was officially delayed because of heavy rain and flooding risk Saturday. Still, plenty of music lovers showed up hours before the gates were originally supposed to open at 11 a.m.
7: I really want to see the artists that I came here for. So, yeah, it's worth it for me as long as I get to see them.
6: McHenry County resident Joe Moran is here with his girlfriend with one purpose in mind.
8: To get in front of the line where somewhere.
6: Heavy downpours turning Grant Park into a muddy mess.
4: The Department of Veterans Affairs saying it's launching a new clinical trial to find out whether GLP-1 medications curb alcohol cravings. ABC's Yuri Bedajad.
9: A small clinical trial found that the pill version of the drug found in Ozempic and Wegovy, known as semaglutide, reduced harmful drinking in people with alcohol use disorder.
4: I'm Dave Packer, ABC News.
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0: The Indiana Department of Transportation has announced traffic impacts for I-94 in Lake, Porter, and LaPorte counties next week, including overnight lane closures and changing traffic patterns.
1: I'm Becca Shepherd from the WKVI Information Center.
0: Overnight lane closures will be conducted on I-94 between I-65 and the Indiana Toll Road at mile marker 13 through 16 during the hours of 7 p.m. to 6 a.m. Monday, August 3rd through Friday, August 7th. These closures are to install temporary barrier walls and remove sound wall panels along the shoulder so that crews can then work on overhead and roadside signage installation, which will be ongoing through the end of September. Additionally, there will be alternating lane closures on I-94 between US 421 and US 20 and 35, mile markers 34 through 40, during the overnight hours of 8 p.m. to 6 a.m. Monday, August 3rd through Saturday, August 8th. This work is in relation to the full bridge deck replacement on Bleck Road over I-94 through the beginnings of September, which includes restrictions on I-94. And finally, the concrete barrier wall on I-94 between State Road 49 and US 421 at mile markers 29 through 34 is being moved to prepare for a new configuration for westbound traffic. Eastbound traffic moved back to the eastbound side of I-94 this week, and westbound traffic is expected to move in counterflow lanes on the eastbound side on or around the evening of Tuesday, August 4th. I-94 will have two lanes in each direction on the eastbound side, while resurfacing activities are taking place on the westbound side through the end of August. NDOT encourages drivers to consider safety for all by slowing down, using extra caution, and driving distraction-free when traveling in and around all work zones. The Winnemac Police Department released a statement yesterday regarding an incident that took place July 29th. The statement shares that on July 29th, around 12:44 p.m. Eastern Time, the Winnemac Police Department was dispatched to the Winnemac Town Park in response to a report of suspicious circumstances involving a male possibly attempting to lure children to his vehicle. Upon arriving to the scene, Lieutenant Brett Funk located and spoke with the male in question, who works for a food and vending dispenser company. His Indiana driver's license and workplace ID confirmed. The male stated he was on his lunch break as he had been working servicing machines in the area. His vehicles contained boxes and cases of food and beverages used to stock vending machines. The male stated that he gives candy to people and children as an act of kindness. The announcement goes on to say that it is not believed there was any malicious intent behind the gesture and states that after being counseled, the man left the area. The announcement concludes by saying there is not believed to be any immediate danger to the citizens of Winnemac at the Winnemac Town Park at this time. The Pulaski County Commissioners have announced they will hold a meeting this upcoming Monday, August 3rd at 6 p.m. Eastern Time in the Pulaski County Courthouse. The courthouse is located at 112 East Main Street in Winnemac. Commissioners will consider approval of claims and payroll and a conference request from the Pulaski County Assessor for assessor and deputy training in September. The agenda also includes the annual presentation from 4C Health, discussion regarding a road use agreement for a switchyard and substation, county buildings, and a human resources director discussion. The meeting will include an opportunity for public comment before adjournment. The next regular meeting of the Pulaski County Commissioners is scheduled for Monday, August 17th at 8:30 a.m. Eastern Time. The public is invited to attend this meeting, which will also be streamed live on YouTube.
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2: From the Tri-County Weather Center, I'm Bill Banks on All News 1520 WKVI. 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Tonight, showers and thunderstorms, low 64. Tomorrow, mostly cloudy, breezy, and a good chance of rain showers, high 77. Tomorrow night, partly cloudy, low 61. Monday, mostly sunny and 78. I'm Bill Banks. For your local forecast 24/7, visit WKVI.com.
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6: This is a Bloomberg Money Minute. end of the trading week and end of the month with up arrows on Wall Street. The Dow was up by 0.5%. The S&P was up 0.7%. The Nasdaq gaining 1%. Short interest in SpaceX stood at 219.3 million shares as of Wednesday, equal to about 34% of the shares available for public trading. The company is set to report its first quarterly results as a public company next Tuesday. As many as 911.5 million shares could become available for trading under the company's staggered lockup arrangement 2 days later. Data centers are popping up everywhere. The four largest players in the data center race have committed nearly $2.4 trillion in spending over the coming years for AI infrastructure. Alphabet, Meta, Microsoft, and Amazon have reported increased commitments on leases, buildings, energy, and equipment. The companies have signaled increased spending plans, citing a need to capture massive demand for AI computing power, with some commitments extending as long as decades away. Matt Piper, Bloomberg Radio.
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24: 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I'm making sure Washington actually listens to agriculture.
23: That's Republican Congressman Jefferson Shreve, representing Indiana's 6th District. 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
23: 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I'm Eric Pfeiffer, Hoosier Ag Today, Indiana's farm network for 20 years.
0: Turning now to funeral arrangements. 70-year-old Pamela Gum of Warsaw passed away July 25th. There will be no services at this time, but Bremen and Son Memorial Chapel of Knox is in charge of arrangements. Memorials may be made to the funeral home in memory of 70-year-old Pamela Gum of Warsaw. 71-year-old Gary Michael Vermilier passed away July 28th. Cremation will take place at Frayne Crematory in Winnemac. Arrangements have been entrusted to Frayne Mortuary in Winnemac in memory of 71-year-old Gary Michael Vermillier of Winnemac, 89-year-old Frank L. Winters of Culver, and formerly of Monterey, passed away June 12th. Cremation will take place at Frayne Crematory. Graveside services will be held 11 a.m. Eastern Time tomorrow, Saturday, August 1st, at St. Peter's Cemetery in Winnemac. In lieu of flowers, memorial contributions may be made in the form of mass intentions, care of St. Peter's Catholic Church in Winnemac or St. Anne's Catholic Church in Monterey. Arrangements have been entrusted to Frayne Mortuary in Winnemac for 89-year-old Frank L. Winters of Culver and formerly of Monterey. 61-year-old Patrick Lee Chalifo of Modaryville passed away July 27th. There will be a celebration of life to be held tomorrow, Saturday, August 1st, from 2 to 5 p.m. Eastern Time at the American Legion Hall in Wheatfield. Arrangements have been entrusted to Frayne Mortuary in Modaryville for 61-year-old Patrick Lee Chalifo of Modaryville. 61-year-old Charles Wood Jr. of Camden passed away July 28th. Friends will be received from 11 a.m. until the time of the 1 p.m. service tomorrow, Saturday, August 1st, at the Brayman and Bailey Funeral Home in North Judson. That's for 61-year-old Charles Wood Jr. of Camden. 90-year-old Betty R. Nerger Berger of Knox passed away on Monday, July 27th. Friends will be received from noon until the time of the 1 p.m. service this upcoming Monday, August 3rd, at the Brayman & Son Memorial Chapel in Knox. That's for 90-year-old Betty R. Nerger Berger of Knox. 71-year-old Linda Jean Burns passed away July 30th. Visitation will take place from 3:07 p.m. Eastern Time, Sunday, August 2nd, at the Frayne Mortuary in Winnemac. Funeral services will be held 11 a.m. Eastern Time, Monday, August 3rd, at Frayne Mortuary in Winnemac. Memorials can be made to Bell Center Bible Church or the Pulaski County Human Services Food Pantry. 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
1: 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Tonight, showers and thunderstorms, low 64. Tomorrow, mostly cloudy, breezy, and a good chance of rain showers, high 77. Tomorrow night, partly cloudy, low 61. Monday, mostly sunny and 78. 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
21: For Network Indiana Sports, I'm Brad Huber. The Indiana Fever were in action late last night. In fact, it ended very early this morning. The Indiana Fever closed the first half on an 8-0 run and pulled away in the second half to get the win 112-98. That improves the Fever to 19-10 on the season and move into fourth in the WNBA playoff race. The team was led by Kelsey Mitchell and Caitlin Clark, who both had 26 points in that win. Four other players were in double figures. Monique Billings and Michaela Timpson had 15 points, Aaliyah Boston with 14, and Sophie Cunningham with 13. The Indiana Fever are next in action tomorrow, Sunday afternoon, against the Minnesota Lynx. That will be a 1 o'clock tip time in Minneapolis. Minor League Baseball. Last night, the Indianapolis Indians beat the Louisville Bats 3-1. They'll be back in action later tonight at 7:15. The Fort Wayne Tin Caps, they were tied at 2-2 after seven innings. Scored three in the top of the eighth to beat the Great Lakes Loons 5-2 last night. They'll play again at 7:05 tonight. And the South Bend Cubs scored 9 runs in the second inning to lead 9-0. Went on to win 15-7 over the Lake County Captains. They will play at 7 o'clock later on tonight. There will be cars on track at the Indianapolis Motor Speedway this weekend, testing for the new 2028 IndyCar chassis. Chevrolet driver Alexander Rossi, also the 2016 Indy 500 winner, will be on track later today from 1 until 4. And then tomorrow, Alex Palou, the 2025 Indianapolis 500 champion for Team Honda, will be on the IMS road course from 11 until 2. Those cars slated to be in action beginning with the 2028 season. For Network Indiana Sports, I'm Brad Huber.
6: News. I'm Deborah Valentine. Police say multiple people have been killed at an In-N-Out Burger restaurant in Twin Falls, Idaho. The suspected gunman is among the dead, according to Police Chief Matthew Hicks.
7: The suspected shooter in this incident is deceased.
6: He says the FBI and ATF are joining the investigation. A motive is unknown at this time. Washington Governor Bob Ferguson is issuing a statewide emergency declaration in response to wildfires raging around the Spokane area.
8: We appreciate that this is an extremely difficult situation for many Washingtonians. I want them to know we're doing everything we can to get resources out as quickly as possible.
6: Officials have issued a statewide burn ban in an effort to reduce the risk of additional fires. Wildfires have destroyed more than 1 million acres in Washington and Oregon. 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

0: Marshall County Commissioners will meet on Monday. I'm Rusty Nixon, Max 98.3 FM News. Marshall County Commissioners will have their first meeting in the new month on Monday, August 3rd, 2026, beginning at 8:30 a.m. in the Commissioners' Meeting Room on the second floor of the Marshall County Building on Jefferson Street in Plymouth. The agenda includes regular reports from Highway Superintendent Jason Peters, County Attorney Sean Cerisi, and County Auditor Angie Birchmeyer. Also on the agenda are the quarterly report from Janice Holliday, the Council on Aging, and requests from Bremen Fire Chief Matt Nair, Billy Shope of the Maintenance Department, and Jackie Franks of the Health Department. There will also be a report on the State Board of Accounts audit for 2025. For special accommodations, please contact the ADA coordinator at 574-935-8720. At least two business days prior to that scheduled meeting. Meeting will be live streamed as well on YouTube at Marshall County IN. Health services in the county took center stage at another local government meeting this week with the Plymouth Common Council discussing that topic. A week ago, President of the Marshall County Commissioners, Stan Klotz, sought permission to gather information on vanishing health care services in the county. Gary Neidig of One Marshall County came before the Plymouth Common Council to discuss his group's activities, with one of those being help in securing a rural health grow grant for the region.
1: So Marshall County is set up to probably receive approximately $1.5 to $2 million per year for the next 5 years.
0: Told the board the funds would be used for counselors to help residents find the right health care. Monies in Marshall County will go to St. Joe Hospital and other health care providers to be distributed to subcontractors. Councilman Dave Morrow broached the topic of diminishing health care services in the county.
1: I have met with some of the people from St. Joe. I have met and am in the process of meeting with as many of the commissioners and county council members as I can individually. Each one of them, as I've talked to them, has expressed the exact same thing, Dave, that you're talking about. And I am not willing to just throw my hands up and say there's nothing we can do about this.
0: Neidig went on to say that finding the solutions to those problems would be ongoing.
1: You know, we don't get to demand what we used to. Marshall County had their own hospital, and then at some point in time, we sold it. And so I'm not saying that was a bad decision, but we don't have the same leverage we used to have. Some of the other ones probably are going to be looking for some kind of incentives to try to bring some of their people. I think the main thing we have to do is we have to not be a health desert. And that's sort of where we're at right now, healthcare desert.
0: Monday night at the Plymouth Common Council meeting, Heartland Artists opened bids for work to be done in making over the group's home on Michigan Street in downtown Plymouth. Money for that work will come from a Ready 2.0 grant and not from city coffers, but the rules of the grant state that the bids have to be opened in a government meeting. There were two bids for the work that also had four alternates. Base bid number one was from Zilkowski Construction for a base of $1.398 million. Alternate bid number one was for restoring windows at the back of the structure, which Zilkowski bid at no cost. Number two was to excavate and redo the drainage.

0: one additional 133,800 on alternate two, 115,000, I should say, on three at 9,600 and four at 37,000. The bids were taken under advisement for review. I'm Rusty Nixon, Max 98.3 FM News. 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
1: From the Tri-County Weather Center, I'm Bill Banks on All News 1520 WKVI. 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Tonight, showers and thunderstorms, low 64. Tomorrow, mostly cloudy, breezy, and a good chance of rain showers, high 77. Tomorrow night, partly cloudy, low 61. Monday, mostly sunny and 78. I'm Bill Banks. For your local forecast 24/7, visit WKVI.com.
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5: This is a Bloomberg Money Minute. End of the trading week and end of the month with up arrows on Wall Street. The Dow was up by 0.5%. The S&P was up 0.7. The Nasdaq gaining 1%. Short interest in SpaceX stood at 219.3 million shares as of Wednesday, equal to about 34% of the shares available for public trading. The company is set to report its first quarterly results as a public company next Tuesday. As many as 911.5 million shares could become available for trading under the company's staggered lockup arrangement 2 days later. Data centers are popping up everywhere. The four largest players in the data center race have committed nearly $2.4 trillion in spending over the coming years for AI infrastructure. Alphabet, Meta, Microsoft, and Amazon have reported increased commitments on leases, buildings, energy, and equipment. The companies have signaled increased spending plans, citing a need to capture massive demand for AI computing power, with some commitments extending as long as decades away. Matt Piper, Bloomberg Radio.

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3: 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I'm Eric Pfeiffer. 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
3: That's Republican Congressman Jefferson Shreve, representing Indiana's 6th District. 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
3: 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I'm Eric Pfeiffer, Hoosier Ag Today, Indiana's farm network for 20 years.
5: Marshall County Commissioners will meet on Monday. I'm Rusty Nixon, Max 98.3 FM News. Marshall County Commissioners will have their first meeting in the new month on Monday, August 3rd, 2026, beginning at 8:30 a.m. in the Commissioners' Meeting Room on the second floor of the Marshall County Building on Jefferson Street in Plymouth. The agenda includes regular reports from Highway Superintendent Jason Peters, County Attorney Sean Cerisi, and County Auditor Angie Birchmeyer. Also on the agenda are the quarterly report from Janice Holliday, the Council on Aging, and requests from Bremen Fire Chief Matt Nair, Billy Shope of the Maintenance Department, and Jackie Franks of the Health Department. There'll also be a report on the State Board of Accounts audit for 2025. For special accommodations, please contact the ADA coordinator at 574-935-8720. At least 2 business days prior to that scheduled meeting. Meeting will be live streamed as well on YouTube at Marshall County IN. Health services in the county took center stage at another local government meeting this week with the Plymouth Common Council discussing that topic. A week ago, President of the Marshall County Commissioners, Stan Klotz, sought permission to gather information on vanishing health care services in the county. Gary Neidig of One Marshall County came before the Plymouth Common Council to discuss his group's activities, with one of those being help in securing a rural health grow grant for the region.
6: So Marshall County's set up to probably receive approximately $1.5 to $2 million per year for the next 5 years.
5: Told the board the funds would be used for counselors to help residents find the right health care. Monies in Marshall County will go to St. Joe Hospital and other health care providers to be distributed to subcontractors. Councilman Dave Morrow broached the topic of diminishing health care services in the county.
6: I have met with some of the people from St. Joe. I have met and am in the process of meeting with as many of the commissioners and county council members as I can individually. Each one of them, as I've talked to them, has expressed the exact same thing, Dave, that you're talking about. And I am not willing to just throw my hands up and say there's nothing we can do about this.
5: Neidig went on to say that finding the solutions to those problems would be ongoing.
6: You know, we don't get to demand what we used to. Marshall County had their own hospital, and then at some point in time, we sold it. And so I'm not saying that was a bad decision, but we don't have the same leverage we used to have. Some of the other ones probably are going to be looking for some kind of incentives to try to bring some of their people. I think the main thing we have to do is we have to not be a health desert. And that's sort of where we're at right now, healthcare desert.
5: Monday night at the Plymouth Common Council meeting, Heartland Artists opened bids for work to be done in making over the group's home on Michigan Street in downtown Plymouth. Money for that work will come from a Ready 2.0 grant and not from city coffers. But the rules of the grant state that the bids have to be opened in a government meeting. There were 2 bids for the work that also had 4 alternates. Base bid number 1 was from Zilkowski Construction for a base of $1.398 million. Alternate bid number one was for restoring windows at the back of the structure, which Zukowski bid at no cost. Number two was to excavate and redo the drainage in the passageway between the Heartland building and the adjoining building to the south. That was just over $8,000. Number three, adding one new window in the rear of the building at just under $16,000. And number four, instead of just repairing damaged masonry on the back of the building, completely redoing the tuck pointing at the back, and that was a $68,000 add. Second bid was from Brown & Brown with a base of $935,500. For alternate number one, an additional $133,800. On alternate two, $15,000, I should say. On three, at $9,600. And four, at $37,000. The bids were taken under advisement for review. I'm Rusty Nixon, Max 98.3 FM News. 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
0: 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Tonight, showers and thunderstorms, low 64. Tomorrow, mostly cloudy, breezy, and a good chance of rain showers, high 77. Tomorrow night, partly cloudy, low 61. Monday, mostly sunny and 78. I'm Bill Banks. For your local forecast 24/7, visit WKVI.com.
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5: Purdue football coach Barry Odom says the Boilers are following a process to get back in the right direction. Boilers had a rough year last year, going 2-10.
10: The people that care about our program, the donors, the alumni, the passion of the fans, they're so hungry for a winner. I feel the deep responsibility to get it back for those people and all the former players, and we're on the fast track to get there.
5: Talking to the Big Ten Network, he says this year's recruiting class will surely give the Boilers a boost. Colts quarterback Daniel Jones has some thoughts on the first day of their training camp at Graham Park in Westfield.
11: Yeah, I felt good. I mean, that's stuff that I've done a lot. You know, you build it into your drill work, into, you know, your rehab and all that stuff I've been doing. So felt good doing it, and it's good to be able to do it in a more football setting.
5: Jones is fully healthy after tearing his Achilles last season. Head coach Shane Steichen has thought practice went well to open training camp. That's your sports check. You want your sports news 24/7, and who doesn't? 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I'm Rusty Nixon, Max 98.3 FM, part of the winning team at Kankakee Valley Broadcasting.
12: ABC News, I'm Dave Packard. President Trump Saturday night announcing that he's holding off on new strikes against Iran after officials warned that the president was considering an intense attack on energy targets, which could have begun this weekend. Multiple U.S. officials saying that investigators are looking at whether Iran or any of its proxies are responsible for cyber attacks on water systems across America. Former senior operations officer for the CIA, Daryl Blocker.
13: Iran does have the capability to go in and wreak havoc, to go in and change the settings on the water. And then water, of course, provides everything.
12: U.S. Attorney Jeanine Pirro is breaking ranks with the Trump administration and dropping the vandalism charges against the former Olympian accused of damaging the Lincoln Memorial reflecting pool. She now says a botched installation caused the damage.
14: Vincent Pastore, who played mobsters in TV and film, most remembered for his iconic role on The Sopranos, has died. He was 80. This is ABC News. A lot of rain at Lollapalooza in Chicago. ABC reporter Evelyn Holmes spoke with some diehard fans who braved the wet weather Saturday.
15: Day three of the music festival was officially delayed because of heavy rain and flooding risks Saturday. Still, plenty of music lovers showed up hours before the gates were originally supposed to open at 11 a.m.
16: I really want to see the artists that I came here for. So, yeah, it's worth it for me as long as I get to see them.
15: McHenry County resident Joe Moran is here with his girlfriend with one purpose in mind.
17: To get in front of the line where somewhere.
15: Heavy downpours turning Grant Park into a muddy mess.
14: The Department of Veterans Affairs saying it's launching a new clinical trial to find out whether GLP-1 medications curb alcohol cravings. ABC's Yuri Buttigieg.
18: A small clinical trial found that the pill version of the drug found in Ozempic and Wegovy, known as semaglutide, reduced harmful drinking in people with alcohol use disorder.
14: I'm Dave Packer, ABC News.
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0: The Indiana Department of Transportation has announced traffic impacts for I-94 in Lake, Porter, and LaPorte counties next week, including overnight lane closures and changing traffic patterns.
1: I'm Becca Shepherd from the WKVI Information Center.
0: Overnight lane closures will be conducted on I-94 between I-65 and the Indiana Toll Road at mile marker 13 through 16 during the hours of 7 p.m. to 6 a.m. Monday, August 3rd through Friday, August 7th. These closures are to install temporary barrier walls and remove sound wall panels along the shoulder so that crews can then work on overhead and roadside signage installation, which will be ongoing through the end of September. Additionally, there will be alternating lane closures on I-94 between US 421 and US 20 and 35, mile markers 34 through 40, during the overnight hours of 8 p.m. to 6 a.m. Monday, August 3rd through Saturday, August 8th. This work is in relation to the full bridge deck replacement on Bleck Road over I-94 through the beginnings of September, which includes restrictions on I-94. And finally, the concrete barrier wall on I-94 between State Road 49 and US 421 at mile markers 29 through 34 is being moved to prepare for a new configuration for westbound traffic. Eastbound traffic moved back to the eastbound side of I-94 this week, and westbound traffic is expected to move in counterflow lanes on the eastbound side on or around the evening of Tuesday, August 4th. I-94 will have two lanes in each direction on the eastbound side, while resurfacing activities are taking place on the westbound side through the end of August. NDOT encourages drivers to consider safety for all by slowing down, using extra caution, and driving distraction-free when traveling in and around all work zones. The Winnemac Police Department released a statement yesterday regarding an incident that took place July 29th. The statement shares that on July 29th, around 12:44 p.m. Eastern Time, the Winnemac Police Department was dispatched to the Winnemac Town Park in response to a report of suspicious circumstances involving a male possibly attempting to lure children to his vehicle. Upon arriving to the scene, Lieutenant Brett Funk located and spoke with the male in question, who works for a food and vending dispenser company. His Indiana driver's license and workplace ID confirmed. The male stated he was on his lunch break as he had been working servicing machines in the area. His vehicles contained boxes and cases of food and beverages used to stock vending machines. The male stated that he gives candy to people and children as an act of kindness. The announcement goes on to say that it is not believed there was any malicious intent behind the gesture and states that after being counseled, the man left the area. The announcement concludes by saying there is not believed to be any immediate danger to the citizens of Winnemac at the Winnemac Town Park at this time. The Pulaski County Commissioners have announced they will hold a meeting this upcoming Monday, August 3rd at 6 p.m. Eastern Time in the Pulaski County Courthouse. The courthouse is located at 112 East Main Street in Winnemac. Commissioners will consider approval of claims and payroll and a conference request from the Pulaski County Assessor for assessor and deputy training in September. The agenda also includes the annual presentation from 4C Health, discussion regarding a road use agreement for a switchyard and substation, county buildings, and a human resources director discussion. The meeting will include an opportunity for public comment before adjournment. The next regular meeting of the Pulaski County Commissioners is scheduled for Monday, August 17th at 8:30 a.m. Eastern Time. The public is invited to attend this meeting, which will also be streamed live on YouTube.
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2: From the Tri-County Weather Center, I'm Bill Banks on All News 1520 WKVI. 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Tonight, showers and thunderstorms, low 64. Tomorrow, mostly cloudy, breezy, and a good chance of rain showers, high 77. Tomorrow night, partly cloudy, low 61. Monday, mostly sunny and 78. I'm Bill Banks. For your local forecast 24/7, visit WKVI.com.
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5: This is Ty Higgins from the Ohio AgNet. 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Congratulations, Gary.
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10: ABC News, I'm Dave Packard. Fast-moving wildfires in Washington State triggered go-now orders for residents in and around Spokane Saturday. A statewide emergency had already been issued due to drought conditions. Governor Bob Ferguson saying he's hopeful that FEMA will help.
11: We'll, of course, be making sure we maximize any appropriate requests to FEMA and just really appreciate their partnership in the past and look forward to having in the future as well during this really challenging time.
10: Level 3 evacuation orders issued for anyone in the path of the Old Trails Fire and the Fairview Road Fire. Multiple people dead after a shooting at an In-N-Out Burger restaurant in Twin Falls, Idaho. Police say the shooter is dead, people multiple injured, and they're still working to ascertain the exact number of fatalities. Growing concerns over the security of water systems across the U.S. as more states report they've been victim of a suspected cyber attack. 9 reported attacks in Michigan, at least 7 states reporting some kind of incursion. This is ABC News. Delta Airlines teaming up with DraftKings for a new form of in-flight entertainment. ABC News transportation reporter Clara McMichael explains.
12: Delta has rolled out a partnership with DraftKings where passengers can actually make sports prediction picks when they get on their flights. Let's address, first of all, why I'm saying sports prediction picks instead of gambling or betting, and that's because gambling is actually illegal on planes. So that means that there's no money involved here. You don't have to spend your own money, not even miles to get involved in this. But on the flip side, you also can't win any money, although you could be in line for some Delta gift cards.
10: UEFA, the governing body of European soccer, declared it has no confidence in FIFA president Gianni Infantino after his failed proposal to sell stakes in the World Cup. Infantino pitched creating a $20 billion company to run the World Cup with private investors, including a key investor group led by Joshua Kushner, the younger brother of President Trump's son-in-law, Jared Kushner. Dave Packer, ABC News.
13: Man, I love this place. I've been surfing here since I was a kid. Now, seeing my grandson out on the water, it means everything to me. Watching him and taking in the blue waves, the sea breeze, the blurry horizon.
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0: The Indiana Department of Transportation has announced traffic impacts for I-94 in Lake, Porter, and LaPorte counties next week, including overnight lane closures and changing traffic patterns.
1: I'm Becca Shepherd from the WKVI Information Center.
0: Overnight lane closures will be conducted on I-94 between I-65 and the Indiana Toll Road at mile marker 13 through 16 during the hours of 7 p.m. to 6 a.m. Monday, August 3rd through Friday, August 7th. These closures are to install temporary barrier walls and remove sound wall panels along the shoulder so that crews can then work on overhead and roadside signage installation, which will be ongoing through the end of September. Additionally, there will be alternating lane closures on I-94 between US 421 and US 20 and 35, mile markers 34 through 40, during the overnight hours of 8 p.m. to 6 a.m. Monday, August 3rd through Saturday, August 8th. This work is in relation to the full bridge deck replacement on Bleck Road over I-94 through the beginnings of September, which includes restrictions on I-94. And finally, the concrete barrier wall on I-94 between State Road 49 and US 421 at mile markers 29 through 34 is being moved to prepare for a new configuration for westbound traffic. Eastbound traffic moved back to the eastbound side of I-94 this week, and westbound traffic is expected to move in counterflow lanes on the eastbound side on or around the evening of Tuesday, August 4th. I-94 will have two lanes in each direction on the eastbound side, while resurfacing activities are taking place on the westbound side through the end of August. NDOT encourages drivers to consider safety for all by slowing down, using extra caution, and driving distraction-free when traveling in and around all work zones. The Winnemac Police Department released a statement yesterday regarding an incident that took place July 29th. The statement shares that on July 29th, around 12:44 p.m. Eastern Time, the Winnemac Police Department was dispatched to the Winnemac Town Park in response to a report of suspicious circumstances involving a male possibly attempting to lure children to his vehicle. Upon arriving to the scene, Lieutenant Brett Funk located and spoke with the male in question, who works for a food and vending dispenser company. His Indiana driver's license and workplace ID confirmed. The male stated he was on his lunch break as he had been working servicing machines in the area. His vehicles contained boxes and cases of food and beverages used to stock vending machines. The male stated that he gives candy to people and children as an act of kindness. The announcement goes on to say that it is not believed there was any malicious intent behind the gesture and states that after being counseled, the man left the area. The announcement concludes by saying there is not believed to be any immediate danger to the citizens of Winnemac at the Winnemac Town Park at this time. The Pulaski County Commissioners have announced they will hold a meeting this upcoming Monday, August 3rd at 6 p.m. Eastern Time in the Pulaski County Courthouse. The courthouse is located at 112 East Main Street in Winnemac. Commissioners will consider approval of claims and payroll and a conference request from the Pulaski County Assessor for assessor and deputy training in September. The agenda also includes the annual presentation from 4C Health, discussion regarding a road use agreement for a switchyard and substation, county buildings, and a human resources director discussion. The meeting will include an opportunity for public comment before adjournment. The next regular meeting of the Pulaski County Commissioners is scheduled for Monday, August 17th at 8:30 a.m. Eastern Time. The public is invited to attend this meeting, which will also be streamed live on YouTube.
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2: From the Tri-County Weather Center, I'm Bill Banks on All News 1520 WKVI. 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Tonight, showers and thunderstorms, low 64. Tomorrow, mostly cloudy, breezy, and a good chance of rain showers, high 77. Tomorrow night, partly cloudy, low 61. Monday, mostly sunny and 78. I'm Bill Banks. For your local forecast 24/7, visit WKVI.com.
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6: This is a Bloomberg Money Minute. End of the trading week and end of the month with up arrows on Wall Street. The Dow was up by 0.5%. The S&P was up 0.7%. The Nasdaq gaining 1%. Short interest in SpaceX stood at 219.3 million shares as of Wednesday, equal to about 34% of the shares available for public trading. The company is set to report its first quarterly results as a public company next Tuesday. As many as 911.5 million shares could become available for trading under the company's staggered lockup arrangement 2 days later. Data centers are popping up everywhere. The four largest players in the data center race have committed nearly $2.4 trillion in spending over the coming years for AI infrastructure. Alphabet, Meta, Microsoft, and Amazon have reported increased commitments on leases, buildings, energy, and equipment. The companies have signaled increased spending plans, citing a need to capture massive demand for AI computing power, with some commitments extending as long as decades away. Matt Piper, Bloomberg Radio.
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15: A freshman lawmaker shares what he's learned about ag policy in D.C. I'm Eric Pfeiffer. 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
16: 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I'm making sure Washington actually listens to agriculture.
15: That's Republican Congressman Jefferson Shreve, representing Indiana's 6th District. 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
15: 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I'm Eric Pfeiffer, Hoosier Ag Today, Indiana's farm network for 20 years.
0: Turning now to funeral arrangements. 70-year-old Pamela Gum of Warsaw passed away July 25th. There will be no services at this time, but Bremen and Son Memorial Chapel of Knox is in charge of arrangements. Memorials may be made to the funeral home in memory of 70-year-old Pamela Gum of Warsaw. 71-year-old Gary Michael Vermillier passed away July 28th. Cremation will take place at Frayne Crematory in Winnemac. Arrangements have been entrusted to Frayne Mortuary in Winnemac in memory of 71-year-old Gary Michael Vermillier of Winnemac. 89-year-old Frank L. Winters of Culver and formerly of Monterey passed away June 12th. Cremation will take place at Frayne Crematory. Graveside services will be held 11 a.m. Eastern Time tomorrow, Saturday, August 1st, at St. Peter's Cemetery in Winnemac. In lieu of flowers, memorial contributions may be made in the form of mass intentions, care of St. Peter's Catholic Church in Winnemac or St. Anne's Catholic Church in Monterey. Arrangements have been entrusted to Frayne Mortuary in Winnemac for 89-year-old Frank L. Winters of Culver and formerly of Monterey. 61-year-old Patrick Lee Chalifo of Modaryville passed away July 27th. There will be a celebration of life to be held tomorrow, Saturday, August 1st, from 2 to 5 p.m. Eastern Time at the American Legion Hall in Wheatfield. Arrangements have been entrusted to Frayne Mortuary in Modaryville for 61-year-old Patrick Lee Chalifo of Modaryville. 61-year-old Charles Wood Jr. of Camden passed away July 28th. Friends will be received from 11 a.m. until the time of the 1 p.m. service tomorrow, Saturday, August 1st, at the Brayman and Bailey Funeral Home in North Judson. That's for 61-year-old Charles Wood Jr. of Camden. 90-year-old Betty R. Nerger Berger of Knox passed away on Monday, July 27th. Friends will be received from noon until the time of the 1 p.m. service this upcoming Monday, August 3rd, at the Brayman and Son Memorial Chapel in Knox. That's for 90-year-old Betty R. Nerger Berger of Knox. 71-year-old Linda Jean Burns passed away July 30th. Visitation will take place from 3 to 7 p.m. Eastern Time, Sunday, August 2nd, at the Frayne Mortuary in Winnemac. Funeral services will be held 11 a.m. Eastern Time, Monday, August 3rd, at Frayne Mortuary in Winnemac. Memorials can be made to Bell Center Bible Church or the Pulaski County Human Services Food Pantry. Funeral services have been entrusted to Frayne Mortuary for 71-year-old Linda Jean Burns. Remember, you can find complete obituary information online at WKVI.com.
2: From the Tri-County Weather Center, I'm Bill Banks on All News 1520 WKVI. 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Tonight, showers and thunderstorms, low 64. Tomorrow, mostly cloudy, breezy, and a good chance of rain showers, high 77. Tomorrow night, partly cloudy, low 61. Monday, mostly sunny and 78. I'm Bill Banks. For your local forecast 24/7, visit WKVI.com.
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18: For Network Indiana Sports, I'm Brad Huber. The Indiana Fever were in action late last night. In fact, it ended very early this morning. The Indiana Fever closed the first half on an 8-0 run and pulled away in the second half to get the win 112-98. That improves the Fever to 19-10 on the season and move into fourth in the WNBA playoff race. The team was led by Kelsey Mitchell and Caitlin Clark, who both had 26 points in that win. Four other players were in double figures. Monique Billings and Michaela Timpson had 15 points, Aaliyah Boston with 14, and Sophie Cunningham with 13. The Indiana Fever are next in action tomorrow, Sunday afternoon, against the Minnesota Lynx. That will be a 1 o'clock tip time in Minneapolis. Minor League Baseball. Last night, the Indianapolis Indians beat the Louisville Bats 3-1. They'll be back in action later tonight at 7:15. The Fort Wayne Tin Caps, they were tied at 2-2 after seven innings. Scored three in the top of the eighth to beat the Great Lakes Loons 5-2 last night. They'll play again at 7:05 tonight. And the South Bend Cubs scored nine runs in the second inning to lead 9-0. Went on to win 15-7 over the Lake County Captains. They will play at 7 o'clock later on tonight. There will be cars on track at the Indianapolis Motor Speedway this weekend, testing for the new 2028 IndyCar chassis. Chevrolet driver Alexander Rossi, also the 2016 Indy 500 winner, will be on track later today from 1 until 4. And then tomorrow, Alex Palou, the 2025 Indianapolis 500 champion for Team Honda, will be on the IMS road course from 11 until 2. Those cars slated to be in action beginning with the 2028 season. For Network Indiana Sports, I'm Brad Huber.
19: News. I'm Chris DeMeo. President Trump posting on Truth Social Saturday night that he's canceling the attack on Iran for now, as a deal must be made quickly, and that he made the decision after Mideast allies had reached out to him about ending the war. The president added that any new deal must include the immediate and total opening of the Strait of Hormuz and the termination of Iran's nuclear threat. The president also saying, I have agreed for the future benefit of the world and likewise the survival of a successful and prosperous Iran to cancel the attack. The president had threatened more strikes on Friday as the U.S. pressed for the reopening of the strait. Multiple people are dead in a shooting at an In-N-Out restaurant in Twin Falls, Idaho.
20: The suspected shooter in this incident is deceased.
19: Twin Falls Police Chief Michael Hicks. There are others injured. An investigation continues. 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

0: Marshall County Commissioners will meet on Monday. I'm Rusty Nixon, Max 98.3 FM News. Marshall County Commissioners will have their first meeting in the new month on Monday, August 3rd, 2026, beginning at 8:30 a.m. in the Commissioners' Meeting Room on the second floor of the Marshall County Building on Jefferson Street in Plymouth. The agenda includes regular reports from Highway Superintendent Jason Peters, County Attorney Sean Cerisi, and County Auditor Angie Birchmeyer. Also on the agenda are the quarterly report from Janice Holliday, the Council on Aging, and requests from Bremen Fire Chief Matt Nair, Billy Shope of the Maintenance Department, and Jackie Pranks of the Health Department. There'll also be a report on the State Board of Accounts audit for 2025. For special accommodations, please contact the ADA coordinator at 574-935-8720 at least 2 business days prior to that scheduled meeting. Meeting will be live streamed as well on YouTube at Marshall County IN. Health services in the county took center stage at another local government meeting this week with the Plymouth Common Council discussing that topic. A week ago, President of the Marshall County Commissioners, Stan Klotz, sought permission to gather information on vanishing health care services in the county. Gary Neidig of One Marshall County came before the Plymouth Common Council to discuss his group's activities, with one of those being help in securing a rural health grow grant for the region.
1: So Marshall County is set up to probably receive approximately $1.5 to $2 million per year for the next 5 years.
0: Told the board the funds would be used for counselors to help residents find the right health care. Monies in Marshall County will go to St. Joe Hospital and other health care providers to be distributed to subcontractors. Councilman Dave Morrow broached the topic of diminishing health care services in the county.
1: I have met with some of the people from St. Joe. I have met and am in the process of meeting with as many of the commissioners and county council members as I can individually. Each one of them, as I've talked to them, has expressed the exact same thing, Dave, that you're talking about. And I am not willing to just throw my hands up and say there's nothing we can do about this.
0: Neidig went on to say that finding the solutions to those problems would be ongoing.
1: You know, we don't get to demand what we used to. Marshall County had their own hospital, and then at some point in time, we sold it. And so I'm not saying that was a bad decision, but we don't have the same leverage we used to have. Some of the other ones probably are going to be looking for some kind of incentives to try to bring some of their people. I think the main thing we have to do is we have to not be a health desert. And that's sort of where we're at right now, healthcare desert.
0: Monday night at the Plymouth Common Council meeting, Heartland Artists opened bids for work to be done in making over the group's home on Michigan Street in downtown Plymouth. Money for that work will come from a Ready 2.0 grant and not from city coffers, but the rules of the grant stay.

0: $10,000. Number three, adding one new window in the rear of the building at just under $16,000. And number four, instead of just repairing damaged masonry on the back of the building, completely redoing the tuck pointing at the back, and that was a $68,000 add. Second bid was from Brown & Brown with a base of $935,500. For alternate number one, an additional $133,800. On alternate two, $15,000, I should say. On three, at $9,600. And four, at $37,000. The bids were taken under advisement for review. I'm Rusty Nixon, Max 98.3 FM News. 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
1: From the Tri-County Weather Center, I'm Bill Banks on All News 1520 WKVI. 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Tonight, showers and thunderstorms, low 64. Tomorrow, mostly cloudy, breezy, and a good chance of rain showers, high 77. Tomorrow night, partly cloudy, low 61. Monday, mostly sunny and 78. I'm Bill Banks. For your local forecast 24/7, visit WKVI.com.
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5: This is a Bloomberg Money Minute. End of the trading week and end of the month with up arrows on Wall Street. The Dow was up by 0.5%. The S&P was up 0.7. The Nasdaq gaining 1%. Short interest in SpaceX stood at 219.3 million shares as of Wednesday, equal to about 34% of the shares available for public trading. The company is set to report its first quarterly results as a public company next Tuesday. As many as 911.5 million shares could become available for trading under the company's staggered lockup arrangement 2 days later. Data centers are popping up everywhere. The four largest players in the data center race have committed nearly $2.4 trillion in spending over the coming years for AI infrastructure. Alphabet, Meta, Microsoft, and Amazon have reported increased commitments on leases, buildings, energy, and equipment. The companies have signaled increased spending plans, citing a need to capture massive demand for AI computing power, with some commitments extending as long as decades away. Matt Piper, Bloomberg Radio.
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3: A freshman lawmaker shares what he's learned about ag policy in D.C. I'm Eric Pfeiffer. 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
3: 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I'm Eric Pfeiffer, Hoosier Ag Today, Indiana's farm network for 20 years.
5: 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I'm Rusty Nixon, Max 98.3 FM News. Marshall County Commissioners will have their first meeting in the new month on Monday, August 3rd, 2026, beginning at 8:30 a.m. in the Commissioners' Meeting Room on the second floor of the Marshall County Building on Jefferson Street in Plymouth. The agenda includes regular reports from Highway Superintendent Jason Peters, County Attorney Sean Cerisi, and County Auditor Angie Birchmeyer. Also on the agenda are the quarterly report from Janice Holliday, the Council on Aging, and requests from Bremen Fire Chief Matt Nair, Billy Shope of the Maintenance Department, and Jackie Franks of the Health Department. There'll also be a report on the State Board of Accounts audit for 2025. For special accommodations, please contact the ADA coordinator at 574-935-8720. At least 2 business days prior to that scheduled meeting. Meeting will be live streamed as well on YouTube at Marshall County IN. Health services in the county took center stage at another local government meeting this week with the Plymouth Common Council discussing that topic. A week ago, President of the Marshall County Commissioners, Stan Klotz, sought permission to gather information on vanishing health care services in the county. Gary Neidig of One Marshall County came before the Plymouth Common Council to discuss his group's activities, with one of those being help in securing a rural health grow grant for the region.
6: So Marshall County is set up to probably receive approximately $1.5 to $2 million per year for the next 5 years.
5: Told the board the funds would be used for counselors to help residents find the right health care. Monies in Marshall County will go to St. Joe Hospital and other health care providers to be distributed to subcontractors. Councilman Dave Morrow broached the topic of diminishing health care services in the county.
6: I have met with some of the people from St. Joe. I have met and am in the process of meeting with as many of the commissioners and county council members as I can individually. Each one of them, as I've talked to them, has expressed the exact same thing, Dave, that you're talking about. And I am not willing to just throw my hands up and say there's nothing we can do about this.
5: Neidig went on to say that finding the solutions to those problems would be ongoing.
6: You know, we don't get to demand what we used to. Marshall County had their own hospital, and then at some point in time, we sold it. And so I'm not saying that was a bad decision, but we don't have the same leverage we used to have. Some of the other ones probably are going to be looking for some kind of incentives to try to bring some of their people. I think the main thing we have to do is we have to not be a health desert. And that's sort of where we're at right now, healthcare desert.
5: Monday night at the Plymouth Common Council meeting, Heartland Artists opened bids for work to be done in making over the group's home on Michigan Street in downtown Plymouth. Money for that work will come from a Ready 2.0 grant and not from city coffers. But the rules of the grant state that the bids have to be opened in a government meeting. There were two bids for the work that also had four alternates. Base bid number one was from Zilkowski Construction for a base of $1.398 million. Alternate bid number one was for restoring windows at the back of the structure, which Zilkowski bid at no cost. Number two was to excavate and redo the drainage in the passageway between the Heartland building and the adjoining building to the south. That was just over $8,000. Number three, adding one new window in the rear of the building at just under $16,000. And number four, instead of just repairing damaged masonry on the back of the building, completely redoing the tuck pointing at the back, and that was a $68,000 add. Second bid was from Brown & Brown with a base of $935,500. For alternate number one, an additional $133,800. On alternate two, $15,000, I should say. On three, at $9,600. And four, at $37,000. The bids were taken under advisement for review. I'm Rusty Nixon, Max 98.3 FM News. 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
7: From the Tri-County Weather Center, I'm Bill Banks on All News 1520 WKVI. 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Tonight, showers and thunderstorms, low 64. Tomorrow, mostly cloudy, breezy, and a good chance of rain showers, high 77. Tomorrow night, partly cloudy, low 61. Monday, mostly sunny and 78. I'm Bill Banks. For your local forecast 24/7, visit WKVI.com.
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5: Purdue football coach Barry Odom says the Boilers are following a process to get back in the right direction. Boilers had a rough year last year, going 2-10.
12: The people that care about our program, the donors, the alumni, the passion of the fans, they're so hungry for a winner. I feel the deep responsibility to get it back for those people and all the former players, and we're on the fast track to get there.
5: Talking to the Big Ten Network, he says this year's recruiting class will surely give the Boilers a boost. Colts quarterback Daniel Jones has some thoughts on the first day of their training camp at Graham Park in Westfield.
13: Yeah, it felt good. I mean, that's stuff that I've done a lot. You know, you build it into your drill work, into, you know, your rehab and all that stuff I've been doing. So felt good doing it, and it's good to be able to do it in a more football setting.
5: Jones is fully healthy after tearing his Achilles last season. Head coach Shane Steichen has thought practice went well to open training camp. That's your sports check. You want your sports news 24/7, and who doesn't? 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I'm Rusty Nixon, Max 98.3 FM, part of the winning team at Kankakee Valley Broadcasting.
14: ABC News, I'm Dave Packer. Fast-moving wildfires in Washington State triggered go-now orders for residents in and around Spokane Saturday. A statewide emergency had already been issued due to drought conditions. Governor Bob Ferguson saying he's hopeful that FEMA will help.
15: We'll, of course, be making sure we maximize any appropriate requests to FEMA, and just really appreciate their partnership in the past and look forward to having in the future as well during this really challenging time.
14: Level 3 evacuation orders issued for anyone in the path of the Old Trails Fire and the Fairview Road Fire.
16: Multiple people dead after a shooting at an In-N-Out Burger restaurant in Twin Falls, Idaho. Police say the shooter is dead, people multiple injured, and they're still working to ascertain the exact number of fatalities. Growing concerns over the security of water systems across the U.S. as more states report they've been victim of a suspected cyber attack. 9 reported attacks in Michigan, at least 7 states reporting some kind of incursion. This is ABC News. Delta Airlines teaming up with DraftKings for a new form of in-flight entertainment. ABC News transportation reporter Clara McMichael explains.
17: Delta has rolled out a partnership with DraftKings where passengers can actually make sports prediction picks when they get on their flights. Let's address, first of all, why I'm saying sports prediction picks instead of gambling or betting, and that's because gambling is actually illegal on planes. So that means that there's no money involved here. You don't have to spend your own money, not even miles to get involved in this. But on the flip side, you also can't win any money, although you could be in line for some Delta gift cards.
16: UEFA, the governing body of European soccer, declared it has no confidence in FIFA president Gianni Infantino after his failed proposal to sell stakes in the World Cup. Infantino pitched creating a $20 billion company to run the World Cup with private investors, including a key investor group led by Joshua Kushner, the younger brother of President Trump's son-in-law, Jared Kushner. Dave Packer, ABC News.
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0: The Indiana Department of Transportation has announced traffic impacts for I-94 in Lake, Porter, and LaPorte counties next week, including overnight lane closures and changing traffic patterns.
1: I'm Becca Shepherd from the WKVI Information Center.
0: Overnight lane closures will be conducted on I-94 between I-65 and the Indiana Toll Road at mile marker 13 through 16 during the hours of 7 p.m. to 6 a.m. Monday, August 3rd through Friday, August 7th. These closures are to install temporary barrier walls and remove sound wall panels along the shoulder so that crews can then work on overhead and roadside signage installation, which will be ongoing through the end of September. Additionally, there will be alternating lane closures on I-94 between U.S. 421 and U.S. 20 and 35, mile markers 34 through 40, during the overnight hours of 8 p.m. to 6 a.m. Monday, August 3rd through Saturday, August 8th. This work is in relation to the full bridge deck replacement on Bleck Road over I-94 through the beginnings of September, which includes restrictions on I-94. And finally, the concrete barrier wall on I-94 between State Road 49 and U.S. 421 at mile markers 29 through 34 is being moved to prepare for a new configuration for westbound traffic. Eastbound traffic moved back to the eastbound side of I-94 this week, and westbound traffic is expected to move in counterflow lanes on the eastbound side on or around the evening of Tuesday, August 4th. I-94 will have two lanes in each direction on the eastbound side, while resurfacing activities are taking place on the westbound side through the end of August. NDOT encourages drivers to consider safety for all by slowing down, using extra caution, and driving distraction-free when traveling in and around all work zones. The Winnemac Police Department released a statement yesterday regarding an incident that took place July 29th. The statement shares that on July 29th, around 12:44 p.m. Eastern Time, the Winnemac Police Department was dispatched to the Winnemac Town Park in response to a report of suspicious circumstances involving a male possibly attempting to lure children to his vehicle. Upon arriving to the scene, Lieutenant Brett Funk located and spoke with the male in question, who works for a food and vending dispenser company. His Indiana driver's license and workplace ID confirmed. The male stated he was on his lunch break as he had been working servicing machines in the area. His vehicles contained boxes and cases of food and beverages used to stock vending machines. The male stated that he gives candy to people and children as an act of kindness. The announcement goes on to say that it is not believed there was any malicious intent behind the gesture and states that after being counseled, the man left the area. The announcement concludes by saying there is not believed to be any immediate danger to the citizens of Winnemac at the Winnemac Town Park at this time. The Pulaski County Commissioners have announced they will hold a meeting this upcoming Monday, August 3rd at 6 p.m. Eastern Time in the Pulaski County Courthouse. The courthouse is located at 112 East Main Street in Winnemac. Commissioners will consider approval of claims and payroll and a conference request from the Pulaski County Assessor for assessor and deputy training in September. The agenda also includes the annual presentation from 4C Health, discussion regarding a road use agreement for a switchyard and substation, county buildings, and a human resources director discussion. The meeting will include an opportunity for public comment before adjournment. The next regular meeting of the Pulaski County Commissioners is scheduled for Monday, August 17th at 8:30 a.m. Eastern Time. The public is invited to attend this meeting, which will also be streamed live on YouTube.
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17: ABC News, I'm Dave Packer. President Trump Saturday night announcing that he's holding off on new strikes against Iran after officials warned that the president was considering an intense attack on energy targets, which could have begun this weekend. Multiple U.S. officials saying that investigators are looking at whether Iran or any of its proxies are responsible for cyber attacks on water systems across America. Former senior operations officer for the CIA, Daryl Blocker.
18: Iran does have the capability to go in and wreak havoc, to go in and change the settings on the water. And then water, of course, provides everything.
17: U.S. Attorney Jeanine Pirro is breaking ranks with the Trump administration and dropping the vandalism charges against the former Olympian accused of damaging the Lincoln Memorial reflecting pool. She now says a botched installation caused the damage.
19: Vincent Pastore, who played mobsters in TV and film, most remembered for his iconic role on The Sopranos, has died. He was 80. This is ABC News. A lot of rain at Lollapalooza in Chicago. ABC reporter Evelyn Holmes spoke with some diehard fans who braved the wet weather Saturday.
20: Day three of the music festival was officially delayed because of heavy rain and flooding risk Saturday. Still, plenty of music lovers showed up hours before the gates were originally supposed to open at 11 a.m.
21: I really want to see the artists that I came here for. So, yeah, it's worth it for me as long as I get to see them.
20: McHenry County resident Joe Moran is here with his girlfriend with one purpose in mind.
22: To get in front of the line where somewhere.
20: Heavy downpours turning Grant Park into a muddy mess.
19: The Department of Veterans Affairs saying it's launching a new clinical trial to find out whether GLP-1 medications curb alcohol cravings. ABC's Yuri Bedajad.
23: A small clinical trial found that the pill version of the drug found in Ozempic and Wegovy, known as semaglutide, reduced harmful drinking in people with alcohol use disorder.
19: I'm Dave Packer, ABC News.
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0: The Indiana Department of Transportation has announced traffic impacts for I-94 in Lake, Porter, and LaPorte counties next week, including overnight lane closures and changing traffic patterns. I'm Becca Shepherd from the WKVI Information Center. Overnight lane closures will be conducted on I-94 between I-65 and the Indiana Toll Road at mile marker 13 through 16 during the hours of 7 p.m. to 6 a.m. Monday, August 3rd through Friday, August 7th. These closures are to install temporary barrier walls and remove sound wall panels along the shoulder so that crews can then work on overhead and roadside signage installation, which will be ongoing through the end of September. Additionally, there will be alternating lane closures on I-94 between US 421 and US 20 and 35, mile markers 34 through 40, during the overnight hours of 8 p.m. to 6 a.m. Monday, August 3rd through Saturday, August 8th. This work is in relation to the full bridge deck replacement on Bleck Road over I-94 through the beginnings of September, which includes restrictions on I-94. And finally, the concrete barrier wall on I-94 between State Road 49 and US 421 at mile markers 29 through 34 is being moved to prepare for a new configuration for westbound traffic. Eastbound traffic moved back to the eastbound side of I-94 this week, and westbound traffic is expected to move in counterflow lanes on the eastbound side on or around the evening of Tuesday, August 4th. I-94 will have two lanes in each direction on the eastbound side, while resurfacing activities are taking place on the westbound side through the end of August. NDOT encourages drivers to consider safety for all by slowing down, using extra caution, and driving distraction-free when traveling in and around all work zones. The Winnemac Police Department released a statement yesterday regarding an incident that took place July 29th. The statement shares that on July 29th, around 12:44 p.m. Eastern Time, the Winnemac Police Department was dispatched to the Winnemac Town Park in response to a report of suspicious circumstances involving a male possibly attempting to lure children to his vehicle. Upon arriving to the scene, Lieutenant Brett Funk located and spoke with the male in question, who works for a food and vending dispenser company. His Indiana driver's license and workplace ID confirmed. The male stated he was on his lunch break as he had been working servicing machines in the area. His vehicles contained boxes and cases of food and beverages used to stock vending machines. The male stated that he gives candy to people and children as an act of kindness. The announcement goes on to say that it is not believed there was any malicious intent behind the gesture and states that after being counseled, the man left the area. The announcement concludes by saying there is not believed to be any immediate danger to the citizens of Winnemac at the Winnemac Town Park at this time. The Pulaski County Commissioners have announced they will hold a meeting this upcoming Monday, August 3rd at 6 p.m. Eastern Time in the Pulaski County Courthouse. The courthouse is located at 112 East Main Street in Winnemac. Commissioners will consider approval of claims and payroll and a conference request from the Pulaski County Assessor for assessor and deputy training in September. The agenda also includes the annual presentation from 4C Health, discussion regarding a road use agreement for a switchyard and substation, county buildings, and a human resources director discussion. The meeting will include an opportunity for public comment before adjournment. The next regular meeting of the Pulaski County Commissioners is scheduled for Monday, August 17th at 8:30 a.m. Eastern Time. The public is invited to attend this meeting, which will also be streamed live on YouTube. I'm Becca Shepherd from the WKVI Information Center. Visit our website, WKVI.com, or our Facebook page, Tri-County News, for all of your local news 24/7.
1: From the Tri-County Weather Center, I'm Bill Banks on All News 1520 WKVI. 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Tonight, showers and thunderstorms, low 64. Tomorrow, mostly cloudy, breezy, and a good chance of rain showers, high 77. Tomorrow night, partly cloudy, low 61. Monday, mostly sunny and 78. I'm Bill Banks. For your local forecast 24/7, visit WKVI.com.
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5: This is a Bloomberg Money Minute. end of the trading week and end of the month with up arrows on Wall Street. The Dow was up by 0.5%. The S&P was up 0.7%. The Nasdaq gaining 1%. Short interest in SpaceX stood at 219.3 million shares as of Wednesday, equal to about 34% of the shares available for public trading. The company is set to report its first quarterly results as a public company next Tuesday. As many as 911.5 million shares could become available for trading under the company's staggered lockup arrangement 2 days later. Data centers are popping up everywhere. The four largest players in the data center race have committed nearly $2.4 trillion in spending over the coming years for AI infrastructure. Alphabet, Meta, Microsoft, and Amazon have reported increased commitments on leases, buildings, energy, and equipment. The companies have signaled increased spending plans, citing a need to capture massive demand for AI computing power, with some commitments extending as long as decades away. Matt Piper, Bloomberg Radio.
6: Wow, yeah, since the storm, it's been crazy busy for us. We got all kinds of office desks coming in. 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Whatever. Washers and dryers from a laundromat. Oh, wow, and check this out. 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
11: 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I'm Eric Pfeiffer. 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
11: That's Republican Congressman Jefferson Shreve, representing Indiana's 6th District. 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
11: 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I'm Eric Pfeiffer, Hoosier Ag Today, Indiana's farm network for 20 years.
0: Turning now to funeral arrangements. 70-year-old Pamela Gum of Warsaw passed away July 25th. There will be no services at this time, but Bremen and Son Memorial Chapel of Knox is in charge of arrangements. Memorials may be made to the funeral home in memory of 70-year-old Pamela Gum of Warsaw. 71-year-old Gary Michael Vermillier passed away July 28th. Cremation will take place at Frayne Crematory in Winnemac. Arrangements have been entrusted to Frayne Mortuary in Winnemac in memory of 71-year-old Gary Michael Vermillier of Winnemac. 89-year-old Frank L. Winters of Culver and formerly of Monterey passed away June 12th. Cremation will take place at Frank Crematory. Graveside services will be held 11 a.m. Eastern Time tomorrow, Saturday, August 1st at St. Peter's Cemetery in Winnemac. In lieu of flowers, memorial contributions may be made in the form of mass intentions, care of St. Peter's Catholic Church in Winnemac or St. Anne's Catholic Church in Monterey. Arrangements have been entrusted to Frayne Mortuary in Winnemac for 89-year-old Frank L. Winters of Culver and formerly of Monterey. 61-year-old Patrick Lee Chalifo of Modaryville passed away July 27th. There will be a celebration of life to be held tomorrow, Saturday, August 1st, from 2 to 5 p.m. Eastern Time at the American Legion Hall in Wheatfield. Arrangements have been entrusted to Frayne Mortuary in Modaryville for 61-year-old Patrick Lee Chalifo of Modaryville. 61-year-old Charles Wood Jr. of Camden passed away July 28th. Friends will be received from 11 a.m. until the time of the 1 p.m. service tomorrow, Saturday, August 1st, at the Braman and Bailey Funeral Home in North Judson. That's for 61-year-old Charles Wood Jr. of Camden. 90-year-old Betty R. Nerger Berger of Knox passed away on Monday, July 27th. Friends will be received from noon until the time of the 1 p.m. service this upcoming Monday, August 3rd, at the Braman and Son Memorial Chapel in Knox. That's for 90-year-old Betty R. Nerger Berger of Knox. 71-year-old Linda Jean Burns passed away July 30th. Visitation will take place from 3 to 7 p.m. Eastern Time, Sunday, August 2nd, at the Frayne Mortuary in Winnemac. Funeral services will be held 11 a.m. Eastern Time, Monday, August 3rd, at Frayne Mortuary in Winnemac. Memorials can be made to Bell Center Bible Church or the Pulaski County Human Services Food Pantry. Funeral services have been entrusted to Frayne Mortuary for 71-year-old Linda Jean Burns. Remember, you can find complete obituary information online at WKVI.com.
1: 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Tonight, showers and thunderstorms, low 64. Tomorrow, mostly cloudy, breezy, and a good chance of rain showers, high 77. Tomorrow night, partly cloudy, low 61. Monday, mostly sunny and 78. I'm Bill Banks. 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
14: For Network Indiana Sports, I'm Brad Huber. The Indiana Fever were in action late last night. In fact, it ended very early this morning. The Indiana Fever closed the first half on an 8-0 run and pulled away in the second half to get the win 112-98. That improves the Fever to 19-10 on the season and move into fourth in the WNBA playoff race. The team was led by Kelsey Mitchell and Caitlin Clark, who both had 26 points in that win. Four other players were in double figures. Monique Billings and Michaela Timpson had 15 points, Aaliyah Boston with 14, and Sophie Cunningham with 13. The Indiana Fever are next in action tomorrow, Sunday afternoon, against the Minnesota Lynx. That will be a 1 o'clock tip time in Minneapolis. Minor League Baseball. Last night, the Indianapolis Indians beat the Louisville Bats 3-1. They'll be back in action later tonight at 7:15. The Fort Wayne Tin Caps, they were tied at 2-2 after seven innings. Scored three in the top of the eighth to beat the Great Lakes Loons 5-2 last night. They'll play again at 7:05 tonight. And the South Bend Cubs scored 9 runs in the second inning to lead 9-0. Went on to win 15-7 over the Lake County Captains. They will play at 7 o'clock later on tonight. There will be cars on track at the Indianapolis Motor Speedway this weekend, testing for the new 2028 IndyCar chassis. Chevrolet driver Alexander Rossi, also the 2016 Indy 500 winner, will be on track later today from 1 until 4. And then tomorrow, Alex Palou, the 2025 Indianapolis 500 champion for Team Honda, will be on the IMS road course from 11 until 2. Those cars slated to be in action beginning with the 2028 season. For Network Indiana Sports, I'm Brad Huber.
15: News. I'm Deborah Valentine. In a post on Truth Social Saturday evening, President Trump says he will hold off on ordering new strikes on Iran. The post claimed Mideast allies have reached the parameters of a deal to end the Iran conflict.
16: Trump added the emerging deal would include the immediate, complete, and total opening of the Strait of Hormuz and an end to Iran's nuclear threat.
15: Fox's Chandler Panner reporting. A shootout at an In-N-Out Burger restaurant in Twin Falls, Idaho. Police Chief Matt Hicks says several people are dead, including the shooter. Others were hurt.
17: We've had a shooting at the In-N-Out location that has resulted in fatalities. I don't have the exact number confirmed.
15: The chief says the FBI and the ATF are joining in the investigation. A motive at this time is unknown. Authorities in Peru say a tourist plane has crashed, leaving all 13 on board dead. 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

0: Mercer County Commissioners will meet on Monday. I'm Rusty Nixon, Max 98.3 FM News. Marshall County Commissioners will have their first meeting in the new month on Monday, August 3rd, 2026, beginning at 8:30 a.m. in the Commissioners' Meeting Room on the second floor of the Marshall County Building on Jefferson Street in Plymouth. The agenda includes regular reports from Highway Superintendent Jason Peters, County Attorney Sean Cerisi, and County Auditor Angie Birchmeyer. Also on the agenda are the quarterly report from Janice Holliday, the Council on Aging, and requests from Bremen Fire Chief Matt Nair, Billy Shope of the Maintenance Department, and Jackie Franks of the Health Department. There will also be a report on the State Board of Accounts audit for 2025. For special accommodations, please contact the ADA coordinator at 574-935-8720. At least two business days prior to that scheduled meeting. Meeting will be live streamed as well on YouTube at Marshall County IN. Health services in the county took center stage at another local government meeting this week with the Plymouth Common Council discussing that topic. A week ago, President of the Marshall County Commissioners, Stan Klotz, sought permission to gather information on vanishing health care services in the county. Gary Neidig of One Marshall County came before the Plymouth Common Council to discuss his group's activities, with one of those being help in securing a rural health grow grant for the region.
1: So Marshall County is set up to probably receive approximately $1.5 to $2 million per year for the next 5 years.
0: Told the board the funds would be used for counselors to help residents find the right health care. Monies in Marshall County will go to St. Joe Hospital and other health care providers to be distributed to subcontractors. Councilman Dave Morrow broached the topic of diminishing health care services in the county.
1: I have met with some of the people from St. Joe. I have met and am in the process of meeting with as many of the commissioners and county council members as I can individually. Each one of them, as I've talked to them, has expressed the exact same thing, Dave, that you're talking about. And I am not willing to just throw my hands up and say there's nothing we can do about this.
0: Neidig went on to say that finding the solutions to those problems would be ongoing.
1: You know, we don't get to demand what we used to. Marshall County had their own hospital, and then at some point in time, we sold it. And so I'm not saying that was a bad decision, but we don't have the same leverage we used to have. Some of the other ones probably are going to be looking for some kind of incentives to try to bring some of their people. I think the main thing we have to do is we have to not be a health desert. And that's sort of where we're at right now, healthcare desert.
0: Monday night at the Plymouth Common Council meeting, Heartland Artists opened bids for work to be done in making over the group's home on Michigan Street in downtown Plymouth. Money for that work will come from a Ready 2.0 grant and not from city coffers, but the rules of the grant state that the bids have to be opened in a government meeting. There were two bids for the work that also had four alternates. Base bid number one was from Zilkowski Construction for a base of $1.398 million. Alternate bid number one was for restoring windows at the back of the structure, which Zilkowski bid at no cost. Number two was to excavate and redo the drainage in the passageway between the Heartland building and the adjoining building to the south. That was just over $8,000. Number three, adding one new window in the rear of the building at just under $16,000. And number four, instead of just repairing damaged masonry on the back of the building, completely redoing the tuck pointing at the back, and that was a $68,000 add. Second bid was from Brown and Brown with a base of $935,500. For alternate number one, an additional $133,800. On alternate two, $15,000, I should say.

0: chance of rain showers, high 77. Tomorrow night, partly cloudy, low 61. Monday, mostly sunny and 78. I'm Bill Banks. For your local forecast 24/7, visit WKVI.com.
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4: This is a Bloomberg Money Minute. End of the trading week and end of the month with up arrows on Wall Street. The Dow was up by 0.5%. The S&P was up 0.7%. The Nasdaq gaining 1%. Short interest in SpaceX stood at 219.3 million shares as of Wednesday, equal to about 34% of the shares available for public trading. The company is set to report its first quarterly results as a public company next Tuesday. As many as 911.5 million shares could become available for trading under the company's staggered lockup arrangement 2 days later. Data centers are popping up everywhere. The four largest players in the data center race have committed nearly $2.4 trillion in spending over the coming years for AI infrastructure. Alphabet, Meta, Microsoft, and Amazon have reported increased commitments on leases, buildings, energy, and equipment. The companies have signaled increased spending plans, citing a need to capture massive demand for AI computing power, with some commitments extending as long as decades away. Matt Piper, Bloomberg Radio.
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10: A freshman lawmaker shares what he's learned about ag policy in D.C. I'm Eric Pfeiffer. This is Hoosier Ag Today.
11: I'm convinced that one of the most important responsibilities I have is not speaking for agriculture. I'm making sure Washington actually listens to agriculture.
10: That's Republican Congressman Jefferson Shreve, representing Indiana's 6th District. He's wrapping up his first term in Congress. He says he's been there long enough now to know that nearly every major policy debate on the Hill, either directly or indirectly, comes back to ag.
11: We just don't always call it ag.

0: 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But sooner or later, every one of these conversations ends up at the farm gate. Agriculture no longer sits at the sidelines of our national conversation. 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
1: 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I'm Eric Pfeiffer, Hoosier Ag Today. 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
2: Marshall County Commissioners will meet on Monday. I'm Rusty Nixon, Max 98.3 FM News. Marshall County Commissioners will have their first meeting in the new month on Monday, August 3rd, 2026, beginning at 8:30 a.m. in the Commissioners' Meeting Room on the second floor of the Marshall County Building on Jefferson Street in Plymouth. The agenda includes regular reports from Highway Superintendent Jason Peters, County Attorney Sean Cerisi, and County Auditor Angie Birchmeyer. Also on the agenda are the quarterly report from Janice Holliday, the Council on Aging, and requests from Bremen Fire Chief Matt Nair, Billy Shope of the Maintenance Department, and Jackie Franks of the Health Department. There'll also be a report on the State Board of Accounts audit for 2025. For special accommodations, please contact the ADA coordinator at 574-935-8720 at least 2 business days prior to that scheduled meeting. Meeting will be live streamed as well on YouTube at Marshall County IN. Health services in the county took center stage at another local government meeting this week with the Plymouth Common Council discussing that topic. A week ago, President of the Marshall County Commissioners, Stan Klotz, sought permission to gather information on vanishing health care services in the county. Gary Neidig of One Marshall County came before the Plymouth Common Council to discuss his group's activities, with one of those being help in securing a rural health grow grant for the region.
3: So Marshall County is set up to probably receive approximately $1.5 to $2 million per year for the next 5 years.
2: Told the board the funds would be used for counselors to help residents find the right health care. Monies in Marshall County will go to St. Joe Hospital and other health care providers to be distributed to subcontractors. Councilman Dave Morrow broached the topic of diminishing health care services in the county.
3: I have met with some of the people from St. Joe. I have met and am in the process of meeting with as many of the commissioners and county council members as I can individually. Each one of them, as I've talked to them, has expressed the exact same thing, Dave, that you're talking about. And I am not willing to just throw my hands up and say there's nothing we can do about this.
2: Neidig went on to say that finding the solutions to those problems would be ongoing.
3: You know, we don't get to demand what we used to. Marshall County had their own hospital, and then at some point in time, we sold it. And so I'm not saying that was a bad decision, but we don't have the same leverage we used to have. Some of the other ones probably are going to be looking for some kind of incentives to try to bring some of their people. I think the main thing we have to do is we have to not be a health desert. And that's sort of where we're at right now, healthcare desert.
2: Monday night at the Plymouth Common Council meeting, Heartland Artists opened bids for work to be done in making over the group's home on Michigan Street in downtown Plymouth. Money for that work will come from a Ready 2.0 grant and not from city coffers. But the rules of the grant state that the bids have to be opened in a government meeting. There were 2 bids for the work that also had 4 alternates. Base bid number 1 was from Zilkowski Construction for a base of $1.398 million. Alternate bid number 1 was for restoring windows at the back of the structure, which Zilkowski bid at no cost. Number 2 was to excavate and redo the drainage in the passageway between the Heartland building and the adjoining building to the south. That was just over $8,000. Number 3, adding 1 new window in the rear of the building at just under $16,000. And number 4, instead of just repairing damaged masonry on the back of the building, completely redoing the tuck pointing at the back, and that was a $68,000 add. Second bid was from Brown and Brown with a base of $935,500. For alternate number 1, an additional $133,800. On alternate 2, 15,000, I should say, on 3 at 9,600 and 4 at 37,000. The bids were taken under advisement for review. I'm Rusty Nixon, Max 98.3 FM News. 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
1: From the Tri-County Weather Center, I'm Bill Banks on All News 1520 WKVI. 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Tonight, showers and thunderstorms, low 64. Tomorrow, mostly cloudy, breezy, and a good chance of rain showers, high 77. Tomorrow night, partly cloudy, low 61. Monday, mostly sunny and 78. I'm Bill Banks. For your local forecast 24/7, visit WKVI.com.
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2: Purdue football coach Barry Odom says the Boilers are following a process to get back in the right direction. Boilers had a rough year last year, going 2-10.
8: The people that care about our program, the donors, the alumni, the passion of the fans, they're so hungry for a winner. I feel the deep responsibility to get it back for those people and all the former players, and we're on the fast track to get there.
2: Talking to the Big Ten Network, he says this year's recruiting class will surely give the Boilers a boost. Colts quarterback Daniel Jones has some thoughts on the first day of their training camp at Graham Park in Westfield.
9: Yeah, I felt good. I mean, that's stuff that I've done a lot. You know, you build it into your drill work, into, you know, your rehab and all that stuff I've been doing. So I felt good doing it, and it's good to be able to do it in a more football setting.
2: Jones is fully healthy after tearing his Achilles last season. Head coach Shane Steichen has thought practice went well to open training camp. That's your sports check. You want your sports news 24/7, and who doesn't? 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I'm Rusty Nixon, Max 98.3 FM, part of the winning team at Kankakee Valley Broadcasting.
10: ABC News, I'm Dave Packard. President Trump Saturday night announcing that he's holding off on new strikes against Iran after officials warned that the president was considering an intense attack on energy targets, which could have begun this weekend. Multiple U.S. officials saying that investigators are looking at whether Iran or any of its proxies are responsible for cyber attacks on water systems across America. Former senior operations officer for the CIA, Daryl Blocker.
11: Iran does have the capability to go in and wreak havoc, to go in and change the settings on the water. And then water, of course, provides everything.
10: U.S. Attorney Jeanine Pirro is breaking ranks with the Trump administration, dropping the vandalism charges against the former Olympian accused of damaging the Lincoln Memorial reflecting pool. She now says a botched installation caused the damage. Vincent Pastore, who played mobsters in TV and film, most remembered for his iconic role on The Sopranos, has died. He was 80. This is ABC News. A lot of rain at Lollapalooza in Chicago. ABC reporter Evelyn Holmes spoke with some diehard fans who braved the wet weather Saturday.
12: Day three of the music festival was officially delayed because of heavy rain and flooding risk Saturday. Still, plenty of music lovers showed up hours before the gates were originally supposed to open at 11 a.m.
13: I really want to see the artists that I came here for. So, yeah, it's worth it for me as long as I get to see them.
12: McHenry County resident Joe Moran is here with his girlfriend with one purpose in mind.
14: To get in front of the line where somewhere.
12: Heavy downpours turning Grant Park into a muddy mess.
14: The Department of Veterans Affairs saying it's launching a new clinical trial to find out whether GLP-1 medications curb alcohol cravings. ABC's Yuri Bedajad.
15: A small clinical trial found that the pill version of the drug found in Ozempic and Wegovy, known as semaglutide, reduced harmful drinking in people with alcohol use disorder.
14: I'm Dave Packer, ABC News.
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0: The Indiana Department of Transportation has announced traffic impacts for I-94 in Lake, Porter, and LaPorte counties next week, including overnight lane closures and changing traffic patterns.
1: I'm Becca Shepherd from the WKVI Information Center.
0: Overnight lane closures will be conducted on I-94 between I-65 and the Indiana Toll Road at mile marker 13 through 16 during the hours of 7 p.m. to 6 a.m. Monday, August 3rd through Friday, August 7th. These closures are to install temporary barrier walls and remove sound wall panels along the shoulder so that crews can then work on overhead and roadside signage installation, which will be ongoing through the end of September. Additionally, there will be alternating lane closures on I-94 between US 421 and US 20 and 35, mile markers 34 through 40, during the overnight hours of 8 p.m. to 6 a.m. Monday, August 3rd through Saturday, August 8th. This work is in relation to the full bridge deck replacement on Bleck Road over I-94 through the beginnings of September, which includes restrictions on I-94. And finally, the concrete barrier wall on I-94 between State Road 49 and US 421 at mile markers 29 through 34 is being moved to prepare for a new configuration for westbound traffic. Eastbound traffic moved back to the eastbound side of I-94 this week, and westbound traffic is expected to move in counterflow lanes on the eastbound side on or around the evening of Tuesday, August 4th. I-94 will have two lanes in each direction on the eastbound side, while resurfacing activities are taking place on the westbound side through the end of August. NDOT encourages drivers to consider safety for all by slowing down, using extra caution, and driving distraction-free when traveling in and around all work zones. The Winnemac Police Department released a statement yesterday regarding an incident that took place July 29th. The statement shares that on July 29th, around 12:44 p.m. Eastern Time, the Winnemac Police Department was dispatched to the Winnemac Town Park in response to a report of suspicious circumstances involving a male possibly attempting to lure children to his vehicle. Upon arriving to the scene, Lieutenant Brett Funk located and spoke with the male in question, who works for a food and vending dispenser company. His Indiana driver's license and workplace ID confirmed. The male stated he was on his lunch break as he had been working servicing machines in the area. His vehicles contained boxes and cases of food and beverages used to stock vending machines. The male stated that he gives candy to people and children as an act of kindness. The announcement goes on to say that it is not believed there was any malicious intent behind the gesture and states that after being counseled, the man left the area. The announcement concludes by saying there is not believed to be any immediate danger to the citizens of Winnemac at the Winnemac Town Park at this time. The Pulaski County Commissioners have announced they will hold a meeting this upcoming Monday, August 3rd at 6 p.m. Eastern Time in the Pulaski County Courthouse. The courthouse is located at 112 East Main Street in Winnemac. Commissioners will consider approval of claims and payroll and a conference request from the Pulaski County Assessor for assessor and deputy training in September. The agenda also includes the annual presentation from 4C Health, discussion regarding a road use agreement for a switchyard and substation, county buildings, and a human resources director discussion. The meeting will include an opportunity for public comment before adjournment. The next regular meeting of the Pulaski County Commissioners is scheduled for Monday, August 17th at 8:30 a.m. Eastern Time. The public is invited to attend this meeting, which will also be streamed live on YouTube.
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2: From the Tri-County Weather Center, I'm Bill Banks on All News 1520 WKVI. 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Tonight, showers and thunderstorms, low 64. Tomorrow, mostly cloudy, breezy, and a good chance of rain showers, high 77. Tomorrow night, partly cloudy, low 61. Monday, mostly sunny and 78. I'm Bill Banks. For your local forecast 24/7, visit WKVI.com.
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14: 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The odds of him going on to fascinate millions with his talent? 1 in 260,000. The odds of this born racer having 157 career top 10 finishes in NASCAR? 1 in 125 billion. The odds of him winning both the Daytona 500 and the Brickyard 400 in the same year? 1 in 195 million. The odds of a child being diagnosed with autism, 1 in 68. 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
6: ABC News, I'm Dave Packer. Fast-moving wildfires in Washington State triggered go-now orders for residents in and around Spokane Saturday. A statewide emergency had already been issued due to drought conditions. Governor Bob Ferguson saying he's hopeful that FEMA will help.
17: We'll, of course, be making sure we maximize any appropriate requests to FEMA and just really appreciate their partnership in the past and look forward to having in the future as well during this really challenging time.
6: Level 3 evacuation orders issued for anyone in the path of the Old Trails Fire and the Fairview Road Fire. Multiple people dead after a shooting at an In-N-Out Burger restaurant in Twin Falls, Idaho. Police say the shooter is dead, people multiple injured, and they're still working to ascertain the exact number of fatalities. Growing concerns over the security of water systems across the U.S. as more states report they've been victim of a suspected cyber attack. 9 reported attacks in Michigan, at least 7 states reporting some kind of incursion. This is ABC News. Delta Airlines teaming up with DraftKings for a new form of in-flight entertainment. ABC News transportation reporter Clara McMichael explains.
18: Delta has rolled out a partnership with DraftKings where passengers can actually make sports prediction picks when they get on their flights. Let's address, first of all, why I'm saying sports prediction picks instead of gambling or betting, and that's because gambling is actually illegal on planes. So that means that there's no money involved here. You don't have to spend your own money, not even miles to get involved in this. But on the flip side, you also can't win any money, although you could be in line for some Delta gift cards.
6: UEFA, the governing body of European soccer, declared it has no confidence in FIFA president Gianni Infantino after his failed proposal to sell stakes in the World Cup. Infantino pitched creating a $20 billion company to run the World Cup with private investors, including a key investor group led by Joshua Kushner, the younger brother of President Trump's son-in-law, Jared Kushner. Dave Packer, ABC News.
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0: The Indiana Department of Transportation has announced traffic impacts for I-94 in Lake, Porter, and LaPorte counties next week, including overnight lane closures and changing traffic patterns.
1: I'm Becca Shepherd from the WKVI Information Center.
0: Overnight lane closures will be conducted on I-94 between I-65 and the Indiana Toll Road at mile marker 13 through 16 during the hours of 7 p.m. to 6 a.m. Monday, August 3rd through Friday, August 7th. These closures are to install temporary barrier walls and remove sound wall panels along the shoulder so that crews can then work on overhead and roadside signage installation, which will be ongoing through the end of September. Additionally, there will be alternating lane closures on I-94 between US 421 and US 20 and 35, mile markers 34 through 40, during the overnight hours of 8 p.m. to 6 a.m. Monday, August 3rd through Saturday, August 8th. This work is in relation to the full bridge deck replacement on Bleck Road over I-94 through the beginnings of September, which includes restrictions on I-94. And finally, the concrete barrier wall on I-94 between State Road 49 and US 421 at mile markers 29 through 34 is being moved to prepare for a new configuration for westbound traffic. Eastbound traffic moved back to the eastbound side of I-94 this week, and westbound traffic is expected to move in counterflow lanes on the eastbound side on or around the evening of Tuesday, August 4th. I-94 will have two lanes in each direction on the eastbound side, while resurfacing activities are taking place on the westbound side through the end of August. NDOT encourages drivers to consider safety for all by slowing down, using extra caution, and driving distraction-free when traveling in and around all work zones. The Winnemac Police Department released a statement yesterday regarding an incident that took place July 29th. The statement shares that on July 29th, around 12:44 p.m. Eastern Time, the Winnemac Police Department was dispatched to the Winnemac Town Park in response to a report of suspicious circumstances involving a male possibly attempting to lure children to his vehicle. Upon arriving to the scene, Lieutenant Brett Funk located and spoke with the male in question, who works for a food and vending dispenser company. His Indiana driver's license and workplace ID confirmed. The male stated he was on his lunch break as he had been working servicing machines in the area. His vehicles contained boxes and cases of food and beverages used to stock vending machines. The male stated that he gives candy to people and children as an act of kindness. The announcement goes on to say that it is not believed there was any malicious intent behind the gesture and states that after being counseled, the man left the area. The announcement concludes by saying there is not believed to be any immediate danger to the citizens of Winnemac at the Winnemac Town Park at this time. The Pulaski County Commissioners have announced they will hold a meeting this upcoming Monday, August 3rd at 6 p.m. Eastern Time in the Pulaski County Courthouse. The courthouse is located at 112 East Main Street in Winnemac. Commissioners will consider approval of claims and payroll and a conference request from the Pulaski County Assessor for assessor and deputy training in September. The agenda also includes the annual presentation from 4C Health, discussion regarding a road use agreement for a switchyard and substation, county buildings, and a human resources director discussion. The meeting will include an opportunity for public comment before adjournment. The next regular meeting of the Pulaski County Commissioners is scheduled for Monday, August 17th at 8:30 a.m. Eastern Time. The public is invited to attend this meeting, which will also be streamed live on YouTube.
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2: From the Tri-County Weather Center, I'm Bill Banks on All News 1520 WKVI. 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Tonight, showers and thunderstorms, low 64. Tomorrow, mostly cloudy, breezy, and a good chance of rain showers, high 77. Tomorrow night, partly cloudy, low 61. Monday, mostly sunny and 78. I'm Bill Banks. For your local forecast 24/7, visit WKVI.com.
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6: This is a Bloomberg Money Minute. End of the trading week and end of the month with up arrows on Wall Street. The Dow was up by 0.5%. The S&P was up 0.7. The Nasdaq gaining 1%. Short interest in SpaceX stood at 219.3 million shares as of Wednesday, equal to about 34% of the shares available for public trading. The company is set to report its first quarterly results as a public company next Tuesday. As many as 911.5 million shares could become available for trading under the company's staggered lockup arrangement 2 days later. Data centers are popping up everywhere. The four largest players in the data center race have committed nearly $2.4 trillion in spending over the coming years for AI infrastructure. Alphabet, Meta, Microsoft, and Amazon have reported increased commitments on leases, buildings, energy, and equipment. The companies have signaled increased spending plans, citing a need to capture massive demand for AI computing power, with some commitments extending as long as decades away. Matt Piper, Bloomberg Radio.
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4: 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I'm Eric Pfeiffer. 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
4: 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I'm Eric Pfeiffer, Hoosier Ag Today, Indiana's farm network for 20 years.
6: Turning now to funeral arrangements. 70-year-old Pamela Gum of Warsaw passed away July 25th. There will be no services at this time, but Bremen and Son Memorial Chapel of Knox is in charge of arrangements. Memorials may be made to the funeral home in memory of 70-year-old Pamela Gum of Warsaw. 71-year-old Gary Michael Vermillier passed away July 28th. Cremation will take place at Frayne Crematory in Winnemac. Arrangements have been entrusted to Frayne Mortuary in Winnemac in memory of 71-year-old Gary Michael Vermillier of Winnemac. 89-year-old Frank L. Winters of Culver and formerly of Monterey passed away June 12th. Cremation will take place at Frayne Crematory. Graveside services will be held 11 a.m. Eastern Time tomorrow, Saturday, August 1st at St. Peter's Cemetery in Winnemac. In lieu of flowers, memorial contributions may be made in the form of mass intentions, care of St. Peter's Catholic Church in Winnemac or St. Anne's Catholic Church in Monterey. Arrangements have been entrusted to Frayne Mortuary in Winnemac for 89-year-old Frank L. Winters of Culver and formerly of Monterey. 61-year-old Patrick Lee Chalifo of Modaryville passed away July 27th. There will be a celebration of life to be held tomorrow, Saturday, August 1st, from 2 to 5 p.m. Eastern Time at the American Legion Hall in Wheatfield. Arrangements have been entrusted to Frayne Mortuary in Modaryville for 61-year-old Patrick Lee Chalifo of Modaryville. 61-year-old Charles Wood Jr. of Camden passed away July 28th. Friends will be received from 11 a.m. until the time of the 1 p.m. service tomorrow, Saturday, August 1st, at the Bremen and Bailey Funeral Home in North Judson. That's for 61-year-old Charles Wood, Jr. of Camden. 90-year-old Betty R. Nerger Berger of Knox passed away on Monday, July 27th. Friends will be received from noon until the time of the 1 p.m. service this upcoming Monday, August 3rd, at the Bremen and Son Memorial Chapel in Knox. That's for 90-year-old Betty R. Nerger Berger of Knox. 71-year-old Linda Jean Burns passed away July 30th. Visitation will take place from 3:07 p.m. Eastern Time, Sunday, August 2nd, at the Frayne Mortuary in Winnemac. Funeral services will be held 11 a.m. Eastern Time, Monday, August 3rd, at Frayne Mortuary in Winnemac. Memorials can be made to Bell Center Bible Church or the Pulaski County Human Services Food Pantry. Funeral services have been entrusted to Frayne Mortuary for 71-year-old Linda Jean Burns. Remember, you can find complete obituary information online at WKVI.com.
7: From the Tri-County Weather Center, I'm Bill Banks on All News 1520 WKVI. 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Tonight, showers and thunderstorms, low 64. Tomorrow, mostly cloudy, breezy, and a good chance of rain showers, high 77. Tomorrow night, partly cloudy, low 61. Monday, mostly sunny and 78. I'm Bill Banks. For your local forecast 24/7, visit WKVI.com.
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12: For Network Indiana Sports, I'm Brad Huber. The Indiana Fever were in action late last night. In fact, it ended very early this morning. The Indiana Fever closed the first half on an 8-0 run and pulled away in the second half to get the win 112-98. That improves the Fever to 19-10 on the season and move into fourth in the WNBA playoff race. The team was led by Kelsey Mitchell and Caitlin Clark, who both had 26 points in that win. Four other players were in double figures. Monique Billings and Michaela Timpson had 15 points, Aaliyah Boston with 14, and Sophie Cunningham with 13. The Indiana Fever are next in action tomorrow, Sunday afternoon, against the Minnesota Lynx. That will be a 1 o'clock tip time in Minneapolis. Minor League Baseball. Last night, the Indianapolis Indians beat the Louisville Bats 3-1. They'll be back in action later tonight at 7:15. The Fort Wayne Tin Caps, they were tied at 2-2 after seven innings. Scored three in the top of the eighth to beat the Great Lakes Loons 5-2 last night. They'll play again at 7:05 tonight. And the South Bend Cubs scored 9 runs in the second inning to lead 9-0. Went on to win 15-7 over the Lake County Captains. They will play at 7 o'clock later on tonight. There will be cars on track at the Indianapolis Motor Speedway this weekend testing for the new 2028 IndyCar chassis. Chevrolet driver Alexander Rossi, also the 2016 Indy 500 winner, will be on track later today from 1 until 4. And then tomorrow, Alex Palou, the 2025 Indianapolis 500 champion for Team Honda, will be on the IMS road course from 11 until 2. Those cars slated to be in action beginning with the 2028 season. For Network Indiana Sports, I'm Brad Huber.
13: News, I'm Chris DeMeo. President Trump canceling additional strikes on Iran.
14: He posted on social media claiming Mideast allies reached a rough framework for a peace deal, and because of that, the U.S. will hold off on ordering new strikes. Trump added the emerging deal would include the immediate, complete, and total opening of the Strait of Hormuz and an end to Iran's nuclear threat.
13: This is Fox's Chandley Painter reporting in New York. The president had threatened more strikes on Friday and as the U.S. pressed for the reopening of the strait. Multiple people are dead in a shooting at an In-N-Out restaurant in Twin Falls, Idaho.
15: The suspected shooter in this incident is deceased.
13: Twin Falls Police Chief Michael Hicks. Police say there are others injured. An investigation continues. A plane carrying tourists crashes into a field in Peru. 13 are dead. 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

0: Marshall County Commissioners will meet on Monday. I'm Rusty Nixon, Max 98.3 FM News. Marshall County Commissioners will have their first meeting in the new month on Monday, August 3rd, 2026, beginning at 8:30 a.m. in the Commissioners Meeting Room on the second floor of the Marshall County Building on Jefferson Street in Plymouth. The agenda includes regular reports from Highway Superintendent Jason Peters, County Attorney Sean Cerisi, and County Auditor Angie Birchmeyer. Also on the agenda are the quarterly report from Janice Holliday, the Council on Aging, and requests from Bremen Fire Chief Matt Nair, Billy Shope of the Maintenance Department, and Jackie Franks of the Health Department. There will also be a report on the State Board of Accounts audit for 2025. For special accommodations, please contact the ADA coordinator at 574-935-8720. At least 2 business days prior to that scheduled meeting. Meeting will be live streamed as well on YouTube at Marshall County IN. Health services in the county took center stage at another local government meeting this week with the Plymouth Common Council discussing that topic. A week ago, President of the Marshall County Commissioners, Stan Klotz, sought permission to gather information on vanishing health care services in the county. Gary Neidig of One Marshall County came before the Plymouth Common Council to discuss his group's activities, with one of those being help in securing a rural health grow grant for the region.
1: So Marshall County's set up to probably receive approximately $1.5 to $2 million per year for the next 5 years.
0: Told the board the funds would be used for counselors to help residents find the right health care. Monies in Marshall County will go to St. Joe Hospital and other health care providers to be distributed to subcontractors. Councilman Dave Morrow broached the topic of diminishing health care services in the county.
1: I have met with some of the people from St. Joe. I have met and am in the process of meeting with as many of the commissioners and county council members as I can individually. Each one of them, as I've talked to them, has expressed the exact same thing, Dave, that you're talking about. And I am not willing to just throw my hands up and say there's nothing we can do about this.
0: Neidig went on to say that finding the solutions to those problems would be ongoing.
1: You know, we don't get to demand what we used to. Marshall County had their own hospital, and then at some point in time, we sold it. And so I'm not saying that was a bad decision, but we don't have the same leverage we used to have. Some of the other ones probably are going to be looking for some kind of incentives to try to bring some of their people. I think the main thing we have to do is we have to not be a health desert. And that's sort of where we're at right now, healthcare desert.
0: Monday night at the Plymouth Common Council meeting, Heartland Artists opened bids for work to be done in making over the group's home on Michigan Street in downtown Plymouth. Money for that work will come from a Ready 2.0 grant and not from city coffers. But the rules of the grant state that the bids have to be opened in a government meeting. There were 2 bids for the work that also had 4 alternates. Base bid number 1 was from Zilkowski Construction for a base of $1.398 million. Alternate bid number 1 was for restoring windows at the back of the structure, which Zilkowski bid at no cost. Number 2 was to excavate and redo the drainage in the passageway between the Heartland building and the adjoining building to the south. That was just over $8,000. Number 3, adding 1 new window in the rear of the building at just under $16,000. And number 4, instead of just repairing damaged masonry on the back of the building, completely redoing the tuck pointing at the back, and that was a $68,000 add. Second bid was from Brown & Brown with a base of $935,500. For alternate number 1, an additional $133,800. On alternate 2, $15,000, I should say. On 3, at $9,600. And 4, at $37,000. The bids were taken under advisement for review.

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4: This is a Bloomberg Money Minute. End of the trading week and end of the month with up arrows on Wall Street. The Dow was up by 0.5%. The S&P was up 0.7%. The Nasdaq gaining 1%. Short interest in SpaceX stood at 219.3 million shares as of Wednesday, equal to about 34% of the shares available for public trading. The company is set to report its first quarterly results as a public company next Tuesday. As many as 911.5 million shares could become available for trading under the company's staggered lockup arrangement 2 days later. Data centers are popping up everywhere. The four largest players in the data center race have committed nearly $2.4 trillion in spending over the coming years for AI infrastructure. Alphabet, Meta, Microsoft, and Amazon have reported increased commitments on leases, buildings, energy, and equipment. The companies have signaled increased spending plans, citing a need to capture massive demand for AI computing power, with some commitments extending as long as decades away. Matt Piper, Bloomberg Radio.
5: Every day, I wake up at 5 a.m. to give Dad his medicine. 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At 6 a.m., I make his breakfast. Every day, I wake up at 5 a.m. to give Dad his medicine. At 6 a.m., I make his breakfast. At 7 a.m., I shower. Every day, I wake up at 5 a.m. to give Dad his medicine. At 6 a.m., I make his breakfast. At 7 a.m., I shower. I start laundry at 8. 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
7: This is Kurt Lancaster from the Texas Farm Bureau Radio Network. 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A big Texas hats off to you, Gary. 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Congratulations, Gary, on a job well done.
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11: A freshman lawmaker shares what he's learned about ag policy in D.C. I'm Eric Pfeiffer. This is Hoosier Ag Today.
12: I'm convinced that one of the most important responsibilities I have is not speaking for agriculture. I'm making sure Washington actually listens to agriculture.
11: That's Republican Congressman Jefferson Shreve, representing Indiana's 6th District. He's wrapping up his first term in Congress. He says he's been there long enough now to know that nearly every major policy debate on the Hill, either directly or indirectly, comes back to ag.
12: We just don't always call it ag. 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

0: purity. But sooner or later, every one of these conversations ends up at the farm gate. Agriculture no longer sits at the sidelines of our national conversation. It sits at the center of it.
1: 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I'm Eric Pfeiffer, Hoosier Ag Today, Indiana's farm network for 20 years.
2: Marshall County Commissioners will meet on Monday. I'm Rusty Nixon, Max 98.3 FM News. Marshall County Commissioners will have their first meeting in the new month on Monday, August 3rd, 2026, beginning at 8:30 a.m. in the Commissioners' Meeting Room on the second floor of the Marshall County Building on Jefferson Street in Plymouth. The agenda includes regular reports from Highway Superintendent Jason Peters, County Attorney Sean Cerisi, and County Auditor Angie Birchmeyer. Also on the agenda are the quarterly report from Janice Holliday, the Council on Aging, and requests from Bremen Fire Chief Matt Nair, Billy Shope of the Maintenance Department, and Jackie Franks of the Health Department. There'll also be a report on the State Board of Accounts audit for 2025. For special accommodations, please contact the ADA coordinator at 574-935-8720. At least 2 business days prior to that scheduled meeting. Meeting will be live streamed as well on YouTube at Marshall County IN. Health services in the county took center stage at another local government meeting this week with the Plymouth Common Council discussing that topic. A week ago, President of the Marshall County Commissioners, Stan Klotz, sought permission to gather information on vanishing health care services in the county. Gary Neidig of One Marshall County came before the Plymouth Common Council to discuss his group's activities, with one of those being help in securing a rural health grow grant for the region.
3: So Marshall County's set up to probably receive approximately $1.5 to $2 million per year for the next 5 years.
2: Told the board the funds would be used for counselors to help residents find the right health care. Monies in Marshall County will go to St. Joe Hospital and other health care providers to be distributed to subcontractors. Councilman Dave Morrow broached the topic of diminishing health care services in the county.
3: I have met with some of the people from St. Joe. I have met and am in the process of meeting with as many of the commissioners and county council members as I can individually. Each one of them, as I've talked to them, has expressed the exact same thing, Dave, that you're talking about. And I am not willing to just throw my hands up and say there's nothing we can do about this.
2: Neidig went on to say that finding the solutions to those problems would be ongoing.
3: You know, we don't get to demand what we used to. Marshall County had their own hospital, and then at some point in time, we sold it. And so I'm not saying that was a bad decision, but we don't have the same leverage we used to have. Some of the other ones probably are going to be looking for some kind of incentives to try to bring some of their people. I think the main thing we have to do is we have to not be a health desert. And that's sort of where we're at right now, healthcare desert.
2: Monday night at the Plymouth Common Council meeting, Heartland Artists opened bids for work to be done in making over the group's home on Michigan Street in downtown Plymouth. Money for that work will come from a Ready 2.0 grant and not from city coffers, but the rules of the grant state that the bids have to be opened in a government meeting. There were 2 bids for the work that also had 4 alternates. Base bid number 1 was from Zilkowski Construction for a base of $1.398 million. Alternate bid number 1 was for restoring windows at the back of the structure, which Zilkowski bid at no cost. Number 2 was to excavate and redo the drainage in the passageway between the Heartland building and the adjoining building to the south. That was just over $8,000. Number 3, adding 1 new window in the rear of the building at just under $16,000. And number 4, instead of just repairing damaged masonry on the back of the building, completely redoing the tuck pointing at the back, and that was a $68,000 add. Second bid was from Brown & Brown with a base of $935,500. For alternate number 1, an additional $133,800. On alternate 2, $15,000, I should say. On 3, at $9,600. And 4, at $37,000. The bids were taken under advisement for review. I'm Rusty Nixon, Max 98.3 FM News. Go to our website, max983.net, or our Facebook page, Tri-County News, and get all of your local news 24/7.
4: From the Tri-County Weather Center, I'm Bill Banks on All News 1520 WKVI. 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Tonight, showers and thunderstorms, low 64. Tomorrow, mostly cloudy, breezy, and a good chance of rain showers, high 77. Tomorrow night, partly cloudy, low 61. Monday, mostly sunny and 78. I'm Bill Banks. For your local forecast 24/7, visit WKVI.com.
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2: Purdue football coach Barry Odom says the Boilers are following a process to get back in the right direction. Boilers had a rough year last year, going 2-10.
9: The people that care about our program, the donors, the alumni, the passion of the fans, they're so hungry for a winner. I feel the deep responsibility to get it back for those people and all the former players, and we're on the fast track to get there.
2: Talking to the Big Ten Network, he says this year's recruiting class will surely give the Boilers a boost. Colts quarterback Daniel Jones has some thoughts on the first day of their training camp at Graham Park in Westfield.
10: Yeah, I felt good. I mean, that's stuff that I've done a lot. You know, you build it into your drill work, into, you know, your rehab and all that stuff I've been doing. So felt good doing it, and it's good to be able to do it in a more football setting.
2: Jones is fully healthy after tearing his Achilles last season. Head coach Shane Steichen has thought practice went well to open training camp. That's your sports check. You want your sports news 24/7, and who doesn't? 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I'm Rusty Nixon, Max 98.3 FM, part of the winning team at Kankakee Valley Broadcasting.
11: ABC News, I'm Dave Packer. Fast-moving wildfires in Washington State triggered go-now orders for residents in and around Spokane Saturday. A statewide emergency had already been issued due to drought conditions. Governor Bob Ferguson saying he's hopeful that FEMA will help.
12: We'll, of course, be making sure we maximize any appropriate requests to FEMA, and just really appreciate their partnership in the past and look forward to having in the future as well during this really challenging time.
11: Level 3 evacuation orders issued for anyone in the path of the Old Trails Fire and the Fairview Road Fire. Multiple people dead after a shooting at an In-N-Out Burger restaurant in Twin Falls, Idaho. Police say the shooter is dead, people multiple injured, and they're still working to ascertain the exact number of fatalities. Growing concerns over the security of water systems across the U.S. as more states report they've been victim of a suspected cyber attack. 9 reported attacks in Michigan, at least 7 states reporting some kind of incursion. This is ABC News. Delta Airlines teaming up with DraftKings for a new form of in-flight entertainment. ABC News transportation reporter Clara McMichael explains.
13: Delta has rolled out a partnership with DraftKings where passengers can actually make sports prediction picks when they get on their flights. Let's address, first of all, why I'm saying sports prediction picks instead of gambling or betting, and that's because gambling is actually illegal on planes. So that means that there's no money involved here. You don't have to spend your own money, not even miles to get involved in this. But on the flip side, you also can't win any money, although you could be in line for some Delta gift cards.
11: UEFA, the governing body of European soccer, declared it has no confidence in FIFA president Gianni Infantino after his failed proposal to sell stakes in the World Cup. Infantino pitched creating a $20 billion company to run the World Cup with private investors, including a key investor group led by Joshua Kushner, the younger brother of President Trump's son-in-law, Jared Kushner. Dave Packer, ABC News.
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0: The Indiana Department of Transportation has announced traffic impacts for I-94 in Lake, Porter, and LaPorte counties next week, including overnight lane closures and changing traffic patterns. I'm Becca Shepherd from the WKVI Information Center. Overnight lane closures will be conducted on I-94 between I-65 and the Indiana Toll Road at mile marker 13 through 16 during the hours of 7 p.m. to 6 a.m. Monday, August 3rd through Friday, August 7th. These closures are to install temporary barrier walls and remove sound wall panels along the shoulder so that crews can then work on overhead and roadside signage installation, which will be ongoing through the end of September. Additionally, there will be alternating lane closures on I-94 between U.S. 421 and U.S. 20 and 35, mile markers 34 through 40, during the overnight hours of 8 p.m. to 6 a.m. Monday, August 3rd through Saturday, August 8th. This work is in relation to the full bridge deck replacement on Bleck Road over I-94 through the beginnings of September, which includes restrictions on I-94. And finally, the concrete barrier wall on I-94 between State Road 49 and U.S. 421 at mile markers 29 through 34 is being moved to prepare for a new configuration for westbound traffic. Eastbound traffic moved back to the eastbound side of I-94 this week, and westbound traffic is expected to move in counterflow lanes on the eastbound side on or around the evening of Tuesday, August 4th. I-94 will have two lanes in each direction on the eastbound side, while resurfacing activities are taking place on the westbound side through the end of August. NDOT encourages drivers to consider safety for all by slowing down, using extra caution, and driving distraction-free when traveling in and around all work zones. The Winnemac Police Department released a statement yesterday regarding an incident that took place July 29th. The statement shares that on July 29th, around 12:44 p.m. Eastern Time, the Winnemac Police Department was dispatched to the Winnemac Town Park in response to a report of suspicious circumstances involving a male possibly attempting to lure children to his vehicle. Upon arriving to the scene, Lieutenant Brett Funk located and spoke with the male in question, who works for a food and vending dispenser company. His Indiana driver's license and workplace ID confirmed. The male stated he was on his lunch break as he had been working servicing machines in the area. His vehicles contained boxes and cases of food and beverages used to stock vending machines. The male stated that he gives candy to people and children as an act of kindness. The announcement goes on to say that it is not believed there was any malicious intent behind the gesture and states that after being counseled, the man left the area. The announcement concludes by saying there is not believed to be any immediate danger to the citizens of Winnemac at the Winnemac Town Park at this time. The Pulaski County Commissioners have announced they will hold a meeting this upcoming Monday, August 3rd at 6 p.m. Eastern Time in the Pulaski County Courthouse. The courthouse is located at 112 East Main Street in Winnemac. Commissioners will consider approval of claims and payroll and a conference request from the Pulaski County Assessor for assessor and deputy training in September. The agenda also includes the annual presentation from 4C Health, discussion regarding a road use agreement for a switchyard and substation, county buildings, and a human resources director discussion. The meeting will include an opportunity for public comment before adjournment. The next regular meeting of the Pulaski County Commissioners is scheduled for Monday, August 17th at 8:30 a.m. Eastern Time. The public is invited to attend this meeting, which will also be streamed live on YouTube. I'm Becca Shepherd from the WKVI Information Center. Visit our website, WKVI.com, or our Facebook page, Tri-County News, for all of your local news 24/7.
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20: ABC News, I'm Dave Packer. President Trump Saturday night announcing that he's holding off on new strikes against Iran after officials warned that the president was considering an intense attack on energy targets, which could have begun this weekend. Multiple U.S. officials saying that investigators are looking at whether Iran or any of its proxies are responsible for cyber attacks on water systems across America. Former senior operations officer for the CIA, Daryl Blocker.
21: Iran does have the capability to go in and wreak havoc, to go in and change the settings on the water. And then water, of course, provides everything.
20: U.S. Attorney Jeanine Pirro is breaking ranks with the Trump administration and dropping the vandalism charges against the former Olympian accused of damaging the Lincoln Memorial reflecting pool. She now says a botched installation caused the damage.
0: Vincent Pastore, who played mobsters in TV and film, most remembered for his iconic role on The Sopranos, has died. He was 80. This is ABC News. A lot of rain at Lollapalooza in Chicago. ABC reporter Evelyn Holmes spoke with some diehard fans who braved the wet weather Saturday.
1: Day three of the music festival was officially delayed because of heavy rain and flooding risk Saturday. Still, plenty of music lovers showed up hours before the gates were originally supposed to open at 11 a.m.
22: I really want to see the artists that I came here for. So, yeah, it's worth it for me as long as I get to see them.
1: McHenry County resident Joe Moran is here with his girlfriend with one purpose in mind.
23: To get in front of the line where somewhere.
1: Heavy downpours turning Grant Park into a muddy mess.
0: The Department of Veterans Affairs saying it's launching a new clinical trial to find out whether GLP-1 medications curb alcohol cravings. ABC's Yuri Bedajad.
24: A small clinical trial found that the pill version of the drug found in Ozempic and Wegovy, known as semaglutide, reduced harmful drinking in people with alcohol use disorder.
0: I'm Dave Packer, ABC News.
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0: The Indiana Department of Transportation has announced traffic impacts for I-94 in Lake, Porter, and LaPorte counties next week, including overnight lane closures and changing traffic patterns. I'm Becca Shepherd from the WKVI Information Center. Overnight lane closures will be conducted on I-94 between I-65 and the Indiana Toll Road at mile marker 13 through 16 during the hours of 7 p.m. to 6 a.m. Monday, August 3rd through Friday, August 7th. These closures are to install temporary barrier walls and remove sound wall panels along the shoulder so that crews can then work on overhead and roadside signage installation, which will be ongoing through the end of September. Additionally, there will be alternating lane closures on I-94 between US 421 and US 20 and 35, mile markers 34 through 40, during the overnight hours of 8 p.m. to 6 a.m. Monday, August 3rd through Saturday, August 8th. This work is in relation to the full bridge deck replacement on Bleck Road over I-94 through the beginnings of September, which includes restrictions on I-94. And finally, the concrete barrier wall on I-94 between State Road 49 and US 421 at mile markers 29 through 34 is being moved to prepare for a new configuration for westbound traffic. Eastbound traffic moved back to the eastbound side of I-94 this week, and westbound traffic is expected to move in counterflow lanes on the eastbound side on or around the evening of Tuesday, August 4th. I-94 will have two lanes in each direction on the eastbound side, while resurfacing activities are taking place on the westbound side through the end of August. NDOT encourages drivers to consider safety for all by slowing down, using extra caution, and driving distraction-free when traveling in and around all work zones. The Winnemac Police Department released a statement yesterday regarding an incident that took place July 29th. The statement shares that on July 29th, around 12:44 p.m. Eastern Time, the Winnemac Police Department was dispatched to the Winnemac Town Park in response to a report of suspicious circumstances involving a male possibly attempting to lure children to his vehicle. Upon arriving to the scene, Lieutenant Brett Funk located and spoke with the male in question, who works for a food and vending dispenser company. His Indiana driver's license and workplace ID confirmed. The male stated he was on his lunch break as he had been working servicing machines in the area. His vehicles contained boxes and cases of food and beverages used to stock vending machines. The male stated that he gives candy to people and children as an act of kindness. The announcement goes on to say that it is not believed there was any malicious intent behind the gesture and states that after being counseled, the man left the area. The announcement concludes by saying there is not believed to be any immediate danger to the citizens of Winnemac at the Winnemac Town Park at this time. The Pulaski County Commissioners have announced they will hold a meeting this upcoming Monday, August 3rd at 6 p.m. Eastern Time in the Pulaski County Courthouse. The courthouse is located at 112 East Main Street in Winnemac. Commissioners will consider approval of claims and payroll and a conference request from the Pulaski County Assessor for assessor and deputy training in September. The agenda also includes the annual presentation from 4C Health, discussion regarding a road use agreement for a switchyard and substation, county buildings, and a human resources director discussion. The meeting will include an opportunity for public comment before adjournment. The next regular meeting of the Pulaski County Commissioners is scheduled for Monday, August 17th at 8:30 a.m. Eastern Time. The public is invited to attend this meeting, which will also be streamed live on YouTube. I'm Becca Shepherd from the WKVI Information Center. Visit our website, WKVI.com, or our Facebook page, Tri-County News, for all of your local news 24/7.
1: From the Tri-County Weather Center, I'm Bill Banks on All News 1520 WKVI. 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Tonight, showers and thunderstorms, low 64. Tomorrow, mostly cloudy, breezy, and a good chance of rain showers, high 77. Tomorrow night, partly cloudy, low 61. Monday, mostly sunny and 78. I'm Bill Banks. For your local forecast 24/7, visit WKVI.com.
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5: This is a Bloomberg Money Minute. end of the trading week and end of the month with up arrows on Wall Street. The Dow was up by 0.5%. The S&P was up 0.7%. The Nasdaq gaining 1%. Short interest in SpaceX stood at 219.3 million shares as of Wednesday, equal to about 34% of the shares available for public trading. The company is set to report its first quarterly results as a public company next Tuesday. As many as 911.5 million shares could become available for trading under the company's staggered lockup arrangement 2 days later. Data centers are popping up everywhere. The four largest players in the data center race have committed nearly $2.4 trillion in spending over the coming years for AI infrastructure. Alphabet, Meta, Microsoft, and Amazon have reported increased commitments on leases, buildings, energy, and equipment. The companies have signaled increased spending plans, citing a need to capture massive demand for AI computing power, with some commitments extending as long as decades away. Matt Piper, Bloomberg Radio.
6: Today in school, I learned a lot. In chemistry, I learned that no one likes me. In English, I learned that I'm disgusting. And in physics, I learned that I'm a loser.
7: Today in school, I learned that I'm ugly and useless. And in gym, I learned that I'm pathetic and a joke. In history, I learned that I'm trash.
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14: This is Ty Higgins from the Ohio AgNet. Hoosier Ag Today's founder Gary Truitt recently was honored with the Farm Broadcaster of the Year Award from our National Association of Farm Broadcasting. Gary was really surprised by the honor, but I can tell you many of us weren't. Gary's work for agriculture goes far outside his Indiana borders. 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Congratulations, Gary.
15: A freshman lawmaker shares what he's learned about ag policy in D.C. I'm Eric Pfeiffer. This is Hoosier Ag Today.
16: I'm convinced that one of the most important responsibilities I have is not speaking for agriculture. I'm making sure Washington actually listens to agriculture.
15: That's Republican Congressman Jefferson Shreve, representing Indiana's 6th District. He's wrapping up his first term in Congress. He says he's been there long enough now to know that nearly every major policy debate on the Hill, either directly or indirectly, comes back to ag.
16: We just don't always call it ag. 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We even call it national security. But sooner or later, every one of these conversations ends up at the farm gate. Agriculture no longer sits at the sidelines of our national conversation. It sits at the center of it.
15: 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I'm Eric Pfeiffer, Hoosier Ag Today, Indiana's farm network for 20 years.
0: Turning now to funeral arrangements. 70-year-old Pamela Gum of Warsaw passed away July 25th. There will be no services at this time, but Bremen and Son Memorial Chapel of Knox is in charge of arrangements. Memorials may be made to the funeral home in memory of 70-year-old Pamela Gum of Warsaw. 71-year-old Gary Michael Vermillier passed away July 28th. Cremation will take place at Frayne Crematory in Winnemac. Arrangements have been entrusted to Frayne Mortuary in Winnemac in memory of 71-year-old Gary Michael Vermillier of Winnemac, 89-year-old Frank L. Winters of Culver and formerly of Monterey passed away June 12th. Cremation will take place at Frayne Crematory. Graveside services will be held 11 a.m. Eastern Time tomorrow, Saturday, August 1st at St. Peter's Cemetery in Winnemac. In lieu of flowers, memorial contributions may be made in the form of mass intentions, care of St. Peter's Catholic Church in Winnemac or St. Anne's Catholic Church in Monterey. Arrangements have been entrusted to Frayne Mortuary in Winnemac for 89-year-old Frank L. Winters of Culver and formerly of Monterey. 61-year-old Patrick Lee Chalifo of Modaryville passed away July 27th. There will be a celebration of life to be held tomorrow, Saturday, August 1st, from 2 to 5 p.m. Eastern Time at the American Legion Hall in Wheatfield. Arrangements have been entrusted to Frayne Mortuary in Modaryville for 61-year-old Patrick Lee Chalifo of Modaryville. 61-year-old Charles Wood Jr. of Camden passed away July 28th. Friends will be received from 11 a.m. until the time of the 1 p.m. service tomorrow, Saturday, August 1st, at the Braman and Bailey Funeral Home in North Judson. That's for 61-year-old Charles Wood Jr. of Camden. 90-year-old Betty R. Nerger Berger of Knox passed away on Monday, July 27th. Friends will be received from noon until the time of the 1 p.m. service this upcoming Monday, August 3rd, at the Braman and Son Memorial Chapel in Knox. That's for 90-year-old Betty R. Nerger Berger of Knox. 71-year-old Linda Jean Burns passed away July 30th. Visitation will take place from 3 to 7 p.m. Eastern Time, Sunday, August 2nd, at the Frayne Mortuary in Winnemac. Funeral services will be held 11 a.m. Eastern Time, Monday, August 3rd, at Frayne Mortuary in Winnemac. Memorials can be made to Bell Center Bible Church or the Pulaski County Human Services Food Pantry. Funeral services have been entrusted to Frayne Mortuary for 71-year-old Linda Jean Burns. Remember, you can find complete obituary information online at WKVI.com.
1: 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Tonight, showers and thunderstorms, low 64. Tomorrow, mostly cloudy, breezy, and a good chance of rain showers, high 77. Tomorrow night, partly cloudy, low 61. Monday, mostly sunny and 78. I'm Bill Banks. 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
18: For Network Indiana Sports, I'm Brad Huber. The Indiana Fever were in action late last night. In fact, it ended very early this morning. The Indiana Fever closed the first half on an 8-0 run and pulled away in the second half to get the win 112-98. That improves the Fever to 19-10 on the season and move into fourth in the WNBA playoff race. The team was led by Kelsey Mitchell and Caitlin Clark, who both had 26 points in that win. Four other players were in double figures. Monique Billings and Michaela Timpson had 15 points, Aaliyah Boston with 14, and Sophie Cunningham with 13. The Indiana Fever are next in action tomorrow, Sunday afternoon, against the Minnesota Lynx. That will be a 1 o'clock tip time in Minneapolis. Minor League Baseball. Last night, the Indianapolis Indians beat the Louisville Bats 3-1. They'll be back in action later tonight at 7:15. The Fort Wayne Tin Caps, they were tied at 2-2 after seven innings. Scored three in the top of the eighth to beat the Great Lakes Loons 5-2 last night. They'll play again at 7:05 tonight. And the South Bend Cubs scored 9 runs in the second inning to lead 9-0. Went on to win 15-7 over the Lake County Captains. They will play at 7 o'clock later on tonight. There will be cars on track at the Indianapolis Motor Speedway this weekend testing for the new 2028 IndyCar chassis. Chevrolet driver Alexander Rossi, also the 2016 Indy 500 winner, will be on track later today from 1 until 4. And then tomorrow, Alex Palou, the 2025 Indianapolis 500 champion for Team Honda, will be on the IMS road course from 11 until 2. Those cars slated to be in action beginning with the 2028 season. For Network Indiana Sports, I'm Brad Huber.
19: News. I'm Deborah Valentine. President Trump posting on Truth Social he's canceling new attacks on Iran after Mideast allies reached the perimeters of a deal to end the Iran conflict. A deadly shooting at the In-N-Out Burger in Twin Falls, Idaho. Police Chief Matthew Hicks.
20: We have literally hundreds of people that were in some way, shape, or form in the area of this restaurant at the time that are being interviewed right now. The resources for all our agencies are completely on board. We are interviewing as many people as we can.
19: Hicks says the shooter's deceased motives under investigation. Mass evacuation orders for Spokane, Washington due to massive wildfires. Washington Governor Bob Ferguson.
21: I declared a statewide emergency and a statewide burn ban because we've heard how challenging the situation is and how challenging we expect it to be, especially this weekend with extremely high winds.
19: America's listening to Fox News.
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0: Marshall County Commissioners will meet on Monday. I'm Rusty Nixon, Max 98.3 FM News. Marshall County Commissioners will have their first meeting in the new month on Monday, August 3rd, 2026, beginning at 8:30 a.m. in the Commissioners Meeting Room on the second floor of the Marshall County Building on Jefferson Street in Plymouth. The agenda includes regular reports from Highway Superintendent Jason Peters, County Attorney Sean Cerisi, and County Auditor Angie Birchmeyer. Also on the agenda are the quarterly report from Janice Holliday, the Council on Aging, and requests from Bremen Fire Chief Matt Nair, Billy Shope of the Maintenance Department, and Jackie Franks of the Health Department. There will also be a report on the State Board of Accounts audit for 2025. For special accommodations, please contact the ADA coordinator at 574-935-8720. At least 2 business days prior to that scheduled meeting. Meeting will be live streamed as well on YouTube at Marshall County IN. Health services in the county took center stage at another local government meeting this week with the Plymouth Common Council discussing that topic. A week ago, President of the Marshall County Commissioners, Stan Klotz, sought permission to gather information on vanishing health care services in the county. Gary Neidig of One Marshall County came before the Plymouth Common Council to discuss his group's activities, with one of those being help in securing a rural health grow grant for the region.
1: So Marshall County is set up to probably receive approximately $1.5 to $2 million per year for the next 5 years.
0: Told the board the funds would be used for counselors to help residents find the right health care. Monies in Marshall County will go to St. Joe Hospital and other health care providers to be distributed to subcontractors. Councilman Dave Morrow broached the topic of diminishing health care services in the county.
1: I have met with some of the people from St. Joe. I have met and am in the process of meeting with as many of the commissioners and county council members as I can individually. Each one of them, as I've talked to them, has expressed the exact same thing, Dave, that you're talking about. And I am not willing to just throw my hands up and say there's nothing we can do about this.
0: Neidig went on to say that finding the solutions to those problems would be ongoing.
1: You know, we don't get to demand what we used to. Marshall County had their own hospital, and then at some point in time, we sold it. And so I'm not saying that was a bad decision, but we don't have the same leverage we used to have. Some of the other ones probably are going to be looking for some kind of incentives to try to bring some of their people. I think the main thing we have to do is we have to not be a health desert. And that's sort of where we're at right now, healthcare desert.
0: Monday night at the Plymouth Common Council meeting, Heartland Artists opened bids for work to be done in making over the group's home on Michigan Street in downtown Plymouth. Money for that work will come from a Ready 2.0 grant and not from city coffers. But the rules of the grant state that the bids have to be opened in a government meeting. There were 2 bids for the work that also had 4 alternates. Base bid number 1 was from Zilkowski Construction for a base of $1.398 million. Alternate bid number 1 was for restoring windows at the back of the structure, which Zilkowski bid at no cost. Number 2 was to excavate and redo the drainage in the passageway between the Heartland building and the adjoining building to the south. That was just over $8,000. Number 3, adding 1 new window in the rear of the building at just under $16,000. And number 4, instead of just repairing damaged masonry on the back of the building, completely redoing the tuck pointing at the back, and that was a $68,000 add. Second bid was from Brown & Brown with a base of $935,500. For alternate number 1, an additional $133,800. On alternate 2, $15,000, I should say. On 3, at $9,600. And 4, at $37,000. The bids were taken under advisement for review. I'm Rusty Nixon, Max 98.3 FM News. 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
2: From the Tri-County Weather Center, I'm Bill Banks on All News 1520 WKVI. 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Tonight, showers and thunderstorms, low 64. Tomorrow, mostly cloudy, breezy, and a good chance of rain showers, high 77. Tomorrow night, partly cloudy, low 61. Monday, mostly sunny and 78. I'm Bill Banks. For your local forecast 24/7, visit WKVI.com.
3: The Colonel is the king of chicken. 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

0: 19.3 million shares as of Wednesday, equal to about 34% of the shares available for public trading. The company is set to report its first quarterly results as a public company next Tuesday. As many as 911.5 million shares could become available for trading under the company's staggered lockup arrangement 2 days later. Data centers are popping up everywhere. The four largest players in the data center race have committed nearly $2.4 trillion in spending over the coming years for AI infrastructure. Alphabet, Meta, Microsoft, and Amazon have reported increased commitments on leases, buildings, energy, and equipment. The companies have signaled increased spending plans, citing a need to capture massive demand for AI computing power, with some commitments extending as long as decades away. Matt Piper, Bloomberg Radio.
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3: A freshman lawmaker shares what he's learned about ag policy in D.C. I'm Eric Pfeiffer. This is Hoosier Ag Today.
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3: That's Republican Congressman Jefferson Shreve, representing Indiana's 6th District. 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He says he's been there long enough now to know that nearly every major policy debate on the Hill, either directly or indirectly, comes back to ag.
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3: 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I'm Eric Pfeiffer, Hoosier Ag Today, Indiana's farm network for 20 years.
5: Marshall County Commissioners will meet on Monday. I'm Rusty Nixon, Max 98.3 FM News. Marshall County Commissioners will have their first meeting in the new month on Monday, August 3rd, 2026, beginning at 8:30 a.m. in the Commissioners' Meeting Room on the second floor of the Marshall County Building on Jefferson Street in Plymouth. The agenda includes regular reports from Highway Superintendent Jason Peters, County Attorney Sean Cerisi, and County Auditor Angie Birchmeyer. Also on the agenda are the quarterly report from Janice Holliday, the Council on Aging, and requests from Bremen Fire Chief Matt Nair, Billy Shope of the Maintenance Department, and Jackie Prank.

0: to the Health Department. There'll also be a report on the State Board of Accounts audit for 2025. For special accommodations, please contact the ADA coordinator at 574-935-8720. At least 2 business days prior to that scheduled meeting. Meeting will be live streamed as well on YouTube at Marshall County IN. Health services in the county took center stage at another local government meeting this week with the Plymouth Common Council discussing that topic. A week ago, President of the Marshall County Commissioners, Stan Klotz, sought permission to gather information on vanishing health care services in the county. Gary Neidig of One Marshall County came before the Plymouth Common Council to discuss his group's activities, with one of those being help in securing a rural health grow grant for the region.
1: So Marshall County's set up to probably receive approximately $1.5 to $2 million per year for the next 5 years.
0: Told the board the funds would be used for counselors to help residents find the right health care. Monies in Marshall County will go to St. Joe Hospital and other health care providers to be distributed to subcontractors. Councilman Dave Morrow broached the topic of diminishing health care services in the county.
1: I have met with some of the people from St. Joe. I have met and am in the process of meeting with as many of the commissioners and county council members as I can individually. Each one of them, as I've talked to them, has expressed the exact same thing, Dave, that you're talking about. And I am not willing to just throw my hands up and say there's nothing we can do about this.
0: Neidig went on to say that finding the solutions to those problems would be ongoing.
1: You know, we don't get to demand what we used to. Marshall County had their own hospital, and then at some point in time, we sold it. And so I'm not saying that was a bad decision, but we don't have the same leverage we used to have. Some of the other ones probably are going to be looking for some kind of incentives to try to bring some of their people. I think the main thing we have to do is we have to not be a health desert. And that's sort of where we're at right now, healthcare desert.
0: Monday night at the Plymouth Common Council meeting, Heartland Artists opened bids for work to be done in making over the group's home on Michigan Street in downtown Plymouth. Money for that work will come from a Ready 2.0 grant and not from city coffers. But the rules of the grant state that the bids have to be opened in a government meeting. There were 2 bids for the work that also had 4 alternates. Base bid number 1 was from Zilkowski Construction for a base of $1.398 million. Alternate bid number 1 was for restoring windows at the back of the structure, which Zilkowski bid at no cost. Number 2 was to excavate and redo the drainage in the passageway between the Heartland building and the adjoining building to the south. That was just over $8,000. Number 3, adding 1 new window in the rear of the building at just under $16,000. And number 4, instead of just repairing damaged masonry on the back of the building, completely redoing the tuck pointing at the back, and that was a $68,000 add. Second bid was from Brown & Brown with a base of $935,500. For alternate number 1, an additional $133,800. On alternate 2, $15,000, I should say. On 3, at $9,600. And 4, at $37,000. The bids were taken under advisement for review. I'm Rusty Nixon, Max 98.3 FM News. 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
2: From the Tri-County Weather Center, I'm Bill Banks on All News 1520 WKVI. 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Tonight, showers and thunderstorms, low 64. Tomorrow, mostly cloudy, breezy, and a good chance of rain showers, high 77. Tomorrow night, partly cloudy, low 61. Monday, mostly sunny and 78. I'm Bill Banks. For your local forecast 24/7, visit WKVI.com.
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0: Purdue football coach Barry Odom says the Boilers are following a process to get back in the right direction. Boilers had a rough year last year, going 2-10.
7: The people that care about our program, the donors, the alumni, the passion of the fans, they're so hungry for a winner. I feel the deep responsibility to get it back for those people and all the former players. And we're on the fast track to get there.
0: Talking to the Big Ten Network, he says this year's recruiting class will surely give the Boilers a boost. Colts quarterback Daniel Jones has some thoughts on the first day of their training camp at Grand Park in Westfield.
8: Yeah, I felt good. I mean, that's stuff that I've done a lot. You know, you build it into your drill work, into, you know, your rehab and all that stuff I've been doing. So felt good doing it, and it's good to be able to do it in a more football setting.
0: Jones is fully healthy after tearing his Achilles last season. Head coach Shane Steichen has thought practice went well to open training camp. That's your sports check. You want your sports news 24/7, and who doesn't? 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I'm Rusty Nixon, Max 98.3 FM, part of the winning team at Kankakee Valley Broadcasting.
9: ABC News, I'm Dave Packard. President Trump Saturday night announcing that he's holding off on new strikes against Iran after officials warned that the president was considering an intense attack on energy targets, which could have begun this weekend. Multiple U.S. officials saying that investigators are looking at whether Iran or any of its proxies are responsible for cyber attacks on water systems across America. Former senior operations officer for the CIA, Daryl Blocker.
10: Iran does have the capability to go in and wreak havoc, to go in and change the settings on the water. And then water, of course, provides everything.
9: U.S. Attorney Jeanine Pirro is breaking ranks with the Trump administration and dropping the vandalism charges against the former Olympian accused of damaging the Lincoln Memorial reflecting pool. She now says a botched installation caused the damage. Vincent Pastore, who played mobsters in TV and film, most remembered for his iconic role on The Sopranos, has died. He was 80. This is ABC News. A lot of rain at Lollapalooza in Chicago. ABC reporter Evelyn Holmes spoke with some diehard fans who braved the wet weather Saturday.
11: Day three of the music festival was officially delayed because of heavy rain and flooding risks Saturday. Still, plenty of music lovers showed up hours before the gates were originally supposed to open at 11 a.m.
12: I really want to see the artists that I came here for. So, yeah, it's worth it for me as long as I get to see them.
11: McHenry County resident Joe Moran is here with his girlfriend with one purpose in mind.
13: To get in front of the line where somewhere.
11: Heavy downpours turning Grant Park into a muddy mess.
9: The Department of Veterans Affairs saying it's launching a new clinical trial to find out whether GLP-1 medications curb alcohol cravings. ABC's Yuri Buttigieg.
14: A small clinical trial found that the pill version of the drug found in Ozempic and Wegovy, known as semaglutide, reduced harmful drinking in people with alcohol use disorder.
9: I'm Dave Packer, ABC News.
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0: The Indiana Department of Transportation has announced traffic impacts for I-94 in Lake, Porter, and LaPorte counties next week, including overnight lane closures and changing traffic patterns.
1: I'm Becca Shepherd from the WKVI Information Center.
0: Overnight lane closures will be conducted on I-94 between I-65 and the Indiana Toll Road at mile marker 13 through 16 during the hours of 7 p.m. to 6 a.m. Monday, August 3rd through Friday, August 7th. These closures are to install temporary barrier walls and remove sound wall panels along the shoulder so that crews can then work on overhead and roadside signage installation, which will be ongoing through the end of September. Additionally, there will be alternating lane closures on I-94 between US 421 and US 20 and 35, mile markers 34 through 40, during the overnight hours of 8 p.m. to 6 a.m. Monday, August 3rd through Saturday, August 8th. This work is in relation to the full bridge deck replacement on Bleck Road over I-94 through the beginnings of September, which includes restrictions on I-94. And finally, the concrete barrier wall on I-94 between State Road 49 and US 421 at mile markers 29 through 34 is being moved to prepare for a new configuration for westbound traffic. Eastbound traffic moved back to the eastbound side of I-94 this week, and westbound traffic is expected to move in counterflow lanes on the eastbound side on or around the evening of Tuesday, August 4th. I-94 will have two lanes in each direction on the eastbound side, while resurfacing activities are taking place on the westbound side through the end of August. NDOT encourages drivers to consider safety for all by slowing down, using extra caution, and driving distraction-free when traveling in and around all work zones. The Winnemac Police Department released a statement yesterday regarding an incident that took place July 29th. The statement shares that on July 29th, around 12:44 p.m. Eastern Time, the Winnemac Police Department was dispatched to the Winnemac Town Park in response to a report of suspicious circumstances involving a male possibly attempting to lure children to his vehicle. Upon arriving to the scene, Lieutenant Brett Funk located and spoke with the male in question, who works for a food and vending dispenser company. His Indiana driver's license and workplace ID confirmed. The male stated he was on his lunch break as he had been working servicing machines in the area. His vehicles contained boxes and cases of food and beverages used to stock vending machines. The male stated that he gives candy to people and children as an act of kindness. The announcement goes on to say that it is not believed there was any malicious intent behind the gesture and states that after being counseled, the man left the area. The announcement concludes by saying there is not believed to be any immediate danger to the citizens of Winnemac at the Winnemac Town Park at this time. The Pulaski County Commissioners have announced they will hold a meeting this upcoming Monday, August 3rd at 6 p.m. Eastern Time in the Pulaski County Courthouse. The courthouse is located at 112 East Main Street in Winnemac. Commissioners will consider approval of claims and payroll and a conference request from the Pulaski County Assessor for assessor and deputy training in September. The agenda also includes the annual presentation from 4C Health, discussion regarding a road use agreement for a switchyard and substation, county buildings, and a human resources director discussion. The meeting will include an opportunity for public comment before adjournment. The next regular meeting of the Pulaski County Commissioners is scheduled for Monday, August 17th at 8:30 a.m. Eastern Time. The public is invited to attend this meeting, which will also be streamed live on YouTube.
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10: ABC News, I'm Dave Packer. Fast-moving wildfires in Washington State triggered go-now orders for residents in and around Spokane Saturday. A statewide emergency had already been issued due to drought conditions. Governor Bob Ferguson saying he's hopeful that FEMA will help.
11: We'll, of course, be making sure we maximize any appropriate requests to FEMA and just really appreciate their partnership in the past and look forward to having in the future as well during this really challenging time.
10: Level 3 evacuation orders issued for anyone in the path of the Old Trails Fire and the Fairview Road Fire. Multiple people dead after a shooting at an In-N-Out Burger restaurant in Twin Falls, Idaho. Police say the shooter is dead, people multiple injured, and they're still working to ascertain the exact number of fatalities. Growing concerns over the security of water systems across the U.S. as more states report they've been victim of a suspected cyber attack. 9 reported attacks in Michigan, at least 7 states reporting some kind of incursion. This is ABC News. Delta Airlines teaming up with DraftKings for a new form of in-flight entertainment. ABC News transportation reporter Clara McMichael explains.
12: Delta has rolled out a partnership with DraftKings where passengers can actually make sports prediction picks when they get on their flights. Let's address, first of all, why I'm saying sports prediction picks instead of gambling or betting, and that's because gambling is actually illegal on planes. So that means that there's no money involved here. You don't have to spend your own money, not even miles to get involved in this. But on the flip side, you also can't win any money, although you could be in line for some Delta gift cards.
10: UEFA, the governing body of European soccer, declared it has no confidence in FIFA president Gianni Infantino after his failed proposal to sell stakes in the World Cup. Infantino pitched creating a $20 billion company to run the World Cup with private investors, including a key investor group led by Joshua Kushner, the younger brother of President Trump's son-in-law, Jared Kushner. Dave Packer, ABC News.
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0: The Indiana Department of Transportation has announced traffic impacts for I-94 in Lake, Porter, and LaPorte counties next week, including overnight lane closures and changing traffic patterns.
1: I'm Becca Shepherd from the WKVI Information Center.
0: Overnight lane closures will be conducted on I-94 between I-65 and the Indiana Toll Road at mile marker 13 through 16 during the hours of 7 p.m. to 6 a.m. Monday, August 3rd through Friday, August 7th. These closures are to install temporary barrier walls and remove sound wall panels along the shoulder so that crews can then work on overhead and roadside signage installation, which will be ongoing through the end of September. Additionally, there will be alternating lane closures on I-94 between US 421 and US 20 and 35, mile markers 34 through 40, during the overnight hours of 8 p.m. to 6 a.m. Monday, August 3rd through Saturday, August 8th. This work is in relation to the full bridge deck replacement on Bleck Road over I-94 through the beginnings of September, which includes restrictions on I-94. And finally, the concrete barrier wall on I-94 between State Road 49 and US 421 at mile markers 29 through 34 is being moved to prepare for a new configuration for westbound traffic. Eastbound traffic moved back to the eastbound side of I-94 this week, and westbound traffic is expected to move in counterflow lanes on the eastbound side on or around the evening of Tuesday, August 4th. I-94 will have two lanes in each direction on the eastbound side, while resurfacing activities are taking place on the westbound side through the end of August. NDOT encourages drivers to consider safety for all by slowing down, using extra caution, and driving distraction-free when traveling in and around all work zones. The Winnemac Police Department released a statement yesterday regarding an incident that took place July 29th. The statement shares that on July 29th, around 12:44 p.m. Eastern Time, the Winnemac Police Department was dispatched to the Winnemac Town Park in response to a report of suspicious circumstances involving a male possibly attempting to lure children to his vehicle. Upon arriving to the scene, Lieutenant Brett Funk located and spoke with the male in question, who works for a food and vending dispenser company. His Indiana driver's license and workplace ID confirmed. The male stated he was on his lunch break as he had been working servicing machines in the area. His vehicles contained boxes and cases of food and beverages used to stock vending machines. The male stated that he gives candy to people and children as an act of kindness. The announcement goes on to say that it is not believed there was any malicious intent behind the gesture and states that after being counseled, the man left the area. The announcement concludes by saying there is not believed to be any immediate danger to the citizens of Winnemac at the Winnemac Town Park at this time. The Pulaski County Commissioners have announced they will hold a meeting this upcoming Monday, August 3rd at 6 p.m. Eastern Time in the Pulaski County Courthouse. The courthouse is located at 112 East Main Street in Winnemac. Commissioners will consider approval of claims and payroll and a conference request from the Pulaski County Assessor for assessor and deputy training in September. The agenda also includes the annual presentation from 4C Health, discussion regarding a road use agreement for a switchyard and substation, county buildings, and a human resources director discussion. The meeting will include an opportunity for public comment before adjournment. The next regular meeting of the Pulaski County Commissioners is scheduled for Monday, August 17th at 8:30 a.m. Eastern Time. The public is invited to attend this meeting, which will also be streamed live on YouTube.
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2: From the Tri-County Weather Center, I'm Bill Banks on All News 1520 WKVI. 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This morning, partly cloudy with a high near 78. Later today, a chance of showers and thunderstorms, mostly cloudy, with a low around 65. Tonight, mostly clear skies with a low around 59 and a slight chance of rain showers. Looking ahead to Monday, sunny with a high near 80. Currently, it's 67 and partly cloudy. I'm Bill Banks. For your local forecast 24/7, visit WKVI.com.
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3: This is a Bloomberg Money Minute. With the Strait of Hormuz disrupted and oil flow uncertain for the better part of half a year now, it's a complicated proposition to forecast earnings for oil companies. But today, two of the biggest released their numbers. Even with daily oil production expected to have fallen last quarter, ExxonMobil is forecast to report its earnings may have doubled last quarter from last year, and profit for rival Chevron may have tripled as output increased in regions unaffected by the Iran war, such as the U.S. Gulf Coast. High fuel prices have renewed interest, at least among some consumers, in electric vehicles, especially if they can be offered at lower price points. As it began deliveries of a new lower-cost midsize SUV, Rivian managed to cut its year-ago loss almost in half last quarter, with sales ahead of expectations. Rivian's newest model, the R2, is aimed at pulling in more customers amid broad concerns about automotive affordability in the U.S. Andrew O'Day, Bloomberg Radio.
8: Wow, yeah, since the storm, it's been crazy busy for us. 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It's missing a leg, but that's all right. Whatever. Washers and dryers from a laundromat. Oh, wow, and check this out. 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But our work's really piling up here at Roberts & Son Salvage.
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11: A freshman lawmaker shares what he's learned about ag policy in D.C. I'm Eric Pfeiffer. 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
12: I'm convinced that one of the most important responsibilities I have is not speaking for agriculture. I'm making sure Washington actually listens to agriculture.
11: That's Republican Congressman Jefferson Shreve, representing Indiana's 6th District. He's wrapping up his first term in Congress. He says he's been there long enough now to know that nearly every major policy debate on the Hill, either directly or indirectly, comes back to ag.
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11: 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I'm Eric Pfeiffer, Hoosier Ag Today, Indiana's farm network for 20 years.
0: Turning now to funeral arrangements. 70-year-old Pamela Gum of Warsaw passed away July 25th. There will be no services at this time, but Bremen and Son Memorial Chapel of Knox is in charge of arrangements. Memorials may be made to the funeral home in memory of 70-year-old Pamela Gum of Warsaw. 71-year-old Gary Michael Vermillier passed away July 28th. Cremation will take place at Frank Crematory in Winnemac. Arrangements have been entrusted to Frayne Mortuary in Winnemac in memory of 71-year-old Gary Michael Vermillier of Winnemac, 89-year-old Frank L. Winters of Culver, and formerly of Monterey, passed away June 12th. Cremation will take place at Frayne Crematory. Graveside services will be held 11 a.m. Eastern Time tomorrow, Saturday, August 1st, at St. Peter's Cemetery in Winnemac. In lieu of flowers, memorial contributions may be made in the form of mass intentions, care of St. Peter's Catholic Church in Winnemac or St. Anne's Catholic Church in Monterey. Arrangements have been entrusted to Frayne Mortuary in Winnemac for 89-year-old Frank L. Winters of Culver and formerly of Monterey. 61-year-old Patrick Lee Chalifoe of Modaryville passed away July 27th. There will be a celebration of life to be held tomorrow, Saturday, August 1st, from 2 to 5 p.m. Eastern Time at the American Legion Hall in Wheatfield. Arrangements have been entrusted to Frayne Mortuary in Modaryville for 61-year-old Patrick Lee Chalifoe of Modaryville. 61-year-old Charles Wood Jr. of Camden passed away July 28th. Friends will be received from 11 a.m. until the time of the 1 p.m. service tomorrow, Saturday, August 1st, at the Brayman and Bailey Funeral Home in North Judson. That's for 61-year-old Charles Wood Jr. of Camden. 90-year-old Betty R. Nerger Berger of Knox passed away on Monday, July 27th. Friends will be received from noon until the time of the 1 p.m. service this upcoming Monday, August 3rd, at the Brayman and Son Memorial Chapel in Knox. That's for 90-year-old Betty R. Nerger Berger of Knox. 71-year-old Linda Jean Burns passed away July 30th. Visitation will take place from 3 to 7 p.m. Eastern Time, Sunday, August

0: 3rd through Friday, August 7th. These closures are to install temporary barrier walls and remove sound wall panels along the shoulder so that crews can then work on overhead and roadside signage installation, which will be ongoing through the end of September. Additionally, there will be alternating lane closures on I-94 between US 421 and US 20 and 35, mile markers 34 through 40, during the overnight hours of 8 p.m. to 6 a.m. Monday, August 3rd through Saturday, August 8th. This work is in relation to the full bridge deck replacement on Bleck Road over I-94 through the beginnings of September, which includes restrictions on I-94. And finally, the concrete barrier wall on I-94 between State Road 49 and US 421 at mile markers 29 through 34 is being moved to prepare for a new configuration for westbound traffic. Eastbound traffic moved back to the eastbound side of I-94 this week, and westbound traffic is expected to move in counterflow lanes on the eastbound side on or around the evening of Tuesday, August 4th. I-94 will have two lanes in each direction on the eastbound side, while resurfacing activities are taking place on the westbound side through the end of August. NDOT encourages drivers to consider safety for all by slowing down, using extra caution, and driving distraction-free when traveling in and around all work zones. The Winnemac Police Department released a statement yesterday regarding an incident that took place July 29th. The statement shares that on July 29th, around 12:44 p.m. Eastern Time, the Winnemac Police Department was dispatched to the Winnemac Town Park in response to a report of suspicious circumstances involving a male possibly attempting to lure children to his vehicle. Upon arriving to the scene, Lieutenant Brett Funk located and spoke with the male in question, who works for a food and vending dispenser company. His Indiana driver's license and workplace ID confirmed. The male stated he was on his lunch break as he had been working servicing machines in the area. His vehicles contained boxes and cases of food and beverages used to stock vending machines. The male stated that he gives candy to people and children as an act of kindness. The announcement goes on to say that it is not believed there was any malicious intent behind the gesture and states that after being counseled, the man left the area. The announcement concludes by saying there is not believed to be any immediate danger to the citizens of Winnemac at the Winnemac Town Park at this time. The Pulaski County Commissioners have announced they will hold a meeting this upcoming Monday, August 3rd at 6 p.m. Eastern Time in the Pulaski County Courthouse. The courthouse is located at 112 East Main Street in Winnemac. Commissioners will consider approval of claims and payroll and a conference request from the Pulaski County Assessor for assessor and deputy training in September. The agenda also includes the annual presentation from 4C Health, discussion regarding a road use agreement for a switchyard and substation, county buildings, and a human resources director discussion. The meeting will include an opportunity for public comment before adjournment. The next regular meeting of the Pulaski County Commissioners is scheduled for Monday, August 17th at 8:30 a.m. Eastern Time. The public is invited to attend this meeting, which will also be streamed live on YouTube. I'm Becca Shepherd from the WKVI Information Center. Visit our website, WKVI.com, or our Facebook page, Tri-County News, for all of your local news 24/7.
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5: 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The odds of him going on to fascinate millions with his talent, 1 in 260,000. The odds of this born racer having 157 career top 10 finishes in NASCAR, 1 in 125 billion. The odds of him winning both the Daytona 500 and the Brickyard 400 in the same year, 1 in 195 million. The odds of a child being diagnosed with autism, 1 in 68. 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
7: ABC News, I'm Brian Clark. A shooting at a just-opened In-N-Out Burger in Twin Falls, Idaho, left several people dead, including the shooter. Twin Falls Police Chief Matthew Hicks said Saturday authorities were not yet ready to say how many people were killed or suggest a motive.
8: We have literally hundreds of people that were in some way, shape, or form in the area of this restaurant at the time that are being interviewed right now.
7: Thousands of people forced to evacuate their homes in and near Spokane, Washington, where a fast-moving wildfire broke out Saturday. Officials say some structures were lost but don't yet know how many. President Trump said Saturday he's holding off on new strikes against Iran because allies in the Middle East have reached the parameters of a deal that would end the five-month-old war. He also criticized the U.S. Attorney for Washington, Jeanine Pirro, whose office dropped criminal charges against a former Olympian who was accused of vandalizing the reflecting pool. Pirro says the damage was caused by contractors. This is ABC News. A new lawsuit's been filed against popular prediction market Kalshi. New York's attorney general's accusing the company of operating an illegal gambling operation, says ABC's Eric Katursky.
9: Kalshi's popularity is surging, with millions of monthly users generating billions of dollars in trades every week as Americans bet on everything from whether the Fed will raise interest rates to movies at the box office to who will win tonight's game. Kalshi called the lawsuit pure political theater, meant to protect casinos in the state by killing off prediction markets. Kalshi said it is regulated by the federal government's Commodity Futures Trading Commission and outside the state's purview.
7: Actor Vincent Pastor died in New York. The 80-year-old was best known for his role in the TV classic The Sopranos. His manager told the Associated Press that Pastor was found dead in his home on City Island in the Bronx after not being heard from for a few days. I'm Brian Clark, ABC News.
10: Shh, here she comes.
11: 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Now you have to pay for 1,000 extra carnations! Also, there's a beehive outside your store! And they're super aggressive! There's thousands of them!
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0: The Knox Community School Corporation shared on Tuesday that it has completed several improvement projects across the district over the summer break months. I'm Becca Shepherd for Stark County Family Dentistry from the WKVI Information Center. In preparation for the start of the 2026-2027 school year, the announcement shared that the district's summer projects included resurfacing the administration building and middle school parking lots, installing a protective roof covering over Weinberg Gym, adding new mulch to the preschool playground, and construction on a new outdoor learning space and playground at the middle school, with support from the middle school parent-teacher organization. The corporation also installed new vertical heating, ventilation, and air conditioning units in middle school classrooms to improve air quality and student comfort. They replaced ceiling tiles in middle school classrooms and portions of the hallways and installed new carpet in multiple classrooms and other spaces throughout the district. School officials said the projects were completed as part of the corporation's ongoing efforts to provide safe, welcoming, and high-quality learning environments for students and staff. Officials also thanked the district's maintenance and custodial teams for their work completing the improvements over the summer. The Pulaski County Commissioners have announced they will hold a meeting this upcoming Monday, August 3rd at 6 p.m. Eastern Time in the Pulaski County Courthouse. The courthouse is located at 112 East Main Street in Winnemac. Commissioners will consider approval of claims and payroll and a conference request from the Pulaski County Assessor for assessor and deputy training in September. The agenda also includes the annual presentation from 4C Health, discussion regarding a road use agreement for a switchyard and substation, county buildings, and a human resources director discussion. The meeting will include an opportunity for public comment before adjournment. The next regular meeting of the Pulaski County Commissioners is scheduled for Monday, August 17th at 8:30 a.m. Eastern Time. The public is invited to attend this meeting, which will also be streamed live on YouTube. The Stark County Board of Commissioners announced on Wednesday that they will be holding a meeting this upcoming Monday, August 3rd. The meeting is scheduled to take place at 5 p.m. Central Time and will be held at the Annex 1 Meeting Room, located at 53 East Mound Street in Knox. During the meeting, commissioners will review vendor and payroll claims as well as the minutes from their July 20th meeting. Commissioners are expected to hold a discussion on the possibility of distributing rewards to citizens who help officials find people who leave junk boats, trailers, and other such items along county roads and in ditches. After any other business that may come before the board, the meeting will be adjourned. The public is invited to attend this meeting. WKVI News and Information on the Hour is brought to you by Dr. Andrew Frazier and the staff over at Stark County Family Dentistry in Knox, now in their location on Highway 35 next to First Source Bank. Their office phone number is 574-212-2008. I'm Becca Shepherd from the WKVI Information Center. 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
1: 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This morning, partly cloudy with a high near 78. Later today, a chance of showers and thunderstorms, mostly cloudy, with a low around 65. Tonight, mostly clear skies with a low around 59 and a slight chance of rain showers. Looking ahead to Monday, sunny with a high near 80. Currently, it's 67 and partly cloudy. I'm Bill Banks. For your local forecast 24/7, visit WKVI.com.
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7: This is a Bloomberg Money Minute. With the Strait of Hormuz disrupted and oil flow uncertain for the better part of half a year now, it's a complicated proposition to forecast earnings for oil companies. But today, two of the biggest released their numbers. Even with daily oil production expected to have fallen last quarter, ExxonMobil is forecast to report its earnings may have doubled last quarter from last year, and profit for rival Chevron may have tripled as output increased in regions unaffected by the Iran war, such as the U.S. Gulf Coast. High fuel prices have renewed interest, at least among some consumers, in electric vehicles, especially if they can be offered at lower price points. As it began deliveries of a new lower-cost midsize SUV, Rivian managed to cut its year-ago loss almost in half last quarter, with sales ahead of expectations. Rivian's newest model, the R2, is aimed at pulling in more customers amid broad concerns about automotive affordability in the U.S. Andrew O'Day, Bloomberg Radio.
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4: 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I'm Eric Pfeiffer. This is Hoosier Ag Today.
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4: That's Republican Congressman Jefferson Shreve, representing Indiana's 6th District. 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
4: 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I'm Eric Pfeiffer, Hoosier Ag Today, Indiana's farm network for 20 years.
6: Turning out of funeral arrangements. 70-year-old Pamela Gum of Warsaw passed away July 25th. There will be no services held at this time, but Brayman & Son Memorial Chapel of Knox is in charge of arrangements. Memorials may be made to the funeral home in memory of 70-year-old Pamela Gum of Warsaw. 89-year-old Frank L. Winters of Culver and formerly of Monterey passed away June 12th. Cremation will take place at Frank Crematory. Graveside services will be held at 11 a.m. Eastern Time today, Saturday, August 1st, at St. Peter's Cemetery in Winnemac. In lieu of flowers, memorial contributions may be made in the form of mass intentions, care of St. Peter's Catholic Church in Winnemac or St. Anne's Catholic Church in Monterey. Arrangements have been entrusted to Frayne Mortuary in Winnemac for 89-year-old Frank L. Winters of Culver, formerly of Monterey. 61-year-old Patrick Lee Chalifo of Madaryville passed away July 27th. There will be a celebration of life held today, Saturday, August 1st, from 2 to 5 p.m. Eastern Time at the American Legion Hall in Wheatfield. Arrangements have been entrusted to Frayne Mortuary in Madaryville for 61-year-old Patrick Lee Chalifo of Madaryville. 61-year-old Charles Wood Jr. of Camden passed away July 28th. Friends will be received from 11 a.m. until the time of the 1 p.m. service today, Saturday, August 1st, at the Brayman and Bailey Funeral Home in North Judson. That's for 61-year-old Charles Wood Jr. of Camden. 90-year-old Betty R. Nerger Berger of Knox passed away on July 27th. Friends will be received from noon until the time of the 1 p.m. service this upcoming Monday, August 3rd, at the Brayman & Son Memorial Chapel in Knox. In lieu of flowers, memorials may be made to the donor's choice in memory of 90-year-old Betty R. Nerger Berger of Knox. 71-year-old Linda Jean Burns passed away July 30th. Visitation will be held from 3 to 7 p.m. Eastern Time tomorrow, Sunday, August 2nd, at the Frayne Mortuary in Winnemac. Funeral services will be held the following day at 11 a.m. Eastern Time, Monday, August 3rd, also at Frayne Mortuary in Winnemac. Memorials can be made to Bell Center Bible Church or the Pulaski County Human Services Food Pantry. Funeral services have been entrusted to Frayne Mortuary for 71-year-old Linda Jean Burns. Remember, you can find complete obituary information online at WKVI.com.
7: 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This morning, partly cloudy with a high near 78. Later today, a chance of showers and thunderstorms, mostly cloudy, with a low around 65. Tonight, mostly clear skies with a low around 59 and a slight chance of rain showers. Looking ahead to Monday, sunny with a high near 80. Currently, it's 67 and partly cloudy. I'm Bill Banks. For your local forecast 24/7, visit WKVI.com.
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12: For Network Indiana Sports, I'm Brad Huber. The Indiana Fever were in action late last night. In fact, it ended very early this morning. The Indiana Fever closed the first half on an 8-0 run and pulled away in the second half to get the win 112-98. That improves the Fever to 19-10 on the season and move into fourth in the WNBA playoff race. The team was led by Kelsey Mitchell and Caitlin Clark, who both had 26 points in that win. Four other players were in double figures. Monique Billings and Michaela Timpson had 15 points, Aaliyah Boston with 14, and Sophie Cunningham with 13. The Indiana Fever are next in action tomorrow, Sunday afternoon, against the Minnesota Lynx. That will be a 1 o'clock tip time in Minneapolis. Minor League Baseball. Last night, the Indianapolis Indians beat the Louisville Bats 3-1. They'll be back in action later tonight at 7:15. The Fort Wayne Tin Caps, they were tied at 2-2 after seven innings. Scored three in the top of the eighth to beat the Great Lakes Loons 5-2 last night. They'll play again at 7:05 tonight. And the South Bend Cubs scored 9 runs in the second inning to lead 9-0. Went on to win 15-7 over the Lake County Captains. They will play at 7 o'clock later on tonight. There will be cars on track at the Indianapolis Motor Speedway this weekend testing for the new 2028 IndyCar chassis. Chevrolet driver Alexander Rossi, also the 2016 Indy 500 winner, will be on track later today from 1 until 4. And then tomorrow, Alex Palou, the 2025 Indianapolis 500 champion for Team Honda, will be on the IMS road course from 11 until 2. Those cars slated to be in action beginning with the 2028 season. For Network Indiana Sports, I'm Brad Huber.
13: News. I'm Chris DeMeo. President Trump is canceling additional strikes on Iran.
14: He posted on social media claiming Mideast allies reached a rough framework for a peace deal, and because of that, the U.S. will hold off on ordering new strikes. Trump added the emerging deal would include the immediate, complete, and total opening of the Strait of Hormuz and an end to Iran's nuclear threat.
13: Fox's Chandler Painter in New York. The president had threatened more strikes on Friday as the U.S. pressed for the reopening of the strait. At least three people are dead in a shooting at an In-N-Out restaurant in Twin Falls, Idaho.
15: The suspected shooter in this incident is deceased.
13: Now, Twin Falls Police Chief Michael Hicks says that there are others injured and investigation continues. A plane carrying tourists crashes into a field in Peru. At least 13 people are dead. 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

0: The Plymouth Common Council talks healthcare. I'm Rusty Dixon, Max 98.3 FM News. Health services in the county took center stage at another local government meeting this week, with the Plymouth Common Council discussing that topic. A week ago, President of the Marshall County Commissioners, Stan Klotz, sought permission to gather information on vanishing healthcare services in the county. Gary Neidig of One Marshall County came before the Plymouth Common Council to discuss his group's activities, with one of those being help in securing a rural health grow grant for the region.
1: So Marshall County is set up to probably receive approximately $1.5 to $2 million per year for the next 5 years.
0: Told the board the funds would be used for counselors to help residents find the right health care. Monies in Marshall County will go to St. Joe Hospital and other health care providers to be distributed to subcontractors. Councilman Dave Morrow broached the topic of diminishing health care services in the county.
1: I have met with some of the people from St. Joe. I have met and am in the process of meeting with as many of the commissioners and county council members as I can individually. Each one of them, as I've talked to them, has express the exact same thing, Dave, that you're talking about. And I am not willing to just throw my hands up and say there's nothing we can do about this.
0: Neidig went on to say that finding the solutions to those problems would be ongoing.
1: You know, we don't get to demand what we used to. Marshall County had their own hospital, and then at some point in time, we sold it. And so I'm not saying that was a bad decision, but we don't have the same leverage we used to have. Some of the other ones probably are going to be looking for some kind of incentives to try to bring some of their people. I think the main thing we have to do is we have to not be a health desert. And that's sort of where we're at right now, healthcare desert.
0: Monday night at the Plymouth Common Council meeting, Heartland Artists opened bids for work to be done in making over the group's home on Michigan Street in downtown Plymouth. Money for that work will come from a Ready 2.0 grant and not from city coffers, but the rules of the grant state that the bids have to be opened in a government meeting. There were two bids for the work that also had four alternates. Base bid number one was from Zilkowski Construction for a base of $1.398 million. Alternate bid number one was for restoring windows at the back of the structure, which Zilkowski bid at no cost. Number two was to excavate and redo the drainage in the passageway between the Heartland building and the adjoining building to the south. That was just over $8,000. Number three, adding one new window in the rear of the building at just under $16,000. And number four, instead of just repairing damaged masonry on the back of the building, completely redoing the tuck pointing at the back, and that was a $68,000 add. Second bid was from Brown & Brown with a base of $935,500. For alternate number one, an additional $133,800. On alternate two, $15,000. On three, at $9,600. And four, at $37,000. Bids were taken under advisement for review. Marshall County Commissioners will have their first meeting in the new month on Monday, August 3rd, 2026, beginning at 8:30 a.m. in the Commissioners' Meeting Room on the second floor of the Marshall County Building on Jefferson Street in Plymouth. The agenda includes regular reports from Highway Superintendent Jason Peters, County Attorney Sean Cerisi, and County Auditor Angie Birchmeyer. Also on the agenda are the quarterly report from Janice Holliday, the Council on Aging, and requests from Bremen Fire Chief Matt Nair, Billy Shope of the Maintenance Department, and Jackie Franks of the Health Department. There will also be a report on the State Board of Accounts audit for 2025. For special accommodations, please contact the ADA coordinator at 574-935-8720. At least two business days prior to that scheduled meeting. Meeting will be live streamed as well on YouTube at Marshall County IN. I'm Rusty Nixon, Max 98.3 FM News. 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
2: From the Tri-County Weather Center, I'm Bill Banks on All News 1520 WKVI. 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This morning, partly cloudy with a high near 78. Later today, a chance of showers and thunderstorms, mostly cloudy, with a low around 65. Tonight, mostly clear skies with a low around 59 and a slight chance of rain showers. Looking ahead to Monday, sunny with a high near 80. Currently, it's 67 and partly cloudy. I'm Bill Banks. For your local forecast 24/7, visit WKVI.com.
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8: This is a Bloomberg Money Minute. With the Strait of Hormuz disrupted and oil flow uncertain for the better part of half a year now, it's a complicated proposition to forecast earnings for oil companies. But today, two of the biggest released their numbers. Even with daily oil production expected to have fallen last quarter, ExxonMobil is forecast to report its earnings may have doubled last quarter from last year, and profit for rival Chevron may have tripled as output increased in regions unaffected by the Iran war, such as the U.S. Gulf Coast. High fuel prices have renewed interest, at least among some consumers, in electric vehicles, especially if they can be offered at lower price points. As it began deliveries of a new lower-cost midsize SUV, Rivian managed to cut its year-ago loss almost in half last quarter, with sales ahead of expectations. Rivian's newest model, the R2, is aimed at pulling in more customers amid broad concerns about automotive affordability in the U.S. Andrew O'Day, Bloomberg Radio.
9: This is Kurt Lancaster from the Texas Farm Bureau Radio Network. Hoosier Ag Today's founder, Gary Troy, was recently honored with a Farm Broadcaster of the Year award from our National Association of Farm Broadcasting. A big Texas hats off to you, Gary. Speaking for my fellow farm broadcasters, the 65 Indiana radio stations that have aired Gary's Indiana reports, many for the last three decades, and thousands of Hoosier farmers and rural listeners. Congratulations, Gary, on a job well done.
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3: 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I'm Eric Pfeiffer. 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
3: That's Republican Congressman Jefferson Shreve, representing Indiana's 6th District. 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
2: 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This morning, partly cloudy with a high near 78. Later today, a chance of showers and thunderstorms, mostly cloudy with a low around 65. Tonight, mostly clear skies with a low around 59 and a slight chance of rain showers. Looking ahead to Monday, sunny with a high near 80. Currently, it's 67 and partly cloudy. I'm Bill Banks. For your local forecast 24/7, visit WKVI.com.
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0: Purdue football coach Barry Odom says the Boilers are following a process to get back in the right direction. Boilers had a rough year last year, going 2-10.
22: The people that care about our program, the donors, the alumni, the passion of the fans, they're so hungry for a winner. I feel the deep responsibility to get it back for those people and all the former players. And we're on the fast track to get there.
0: Talking to the Big Ten Network, he says this year's recruiting class will surely give the Boilers a boost. Colts quarterback Daniel Jones has some thoughts on the first day of their training camp at Graham Park in Westfield.
23: Yeah, I felt good. I mean, that's stuff that I've done a lot. You know, you build it into your drill work, into, you know, your rehab and all that stuff I've been doing. So felt good doing it, and it's good to be able to do it in a more football setting.
0: Jones is fully healthy after tearing his Achilles last season. Head coach Shane Steichen has thought practice went well to open training camp. That's your sports check. 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I'm Rusty Nixon, Max 98.3 FM, part of the winning team at Kankakee Valley Broadcasting.
4: ABC News, I'm Brian Clark. A shooting at a just-opened In-N-Out Burger in Twin Falls, Idaho, left several people dead, including the shooter. Twin Falls Police Chief Matthew Hicks said Saturday authorities were not yet ready to say how many people were killed or suggest a motive.
24: We have literally hundreds of people that were in some way, shape, or form in the area of this restaurant at the time that are being interviewed right now.
4: Thousands of people forced to evacuate their homes in and near Spokane, Washington, where a fast-moving wildfire broke out Saturday. Officials say some structures were lost, but don't yet know how many. President Trump said Saturday he's holding off on new strikes against Iran because allies in the Middle East have reached the parameters of a deal that would end the five-month-old war. He also criticized the U.S. Attorney for Washington, Jeanine Pirro, whose office dropped criminal charges against a former Olympian who was accused of vandalizing the reflecting pool. Pirro says the damage was caused by contractors. This is ABC News.
1: A new lawsuit's been filed against popular prediction market Kalshi. New York's attorney general's accusing the company of operating an illegal gambling operation, says ABC's Eric Kutursky.
7: Kalshi's popularity is surging, with millions of monthly users generating billions of dollars in trades every week as Americans bet on everything from whether the Fed will raise interest rates to movies at the box office to who will win tonight's game. Kalshi called the lawsuit pure political theater, meant to protect casinos in the state by killing off prediction markets. Kalshi said it is regulated by the federal government's Commodity Futures Trading Commission and outside the state's purview.
1: Actor Vincent Pastore died in New York. The 80-year-old was best known for his role in the TV classic The Sopranos. His manager told the Associated Press that Pastore was found dead in his home on City Island in the Bronx after not being heard from for a few days. I'm Brian Clark, ABC News.
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0: The Knox Community School Corporation shared on Tuesday that it has completed several improvement projects across the district over the summer break months. I'm Becca Shepherd for Stark County Family Dentistry from the WKVI Information Center. In preparation for the start of the 2026-2027 school year, the announcement shared that the district's summer projects included resurfacing the administration building and middle school parking lots, installing a protective roof covering over Weinberg Gym, adding new mulch to the preschool playground, and construction on a new outdoor learning space and playground at the middle school, with support from the middle school parent-teacher organization. The corporation also installed new vertical heating, ventilation, and air conditioning units in middle school classrooms to improve air quality and student comfort. They replaced ceiling tiles in middle school classrooms and portions of the hallways and installed new carpet in multiple classrooms and other spaces throughout the district. School officials said the projects were completed as part of the corporation's ongoing efforts to provide safe, welcoming, and high-quality learning environments for students and staff. Officials also thanked the district's maintenance and custodial teams for their work completing the improvements over the summer. The Pulaski County Commissioners have announced they will hold a meeting this upcoming Monday, August 3rd at 6 p.m. Eastern Time in the Pulaski County Courthouse. The courthouse is located at 112 East Main Street in Winnemac. Commissioners will consider approval of claims and payroll and a conference request from the Pulaski County Assessor for assessor and deputy training in September. The agenda also includes the annual presentation from 4C Health, discussion regarding a road use agreement for a switchyard and substation, county buildings, and a human resources director discussion. The meeting will include an opportunity for public comment before adjournment. The next regular meeting of the Pulaski County Commissioners is scheduled for Monday, August 17th at 8:30 a.m. Eastern Time. The public is invited to attend this meeting, which will also be streamed live on YouTube. The Stark County Board of Commissioners announced on Wednesday that they will be holding a meeting this upcoming Monday, August 3rd. The meeting is scheduled to take place at 5 p.m. Central Time and will be held at the Annex 1 Meeting Room, located at 53 East Mound Street in Knox. During the meeting, commissioners will review vendor and payroll claims as well as the minutes from their July 20th meeting. Commissioners are expected to hold a discussion on the possibility of distributing rewards to citizens who help officials find people who leave junk boats, trailers, and other such items along county roads and in ditches. After any other business that may come before the board, the meeting will be adjourned. The public is invited to attend this meeting. WKVI News and Information on the Hour is brought to you by Dr. Andrew Frazier and the staff over at Stark County Family Dentistry in Knox. 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
1: From the Tri-County Weather Center, I'm Bill Banks on All News 1520 WKVI. 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This morning, partly cloudy with a high near 78. Later today, a chance of showers and thunderstorms, mostly cloudy, with a low around 65. Tonight, mostly clear skies with a low around 59 and a slight chance of rain showers. Looking ahead to Monday, sunny with a high near 80. Currently, it's 67 and partly cloudy. I'm Bill Banks. For your local forecast 24/7, visit WKVI.com.
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6: This is a Bloomberg Money Minute. With the Strait of Hormuz disrupted and oil flow uncertain for the better part of half a year now, it's a complicated proposition to forecast earnings for oil companies. But today, two of the biggest released their numbers. Even with daily oil production expected to have fallen last quarter, ExxonMobil is forecast to report its earnings may have doubled last quarter from last year, and profit for rival Chevron may have tripled as output increased in regions unaffected by the Iran war, such as the U.S. Gulf Coast. High fuel prices have renewed interest, at least among some consumers, in electric vehicles, especially if they can be offered at lower price points. As it began deliveries of a new lower-cost midsize SUV, Rivian managed to cut its year-ago loss almost in half last quarter, with sales ahead of expectations. Rivian's newest model, the R2, is aimed at pulling in more customers amid broad concerns about automotive affordability in the U.S. Andrew O'Day, Bloomberg Radio.
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7: 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Every day, I wake up at 5 a.m. to give Dad his medicine. At 6 a.m., I make his breakfast. Every day, I wake up at 5 a.m. to give Dad his medicine. At 6 a.m., I make his breakfast. At 7 a.m., I shower.

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2: A freshman lawmaker shares what he's learned about ag policy in D.C. I'm Eric Pfeiffer. This is Hoosier Ag Today.
3: I'm convinced that one of the most important responsibilities I have is not speaking for agriculture. I'm making sure Washington actually listens to agriculture.
2: That's Republican Congressman Jefferson Shreve representing Indiana's 6th District. 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
2: 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I'm Eric Pfeiffer, Hoosier Ag Today, Indiana's farm network for 20 years.
4: Turning out of funeral arrangements. 70-year-old Pamela Gum of Warsaw passed away July 25th. There will be no services held at this time, but Brayman & Son Memorial Chapel of Knox is in charge of arrangements. Memorials may be made to the funeral home in memory of 70-year-old Pamela Gum of Warsaw. 89-year-old Frank L. Winters of Culver and formerly of Monterey passed away June 12th. Cremation will take place at Frank Crematory. Graveside services will be held at 11 a.m. Eastern Time today, Saturday, August 1st, at St. Peter's Cemetery in Winnemac. In lieu of flowers, memorial contributions may be made in the form of mass intentions, care of St. Peter's Catholic Church in Winnemac or St. Anne's Catholic Church in Monterey. Arrangements have been entrusted to Frayne Mortuary in Winnemac for 89-year-old Frank L. Winters of Culver, formerly of Monterey. 61-year-old Patrick Lee Chalifo of Madaryville passed away July 27th. There will be a celebration of life held today, Saturday, August 1st, from 2 to 5 p.m. Eastern Time at the American Legion Hall in Wheatfield. Arrangements have been entrusted to Frayne Mortuary in Madaryville for 61-year-old Patrick Lee Chalifo of Madaryville. 61-year-old Charles Wood Jr. of Camden passed away July 28th. Friends will be received from 11 a.m. until the time of the 1 p.m. service today, Saturday, August 1st, at the Brayman and Bailey Funeral Home in North Judson. That's for 61-year-old Charles Wood Jr. of Camden. 90-year-old Betty R. Nerger Berger of Knox passed away on July 27th. Friends will be received from noon until the time of the 1 p.m. service this upcoming Monday, August 3rd, at the Brayman & Son Memorial Chapel in Knox. In lieu of flowers, memorials may be made to the donor's choice in memory of 90-year-old Betty R. Nerger Berger of Knox. 71-year-old Linda Jean Burns passed away July 30th. Visitation will be held from 3 to 7 p.m. Eastern Time tomorrow, Sunday, August 2nd, at the Frayne Mortuary in Winnemac. Funeral services will be held the following day at 11 a.m. Eastern Time, Monday, August 3rd, also at Frayne Mortuary in Winnemac. Memorials can be made to Bell Center Bible Church or the Pulaski County Human Services Food Pantry. Funeral services have been entrusted to Frayne Mortuary for 71-year-old Linda Jean Burns. Remember, you can find complete obituary information online at WKVI.com.
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9: ABC News, I'm Brian Clark. Hot, windy conditions are fueling fast-moving wildfires in eastern Washington, says ABC's Alex Stone.
10: Spokane seeing massive plumes of smoke billowing over mountains and neighborhoods. Thick gray clouds covering the skies, threatening at least 5,000 structures, scorching entire homes in its path, and leaving over 25,000 customers in the state without power this morning. Officials say there are at least five complex fires burning.
9: Deadly shooting at an In-N-Out Burger in southern Idaho left several people dead Saturday. Authorities say it happened in Twins Falls. They have not said how many people were killed, but confirmed the shooters among the dead. President Trump said Saturday he's holding off on new strikes against Iran, saying that allies in the Middle East have reached parameters of a deal that would end the five-month-old war. And actor Vincent Pastore, best known for his role on TV's The Sopranos, died in New York City. He was 80. This is ABC News. Prosecutors say that a National Guard officer carried out a second marriage in secret to a woman he met while posted in Mongolia and that he used forged documents to do it.
11: A member of the Washington, D.C. National Guard pleaded guilty to stealing $54,000 and committing immigration fraud after he created a fake divorce decree for his Mongolian mistress, according to federal prosecutors. Colin Welch was deployed to Mongolia in 2019 when he met a woman that he began a romantic relationship with while he was still married, according to the Justice Department. He forged a marriage certificate and used government funds to facilitate the affair with someone who isn't a citizen, according to the Justice Department. Luke Barr, ABC News, Washington.
9: Canada's second largest airline, WestJet, has had to cancel over 300 flights because its flight attendants are on strike. It's part of a dispute over pay. A key issue is how the flight attendants should be paid for duties performed while still on the ground. WestJet is Canada's second largest airline. I'm Brian Clark, ABC News.
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0: The North Judson Town Council will meet Monday, August 3rd at 6:30 p.m. Central Time at North Judson Town Hall, located at 310 Lane Street. I'm Becca Shepherd for Surf Internet from the WKVI Information Center. During the meeting, council members will discuss updates on the 2026 Highland Cemetery Road paving and removal project, including seeding and a grave survey. The council will also discuss a 2026 Land and Water Conservation Fund grant application through the Indiana Department of Natural Resources, 2026 budget planning, and water and wastewater operator services. Under new business, the council will consider resolution number 2026-03, a cash reconciliation adjustment resolution. The agenda also includes departmental and representative reports, a legal update, and any additional business deemed necessary by the council and the payment of claims. This meeting is open to the public. The Indiana Department of Transportation has announced traffic impacts for I-94 in Lake, Porter, and LaPorte counties next week, including overnight lane closures and changing traffic patterns. Overnight lane closures will be conducted on I-94 between I-65 and the Indiana Toll Road at mile marker 13 through 16 during the hours of 7 p.m. to 6 a.m. Monday, August 3rd through Friday, August 7th. These closures are to install temporary barrier walls and remove sound wall panels along the shoulder so that crews can then work on overhead and roadside signage installation, which will be ongoing through the end of September. Additionally, there will be alternating lane closures on I-94 between U.S. 421 and U.S. 20 and 35, mile markers 34 through 40, during the overnight hours of 8 p.m. to 6 a.m. Monday, August 3rd through Saturday, August 8th. This work is in relation to the full bridge deck replacement on Bleck Road over I-94 through the beginnings of September, which includes restrictions on I-94. And finally, the concrete barrier wall on I-94 between State Road 49 and U.S. 421 at mile markers 29 through 34 is being moved to prepare for a new configuration for westbound traffic. Eastbound traffic moved back to the eastbound side of I-94 this week, and westbound traffic is expected to move in counterflow lanes on the eastbound side on or around the evening of Tuesday, August 4th. I-94 will have two lanes in each direction on the eastbound side, while resurfacing activities are taking place on the westbound side through the end of August. NDOT encourages drivers to consider safety for all by slowing down, using extra caution, and driving distraction-free when traveling in and around all work zones. The Knox Community School Corporation shared on Tuesday that it has completed several improvement projects across the district over the summer break months in preparation for the start of the 2026-2027 school year. The announcement shared that the district's summer projects included resurfacing the administration building and middle school parking lots, installing a protective roof covering over Weinberg Gym, adding new mulch to the preschool playground, and construction on a new outdoor learning space and playground at the middle school, with support from the middle school parent-teacher organization. The corporation also installed new vertical heating, ventilation, and air conditioning units in middle school classrooms to improve air quality and student comfort. They replaced ceiling tiles in middle school classrooms and portions of the hallways, and installed new carpet in multiple classrooms and other spaces throughout the district. School officials said the projects were completed as part of the corporation's ongoing efforts to provide safe, welcoming, and high-quality learning environments for students and staff. Officials also thanked the district's maintenance and custodial teams for their work completing the improvements over the summer. WKVI News and Information on the Hour is brought to you by Surf Internet, fast fiber optic internet now in our area. I'm Becca Shepherd from the WKVI Information Center. 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
1: From the Tri-County Weather Center, I'm Bill Banks on All News 1520 WKVI. 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This morning, partly cloudy with a high near 78. Later today, a chance of showers and thunderstorms, mostly cloudy, with a low around 65. Tonight, mostly clear skies with a low around 59 and a slight chance of rain showers. Looking ahead to Monday, sunny with a high near 80. Currently, it's 67 and partly cloudy. I'm Bill Banks. For your local forecast 24/7, visit WKVI.com.
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6: This is a Bloomberg Money Minute. With the Strait of Hormuz disrupted and oil flow uncertain for the better part of half a year now, it's a complicated proposition to forecast earnings for oil companies. But today, two of the biggest released their numbers. Even with daily oil production expected to have fallen last quarter, ExxonMobil is forecast to report its earnings may have doubled last quarter from last year, and profit for rival Chevron may have tripled as output increased in regions unaffected by the Iran war, such as the U.S. Gulf Coast. High fuel prices have renewed interest, at least among some consumers, in electric vehicles, especially if they can be offered at lower price points, as it began deliveries of a new lower-cost midsize SUV. Rivian managed to cut its year-ago loss almost in half last quarter, with sales ahead of expectations. Rivian's newest model, the R2, is aimed at pulling in more customers amid broad concerns about automotive affordability in the U.S. Andrew O'Day, Bloomberg Radio.
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13: This is Ty Higgins from the Ohio AgNet. Hoosier Ag Today's founder Gary Truitt recently was honored with the Farm Broadcaster of the Year Award from our National Association of Farm Broadcasting. Gary was really surprised by the honor, but I can tell you many of us weren't. Gary's work for agriculture goes far outside his Indiana borders. Speaking for my fellow farm broadcasters, the 65 Indiana radio stations that have aired Gary's Indiana reports, many for the last three decades, and thousands of Hoosier farmers and rural listeners. Congratulations, Gary.
14: A freshman lawmaker shares what he's learned about ag policy in D.C. I'm Eric Pfeiffer. This is Hoosier Ag Today.
15: I'm convinced that one of the most important responsibilities I have is not speaking for agriculture. I'm making sure Washington actually listens to agriculture.
14: That's Republican Congressman Jefferson Shreve representing Indiana's 6th District. He's wrapping up his first term in Congress. He says he's been there long enough now to know that nearly every major policy debate on the Hill, either directly or indirectly, comes back to ag.
15: 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But sooner or later, every one of these conversations ends up at the farm gate. Agriculture no longer sits at the sidelines of our national conversation. 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
14: 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I'm Eric Pfeiffer, Hoosier Ag Today, Indiana's farm network for 20 years.
0: Turning out of funeral arrangements, 70-year-old Pamela Gum of Warsaw passed away July 25th. There will be no services held at this time, but Brayman & Son Memorial Chapel of Knox is in charge of arrangements. Memorials may be made to the funeral home in memory of 70-year-old Pamela Gum of Warsaw. 89-year-old Frank L. Winters of Culver and formerly of Monterey passed away June 12th. Cremation will take place at Frank Crematory. Graveside services will be held at 11 a.m. Eastern Time today, Saturday, August 1st, at St. Peter's Cemetery in Winnemac. In lieu of flowers, memorial contributions may be made in the form of mass intentions, care of St. Peter's Catholic Church in Winnemac or St. Anne's Catholic Church in Monterey. Arrangements have been entrusted to Frayne Mortuary in Winnemac for 89-year-old Frank L. Winters of Culver, formerly of Monterey. 61-year-old Patrick Lee Chalifo of Madarieville passed away July 27th. There will be a celebration of life held today, Saturday, August 1st, from 2 to 5 p.m. Eastern Time at the American Legion Hall in Wheatfield. Arrangements have been entrusted to Frayne Mortuary in Madarieville for 61-year-old Patrick Lee Chalifo of Madarieville. 61-year-old Charles Wood Jr. of Camden passed away July 28th. Friends will be received from 11 a.m. until the time of the 1 p.m. service today, Saturday, August 1st, at the Brayman and Bailey Funeral Home in North Judson. That's for 61-year-old Charles Wood Jr. of Camden. 90-year-old Betty R. Nerger Berger of Knox passed away on July 27th. Friends will be received from noon until the time of the 1 p.m. service this upcoming Monday, August 3rd, at the Brayman and Son Memorial Chapel in Knox. In lieu of flowers, memorials may be made to the donor's choice in memory of 90-year-old Betty R. Nerger Berger of Knox. 71-year-old Linda Jean Burns passed away July 30th. Visitation will be held from 3 to 7 p.m. Eastern Time tomorrow, Sunday, August 2nd, at the Frayne Mortuary in Winnemac. Funeral services will be held the following day at 11 a.m. Eastern Time, Monday, August 3rd, also at Frayne Mortuary in Winnemac. Memorials can be made to Bell Center Bible Church or the Pulaski County Human Services Food Pantry. Funeral services have been entrusted to Frayne Mortuary for 71-year-old Linda Jean Burns. Remember, you can find complete obituary information online at WKVI.com.
16: From the Tri-County Weather Center, I'm Bill Banks on All News 1520 WKVI. 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This morning, partly cloudy with a high near 78. Later today, a chance of showers and thunderstorms, mostly cloudy, with a low around 65. Tonight, mostly clear skies with a low around 59 and a slight chance of rain showers. Looking ahead to Monday, sunny with a high near 80. Currently, it's 67 and partly cloudy. I'm Bill Banks. For your local forecast 24/7, visit WKVI.com.
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18: For Network Indiana Sports, I'm Brad Huber. The Indiana Fever were in action late last night. In fact, it ended very early this morning. The Indiana Fever closed the first half on an 8-0 run and pulled away in the second half to get the win 112-98. That improves the Fever to 19-10 on the season and move into fourth in the WNBA playoff race. The team was led by Kelsey Mitchell and Caitlin Clark, who both had 26 points in that win. Four other players were in double figures. Monique Billings and Michaela Timpson had 15 points, Aaliyah Boston with 14, and Sophie Cunningham with 13. The Indiana Fever are next in action tomorrow, Sunday afternoon, against the Minnesota Lynx. That will be a 1 o'clock tip time in Minneapolis. Minor League Baseball. Last night, the Indianapolis Indians beat the Louisville Bats 3-1. They'll be back in action later tonight at 7:15. The Fort Wayne Tin Caps, they were tied at 2-2 after seven innings. Scored three in the top of the eighth to beat the Great Lakes Loons 5-2 last night. They'll play again at 7:05 tonight. And the South Bend Cubs scored 9 runs in the second inning to lead 9-0. Went on to win 15-7 over the Lake County Captains. They will play at 7 o'clock later on tonight. There will be cars on track at the Indianapolis Motor Speedway this weekend, testing for the new 2028 IndyCar chassis. Chevrolet driver Alexander Rossi, also the 2016 Indy 500 winner, will be on track later today from 1 until 4. And then tomorrow, Alex Palou, the 2025 Indianapolis 500 champion for Team Honda, will be on the IMS road course from 11 until 2. Those cars slated to be in action beginning with the 2028 season. For Network Indiana Sports, I'm Brad Huber.
17: I'm Paul Stevens. President Trump posting on Truth Social he is canceling any new attacks on Iran. This after Mideast allies reached the parameters of a deal they say to end the conflict. Deadly shooting at an In-N-Out Burger in Twin Falls, Idaho. Police Chief Matthew Hicks.
19: We have literally hundreds of people that were in some way, shape, or form in the area of this restaurant at the time that are being interviewed right now. The resources for all of our agencies are completely on board. We are interviewing as many people as we can.
17: The shooter deceased, a motive under investigation. Massive evacuation orders for Spokane, Washington due to massive wildfires.
20: I declared a statewide emergency and a statewide burn ban because we've heard how challenging the situation is and how challenging we expect it to be, especially this weekend with extremely high winds.
17: That's Washington Governor Bob Ferguson. 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

0: Heartland Artists opens bids for their makeover. I'm Rusty Nixon, Max 98.3 FM News. Marshall County Commissioners will meet on Monday. I'm Rusty Nixon, Max 98.3 FM News. Marshall County Commissioners will have their first meeting in the new month on Monday, August 3rd, 2026, beginning at 8:30 a.m. in the Commissioners' Meeting Room on the second floor of the Marshall County Building on Jefferson Street in Plymouth. The agenda includes regular reports from Highway Superintendent Jason Peters, County Attorney Sean Cerisi, and County Auditor Angie Birchmeyer. Also on the agenda are the quarterly report from Janice Holliday, the Council on Aging, and requests from Bremen Fire Chief Matt Nair, Billy Shope of the Maintenance Department, and Jackie Pranks of the Health Department. There'll also be a report on the State Board of Accounts audit for 2025. For special accommodations, please contact the ADA coordinator at 574-935-8720 at least 2 business days prior to that scheduled meeting. Meeting will be live streamed as well on YouTube at Marshall County IN. Monday night at the Plymouth Common Council meeting, Heartland Artists opened bids for work to be done in making over the group's home on Michigan Street in downtown Plymouth. Money for that work will come from a Ready 2.0 grant and not from city coffers, but the rules of the grant state that the bids have to be opened in a government meeting. There were 2 bids for the work that also had 4 alternates. Base bid number 1 was from Zilkowski Construction for a base of $1.398 million. Alternate bid number 1 was for restoring windows at the back of the structure, which Zilkowski bid at no cost. Number 2 was to excavate and redo the drainage in the passageway between the Heartland building and the adjoining building to the south. That was just over $8,000. Number 3, adding 1 new window in the rear of the building at just under $16,000. And number 4, instead of just repairing damaged masonry on the back of the building, completely redoing the tuck pointing at the back, and that was a $68,000 add. Second bid was from Brown & Brown with a base of $935,500. For alternate number 1, an additional $133,800. On alternate 2, $15,000. On 3, at $9,600. And 4, at $37,000. Bids were taken under advisement for review. I'm Rusty Nixon, Max 98.3 FM News. 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
1: From the Tri-County Weather Center, I'm Bill Banks on All News 1520 WKVI. 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This morning, partly cloudy with a high near 78. Later today, a chance of showers and thunderstorms, mostly cloudy, with a low around 65. Tonight, mostly clear skies with a low around 59 and a slight chance of rain showers. Looking ahead to Monday, sunny with a high near 80. Currently, it's 67 and partly cloudy. I'm Bill Banks. For your local forecast 24/7, visit WKVI.com.
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6: This is a Bloomberg Money Minute. With the Strait of Hormuz disrupted and oil flow uncertain for the better part of half a year now, it's a complicated proposition to forecast earnings for oil companies. But today, two of the biggest released their numbers. Even with daily oil production expected to have fallen last quarter, ExxonMobil is forecast to report its earnings may have doubled last quarter from last year, and profit for rival Chevron may have tripled as output increased in regions unaffected by the Iran war, such as the U.S. Gulf Coast. High fuel prices have renewed interest, at least among some consumers, in electric vehicles, especially if they can be offered at lower price points. As it began deliveries of a new lower-cost midsize SUV, Rivian managed to cut its year-ago loss almost in half last quarter, with sales ahead of expectations. Rivian's newest model, the R2, is aimed at pulling in more customers amid broad concerns about automotive affordability in the U.S. Andrew O'Day, Bloomberg Radio.
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1: From the Tri-County Weather Center, I'm Bill Banks on All News 1520 WKVI. 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This morning, partly cloudy with a high near 78. Later today, a chance of showers and thunderstorms, mostly cloudy, with a low around 65. Tonight, mostly clear skies with a low around 59 and a slight chance of rain showers. Looking ahead to Monday, sunny with a high near 80. Currently, it's 67 and partly cloudy. I'm Bill Banks. For your local forecast 24/7, visit WKVI.com.
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0: Purdue football coach Barry Odom says the Boilers are following a process to get back in the right direction. Boilers had a rough year last year, going 2-10.
15: The people that care about our program, the donors, the alumni, the passion of the fans, they're so hungry for a winner. I feel the deep responsibility to get it back for those people and all the former players, and we're on the fast track to get there.
0: Talking to the Big Ten Network, he says this year's recruiting class will surely give the Boilers a boost. Colts quarterback Daniel Jones has some thoughts on the first day of their training camp at Graham Park in Westfield.
16: Yeah, I felt good. I mean, that's stuff that I've done a lot. You know, you build it into your drill work, into, you know, your rehab and all that stuff I've been doing. So felt good doing it, and it's good to be able to do it in a more football setting.
0: Jones is fully healthy after tearing his Achilles last season. Head coach Shane Steichen has thought practice went well to open training camp. That's your sports check. You want your sports news 24/7, and who doesn't? 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I'm Rusty Nixon, Max 98.3 FM, part of the winning team at Kankakee Valley Broadcasting.
3: ABC News, I'm Brian Clark. Hot, windy conditions are fueling fast-moving wildfires in eastern Washington, says ABC's Alex Stone.
17: Spokane seeing massive plumes of smoke billowing over mountains and neighborhoods. Thick gray clouds covering the skies, threatening at least 5,000 structures, scorching entire homes in its path, and leaving over 25,000 customers in the state without power this morning. Officials say there are at least 5 complex fires burning.
3: Deadly shooting at an In-N-Out Burger in southern Idaho left several people dead Saturday. Authorities say it happened in Twins Falls. They have not said how many people were killed, but confirmed the shooters among the dead. President Trump said Saturday he's holding off on new strikes against Iran, saying that allies in the Middle East have reached parameters of a deal that would end the 5-month-old war. And actor Vincent Pastore, best known for his role on TV's The Sopranos, died in New York City. He was 80. This is ABC News. Prosecutors say that a National Guard officer carried out a second marriage in secret to a woman he met while posted in Mongolia, and that he used forged documents to do it.
18: A member of the Washington, D.C. National Guard pleaded guilty to stealing $54,000 and committing immigration fraud after he created a fake divorce decree for his Mongolian mistress, according to federal prosecutors. Colin Welch was deployed to Mongolia in 2019 when he met a woman that he began a romantic relationship with while he was still married, according to the Justice Department. He forged a marriage certificate and used government funds to facilitate the affair with someone who isn't a citizen, according to the Justice Department. Luke Barr, ABC News, Washington.
3: Canada's second largest airline, WestJet, has had to cancel over 300 flights because its flight attendants are on strike. It's part of a dispute over pay. A key issue is how the flight attendants should be paid for duties performed while still on the ground. WestJet is Canada's second largest airline. I'm Brian Clark, ABC News.
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0: The North Judson Town Council will meet Monday, August 3rd at 6:30 p.m. Central Time at North Judson Town Hall, located at 310 Lane Street. I'm Becca Shepherd for Surf Internet from the WKVI Information Center. During the meeting, council members will discuss updates on the 2026 Highland Cemetery Road paving and removal project, including seeding and a grave survey. The council will also discuss a 2026 Land and Water Conservation Fund grant application through the Indiana Department of Natural Resources, 2026 budget planning, and water and wastewater operator services. Under new business, the council will consider resolution number 2026-03, a cash reconciliation adjustment resolution. The agenda also includes departmental and representative reports, a legal update, and any additional business deemed necessary by the council and the payment of claims. This meeting is open to the public. The Indiana Department of Transportation has announced traffic impacts for I-94 in Lake, Porter, and LaPorte counties next week, including overnight lane closures and changing traffic patterns. Overnight lane closures will be conducted on I-94 between I-65 and the Indiana Toll Road at mile marker 13 through 16 during the hours of 7 p.m. to 6 a.m. Monday, August 3rd through Friday, August 7th. These closures are to install temporary barrier walls and remove sound wall panels along the shoulder so that crews can then work on overhead and roadside signage installation, which will be ongoing through the end of September. Additionally, there will be alternating lane closures on I-94 between US 421 and US 20 and 35, mile markers 34 through 40, during the overnight hours of 8 p.m. to 6 a.m. Monday, August 3rd through Saturday, August 8th. This work is in relation to the full bridge deck replacement on Bleck Road over I-94 through the beginnings of September, which includes restrictions on I-94. And finally, the concrete barrier wall on I-94 between State Road 49 and US 421 at mile markers 29 through 34 is being moved to prepare for a new configuration for westbound traffic. Eastbound traffic moved back to the eastbound side of I-94 this week, and westbound traffic is expected to move in counterflow lanes on the eastbound side on or around the evening of Tuesday, August 4th. I-94 will have two lanes in each direction on the eastbound side, while resurfacing activities are taking place on the westbound side through the end of August. NDOT encourages drivers to consider safety for all by slowing down, using extra caution, and driving distraction-free when traveling in and around all work zones. The Knox Community School Corporation shared on Tuesday that it has completed several improvement projects across the district over the summer break months in preparation for the start of the 2026-2027 school year. The announcement shared that the district's summer projects included resurfacing the administration building and middle school parking lots, installing a protective roof covering over Weinberg Gym, adding new mulch to the preschool playground, and construction on a new outdoor learning space and playground at the middle school, with support from the middle school parent-teacher organization. The corporation also installed new vertical heating, ventilation, and air conditioning units in middle school classrooms to improve air quality and student comfort. They replaced ceiling tiles in middle school classrooms and portions of the hallways, and installed new carpet in multiple classrooms and other spaces throughout the district. School officials said the projects were completed as part of the corporation's ongoing efforts to provide safe, welcoming, and high-quality learning environments for students and staff. Officials also thanked the district's maintenance and custodial teams for their work completing the improvements over the summer. WKVI News and Information on the Hour is brought to you by Surf Internet, fast fiber optic internet now in our area. I'm Becca Shepherd from the WKVI Information Center. 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
1: From the Tri-County Weather Center, I'm Bill Banks on All News 1520 WKVI. 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This morning, partly cloudy with a high near 78. Later today, a chance of showers and thunderstorms, mostly cloudy, with a low around 65. Tonight, mostly clear skies with a low around 59 and a slight chance of rain showers. Looking ahead to Monday, sunny with a high near 80. Currently, it's 67 and partly cloudy. I'm Bill Banks. For your local forecast 24/7, visit WKVI.com.
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6: This is a Bloomberg Money Minute. With the Strait of Hormuz disrupted and oil flow uncertain for the better part of half a year now, it's a complicated proposition to forecast earnings for oil companies. But today, two of the biggest released their numbers. Even with daily oil production expected to have fallen last quarter, ExxonMobil is forecast to report its earnings may have doubled last quarter from last year, and profit for rival Chevron may have tripled as output increased in regions unaffected by the Iran war, such as the U.S. Gulf Coast. High fuel prices have renewed interest, at least among some consumers, in electric vehicles, especially if they can be offered at lower price points. As it began deliveries of a new lower-cost midsize SUV, Rivian managed to cut its year-ago loss almost in half last quarter, with sales ahead of expectations. Rivian's newest model, the R2, is aimed at pulling in more customers amid broad concerns about automotive affordability in the U.S. Andrew O'Day, Bloomberg Radio.
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4: A freshman lawmaker shares what he's learned about ag policy in D.C. I'm Eric Pfeiffer. This is Hoosier Ag Today.
5: I'm convinced that one of the most important responsibilities I have is not speaking for agriculture. I'm making sure Washington actually listens to agriculture.
4: That's Republican Congressman Jefferson Shreve representing Indiana's 6th District. He's wrapping up his first term in Congress. He says he's been there long enough now to know that nearly every major policy debate on the Hill, either directly or indirectly, comes back to ag.
5: We just don't always call it ag. 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

0: place at Frayne Crematory. Graveside services will be held at 11 a.m. Eastern Time today, Saturday, August 1st, at St. Peter's Cemetery in Winnemac. In lieu of flowers, memorial contributions may be made in the form of mass intentions, care of St. Peter's Catholic Church in Winnemac or St. Anne's Catholic Church in Monterey. Arrangements have been entrusted to Frayne Mortuary in Winnemac for 89-year-old Frank L. Winters of Culver, formerly of Monterey. 61-year-old Patrick Lee Chalifo of Madarieville passed away July 27th. There will be a celebration of life held today, Saturday, August 1st, from 2 to 5 p.m. Eastern Time at the American Legion Hall in Wheatfield. Arrangements have been entrusted to Frayne Mortuary in Madarieville for 61-year-old Patrick Lee Chalifo of Madarieville. 61-year-old Charles Wood Jr. of Camden passed away July 28th. Friends will be received from 11 a.m. until the time of the 1 p.m. service today, Saturday, August 1st, at the Brayman and Bailey Funeral Home in North Judson. That's for 61-year-old Charles Wood Jr. of Camden. 90-year-old Betty R. Nerger Berger of Knox passed away on July 27th. Friends will be received from noon until the time of the 1 p.m. service this upcoming Monday, August 3rd, at the Brayman and Son Memorial Chapel in Knox. In lieu of flowers, memorials may be made to the donor's choice in memory of 90-year-old Betty R. Nerger Berger of Knox. 71-year-old Linda Jean Burns passed away July 30th. Visitation will be held from 3 to 7 p.m. Eastern Time tomorrow, Sunday, August 2nd, at the Frayne Mortuary in Winnemac. Funeral services will be held the following day at 11 a.m. Eastern Time, Monday, August 3rd, also at Frayne Mortuary in Winnemac. Memorials can be made to Bell Center Bible Church or the Pulaski County Human Services Food Pantry. Funeral services have been entrusted to Frayne Mortuary for 71-year-old Linda Jean Burns. Remember, you can find complete obituary information online at WKVI.com.
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10: ABC News, I'm Brian Clark. President Trump has now walked back his threats to target Iranian energy centers, says ABC's Matt Rivers in Jordan.
11: Trump writing online, "I have agreed to cancel the attack, subject to being able

0: The ProPel State Road 2 study team will host 3 community office hours in August to gather public input on the future of the State Road 2 corridor in LaPorte and St. Joseph counties.
1: I'm Becca Shepherd from the WKVI Information Center.
0: Residents, business owners, and other community members are invited to ask questions, share feedback, and speak one-on-one with members of the study team as it works to identify current transportation needs and develop a long-term vision for the corridor. The first office hour session will be held Saturday, August 1st during the Summer Blooms Market at 2455 East State Road 2 in Rolling Prairie from 10 a.m. to 4 p.m. Central Time. Additional office hours are scheduled for Tuesday, August 18th from 11 a.m. to 1 p.m. Central Time at the St. Joseph County Library Western Branch in South Bend and from 2 to 4 p.m. Central Time at the new Carlisle Olive Township Library. County members may also submit questions and comments online through the study website, a link to which can be found at WKVI.com. Additional office hours are planned throughout the study area as the project continues. The ProPel State Road 2 study covers the 13-mile section of State Road 2 from U.S. 20 in LaPorte County to U.S. 20 and U.S. 31 in St. Joseph County. According to the study team, the project is intended to identify transportation needs, improve safety and mobility, and develop recommendations for future improvements along the corridor. The Winnemac Police Department released a statement yesterday regarding an incident that took place July 29th. The statement shares that on July 29th, around 12:44 p.m. Eastern Time, the Winnemac Police Department was dispatched to the Winnemac Town Park in response to a report of suspicious circumstances involving a male possibly attempting to lure children to his vehicle. Upon arriving to the scene, Lieutenant Brett Funk located and spoke with the male in question, who works for a food and vending dispenser company. His Indiana driver's license and workplace ID confirmed. The male stated he was on his lunch break as he had been working servicing machines in the area. His vehicles contained boxes and cases of food and beverages used to stock vending machines. The male stated that he gives candy to people and children as an act of kindness. The announcement goes on to say that it is not believed there was any malicious intent behind the gesture and states that after being counseled, the man left the area. The announcement concludes by saying there is not believed to be any immediate danger to the citizens of Winnemac at the Winnemac Town Park at this time. The Indiana Department of Transportation's maintenance crews will conduct seal coat operations on 2 stretches of State Road 39 next week. Scrub seal operations will first occur on State Road 39 between U.S. 30 and State Road 8 for approximately 1 day, on or after Monday, August 3rd. State Road 39 will then be scrub sealed between State Road 10 and State Road 14 over the course of approximately 2 days, starting on or after Wednesday, August 5th. Work will occur during the hours of 6 a.m. to 6 p.m., Motorists are encouraged to seek alternate routes while seal coat operations are underway, but traffic will be escorted through the work zone for local access. Wait times of 15 to 20 minutes should be expected. This work is weather sensitive, so the schedule is subject to change. A map of the affected areas can be found online at WKVI.com.
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2: From the Tri-County Weather Center, I'm Bill Banks on All News 1520 WKVI. 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This morning, partly cloudy with a high near 78. Later today, a chance of showers and thunderstorms, mostly cloudy, with a low around 65. Tonight, mostly clear skies with a low around 59 and a slight chance of rain showers. Looking ahead to Monday, sunny with a high near 80. Currently, it's 67 and partly cloudy. I'm Bill Banks. For your local forecast 24/7, visit WKVI.com.
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0: 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And here's what will happen. We may or may not answer your email on the air. We may or may not write about your email on the internet or periodicals. Joining me today, Damian Dunn, no relation. Hello, Dame.
1: Hello, Pete.
0: Dame is a senior principal financial guide at Your Moneyline. Is that your
1: That's what I've been bestowed with.
0: You like that I started with senior just because of...
1: I'm old.
0: Yep. Okay, yeah. Let's go. Radio show questions, going to the Slack channel. We'll go first questions first. If you're lucky enough to... I'm reading now. If I'm lucky enough to get the show on the air, can you not share my name? I have people that I know that listen to this. Signed, Dave Johnson. Okay. That was good. Good morning, Pete, Kristen, and Dame. On episode 542 of the podcast on May 21st, a listener asked about cashing in his Roth to pay off his mortgage. The unanimous answer was don't cash in the Roth for this. I have a very similar but slightly different question situation. What if the listener has enough cash on hand to pay it off? Would you say go for it or invest with the hopes of future gains outpacing seen interest? Here's my situation. Dame, now I'm going to read seven details about this person's life. And as I go through each one, I want you to individually evaluate whether you would rather switch places with this person or just remain as you are. Okay.
1: Yeah. Let's do that.
0: 37 years old, three kids that are 9, 6, and 1. Do you want to trade places?
1: No.
0: Okay. Household income of 200K. You don't want to weigh in on that.
1: No.
0: Okay. Maybe the rest we shouldn't do. Okay. Retirement savings, 730,000. 120 of the 730 is in a Roth. Not sure if that matters. Fully funded emergency fund. 529s for each kid since birth. Only debt is the mortgage, and here are the mortgage details. 30-year loan purchased in 2023. Oh, $250,000 in principal, 6.5% interest rate. My company recently sold, and I'm in a period where over the next 18 months, I have retention incentives that could pay off my house by January 1st of 2026 without interrupting my retirement savings plan or college savings plan. It is very tempting to go totally debt-free, but it's a smart move. Thanks, and fans. Love the show. Name with help. you know what? I'll just start here. Nick Bogan joins on the Facebook live stream here. I'm sorry. We're on the radio. I shouldn't have just distracted myself. Hello, Nick Bogan. All right. Dame, this is a much more compelling case to actually pay off the mortgage, is it not?
1: Yeah, I mean, it might be difficult for some to parse the situations by saying, well, if it's in a Roth and the money's available and I could potentially take that out versus having cash. But there is a significant difference, isn't there?
0: There's a couple big differences. Number one, what's the one that jumps out to you? Mine's the interest rate. What's the one that jumps out to you?
1: I think it's the interest rate on this that really makes me give consideration to this option.
0: Okay, so generally speaking, when evaluating whether or not you should pay off a big piece of debt, as opposed to holding cash on the other side in some sort of instrument, what you do is you say, what is the interest rate and how does that compare to what the asset is otherwise earning? So even in the simplest form, if you said this person had a 5.25% money market account and they're paying 6.5% in interest, on the very simplest, most distilled level, Dame, you could say you should pay off the debt. There are other factors here. And one of the other factors I see is he's already got almost $1 million saved for retirement.
1: At 37.
0: At 37.
1: No. He's way ahead of the game.
0: Very far ahead. I don't love a 30-year mortgage. And I don't love that he has a 6.5% interest rate. But I feel like he can solve both of those problems. What do you think? I'm just doing some quick math in my head here. What do you think his mortgage payment is?
1: That's what I was trying to guess. Because the next question is, okay, let's say we give you the gold seal of approval and you go and you pay off this mortgage. what are you going to do with the mortgage payment that you're no longer obligated to make? Where's that money going? Because is it going to roll into the 529s? I know he says he's got them since birth for all three of the children, but you're not going to get any kind of financial aid with your household income. That's just not going to happen. So you're going to be on the hook for a large, large chunk of whatever's coming, unless there are academic or athletic scholarships coming through as well. Retirement, decent shape, as we know. But I think do you think they could potentially turn some of this into a little bit of lifestyle creep and still be okay with that mortgage payment?
0: You went through the exact process I was going through in my head. Okay, so you pay off the mortgage. Now let's say $1,500 a month to do something with now. Mm-hmm. Okay. Are you going to expedite retirement in terms of what you put towards there? Not necessarily. Could you put $500 a month in each kid's child's college fund? Maybe. Sure. Could you increase non-qualified investments to allow yourself to retire well before 59 and a half? I think that's what I would do. What do you think?
1: Yeah, so I'm looking at 730 by the age of 37. That's a staggering number.
0: I agree. Let's just say this. 20 years. Let's say 20 years from now, we're approaching 59 and a half for him.
1: Mm-hmm.
0: He will have at least two doubling periods, right? Mm-hmm. So he'll have at least $3 million in savings without saving another dime 20 years from now.
1: I bet this is a combined account balance.
0: Yeah.
1: Between what he and his wife have both been able to, or he and his partner have both been able to put away.
0: I agree with you.
1: Yeah. So still, that is an amazing amount. But yeah, I think they could take a little bit of the mortgage payment, absorb it, make life a little bit cushier for themselves. I would be willing to bet that they are a pretty disciplined family based off of what this is already. And even though if we told them they could take all of it, they won't, because the proof is in numbers 1 through 7.
0: See, when we've gotten these questions for years, and sometimes what we try to read behind the scenes and don't necessarily mm-hmm. talk about is, do we trust a person based on what they've already done to make a good decision? So it's not like this person's going to turn on a dime and all of a sudden become irresponsible and, oh, we had it all set up for 16 years as a working adult. I'd done all the right things. Then I got bad advice on the radio and I became like, this person's going to be fine no matter what. And if it were me or I think I would pay off the mortgage.
1: Yeah, I think I would too.
0: There's added flexibility to it too, yeah. Dame, because what he could do is, let's say 18 months. Let's say that's 6 quarters. It is 6 quarters, right?
1: Mm-hmm.
0: 6 fiscal quarters. Mm-hmm. And let's say he was getting incentive pay during those 6 quarters. He could actually accumulate it off to the side and then make the decision at the end.
1: Sure. And put it in a high yield savings account or something like that. In the meantime, make a little bit of interest on it. Or a lot of interest if we're talking about being able to pay off a mortgage, which, yeah.
0: I love it. Good for you, sir. Good situation to be in. Actually, Dame, coming up after the break, the next email question also involves high yield money market accounts mm-hmm. and interest rates. It's an interest rates extravaganza. I'm sorry. We'll be back right after this.
2: Wow. Yeah. Since the storm, it's been crazy busy for us. We got all kinds of office desks coming in. Here's a fancy one right here. It's missing a leg, but that's all right. Whatever. Washers and dryers from a laundromat. Oh, wow, and check this out. Another deep fryer. And I'm not sure what this doohickey is. Yeah, most businesses weren't ready for a storm like that, you know. But our work's really piling up here at Roberts & Sons Salvage.
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0: gone to the Pete the Planner show. Dame, another question about interest rates and savings. Dear Pete, my broker says I should move money from my money market account to a bond fund before interest rates start to fall. He says I can get about 8% on bonds once interest rates start to fall. It's an 8% yield, right? And my money market returns will roll back to around 3%, in his opinion, from their 5% worth of currently paying. Does this make sense? Should I do it? So Dame, let's discuss. I actually know this person.
1: Oh.
0: And so I emailed them back and forth and got some more details that I can share with you.
2: Yeah.
0: What jumps out at you right away?
2: I think interest rates will come back. I don't think it's going to be like a light switch, though. It's going to be a slow roll back to 3%, and possibly not until 2026, based on what the Fed's outlook is on what they're going to do with cutting of their rates. So I don't think this is an immediate decision that has to happen right now. It's still going to be okay for a while. Second, your advisor's right with how this is going to work in theory. If interest rates go down, bond prices go up, and if interest rates go up, bond prices go down. So there's an inverse relationship there with bond prices. So if that starts to happen, you want to make sure you are in as much as you can. But I mean, there's other aspects to consider here that your advisor may or may not have discussed. And this is where I'm going to pause and try and get some of that additional information from Pete before I go headlong into this conversation.
0: Okay, let's do this. It'll be fun. You're going to ask me, because this is like the information I got to start. And then I went and asked for more information. So let's see if you're going to ask the same things that I asked. So what do you want to know?
2: So the cash that is sitting there that we are jumping from cash into bonds, what is the purpose for this cash?
0: Man, sometimes it's like looking in a mirror.
2: I know.
0: It is a second tier emergency fund. So they've got a year's worth of savings set aside, and this is an additional $150,000 in the money market account. And they're thinking about moving 100 of it over, and I'm giving too much right now, because when I was talking to them, I said, just so you know, this isn't a binary decision. You don't have to do, now we're doing bonds.
2: Right.
0: Like, just take a percentage. And so of the 150, they would move 100 over, hoping to get 8% instead of the predicted 3%.
2: Can we chase a rabbit trail for a minute?
0: Yes.
2: If this is a second tier emergency fund, are bonds the right choice for that, for those dollars?
0: They're in their 80s.
2: Okay.
0: You didn't ask how old they were. You should have asked me.
2: Yeah, I absolutely should have asked how old they were. Okay, so they clearly have designs on leaving a substantial amount of money to heirs.
0: The person said this account is, there's zero chance that we touch it while we're living. It will only go to our heirs. And then money beyond that. So again, first tier, second tier savings, and then there's the person's actual investments.
2: Pete, if there's zero chance they're going to touch this money and they want to leave substantial money to their heirs, why are you going to put it in bonds?
0: Because they're still subject to their own risk tolerance. You know what I mean? If you're in your 80s and you're watching market fluctuations, even though you're passing on, it still stresses you out.
2: Yeah.
0: Come on.
2: It's true.
0: What's wrong with you?
2: I guess I'm just looking to maximize the returns because in theory, if they don't have any intentions of using this money and they are very confident they're not going to use this money, the time horizon changes completely for these dollars.
0: I agree, but it's still the risk tolerance of an 80-year-old. I mean, think about this for a second. And you just said the same thing. The time horizon for the 80-year-old, and this is sort of weird to talk about, actually extends beyond their time.
2: Yes, right.
0: But I don't necessarily believe the risk tolerance for the 80-year-old extends beyond their time. That's my opinion.
2: Sure, that's fine. Risk tolerance is a very unique trait of all of us. So if they are of the fact they just want to keep it safe and make sure that they don't end up with less money, I still don't know if bonds are the right way to go, because bond prices and bond values will fluctuate based on what's going on in the market. So if they want to have the ultimate in safety for their money that they're not going to use, who cares? Just leave it in the savings account and let it get 3-5%.
0: Here's another thing I told the person. So the man is, I say, more aggressive than his wife, investment-wise. But even then, there's always blurred lines of risk tolerance. Mm-hmm. I can say more aggressive, but that may not actually be aggressive. Mm-hmm. And so I knew that this person was going to have to talk his partner into this move that their broker recommended because she's more naturally conservative. Mm-hmm. So I said, okay, well, what's the opportunity cost or relationship trust withdrawal cost of doing this to only get $5,000 more per year? Because if you think about this, it's $100,000. They're trying to get 8% instead of 3%. Yep. There's a 5% difference. Is all of this rigmarole worth it for $416 a month and possibly adding stress to a beautiful retirement situation?
2: And if there's more than one heir, even less per heir. Right? We're talking about a very microscopic difference, not microscopic, but a rather insignificant difference if there's five people that are going to inherit this money versus just one.
0: I mean, again, if we get into what would I do, and you can get into what would you do. If I were 80, I'd have the same haircut as I have now, as would you. I'd probably leave well enough alone. I just don't understand squeaking out additional yield given these circumstances, even though I'm never going to touch the money. I just I don't want to mess with it.
2: If I'm 80 years old facing this, it's just needless complexity as far as I'm concerned.
0: Right. It's a great complication.
2: Yeah. I mean, it's a great problem. There's a little bit of moving parts. There is additional risk that will be absorbed, but the return isn't going to be worth the headache in my estimation.
0: We got about a minute and a half left. Let's do something here. Let's work with me. I'm going to be your broker. You be the 80-year-old man. I'm not looking for any dramatic. I just want to see how this might play out. Hey, I think you should move $100,000 into this bond fund because I think you'll get higher yields as interest rates start to fall. And it could be about a 5% delta. What do you think?
2: I prefer United. What about Delta?
0: Okay. Yeah, they wasn't an airline. I know you're doing jokes. You're doing bits.
2: Sorry.
0: Yeah, you're doing bits. So do you want to do this?
2: So how much in real money are we talking?
0: Probably about $5,000 per annum.
2: And how much extra is this going to cost me to do this?
0: Negligible cost.
2: Negligible cost. Do I have any tax consequences off of this?
0: No, not necessarily.
2: I mean, if I was a real stick in the mud, I would ask, how much are you going to make on the sale of these bonds or managing this money? Because it would be moving it from a cash account into a bond account, something that would be managed. But
0: Let's say you say no with the 15 seconds.
2: No.
0: You say no. Here's what you're like, okay, just thought I'd bring it up, see if you want to do it. No problem. That's how it should go.
2: Yes.
0: I should not try to talk you into it, by the way. And it's with that that we take a break. Coming up after the break, stock pick review.
1: I'm Peter Clinton. Today, you brushed your teeth. You skipped the floss. You combed your hair. You took the train. You did the crossword. You missed 22 across. You went to work. You had a meeting. You ate your lunch. You had another meeting. You wondered, how is anyone supposed to get any work done around here with so many meetings? You left the office. You took the train. You ate your dinner. You brushed your teeth. You did all the things that one normally does the day before a brutal EF5 tornado rips through town, leaving 30,000 people without power. You never know when the day before is the day before. 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

0: back on the Pete the Planner show. Dame, every year in January, I believe, is the first month of the year, we do a little entertainment exercise called the Great Stock Pick Extravaganza. Is that what we call it?
1: Of course.
0: And the purpose is for entertainment only. And it's you, me, and Chris, and we all choose what we believe to be the best performing stock of the coming year, what we believe to be the worst performing stock of the coming year, and then where we think the S&P 500 will land from a return standpoint. What is always inherently awkward about this, other than it is for entertainment purposes only, is that it feels like we're rooting for certain companies to fail on that second guessing category. So I would feel a little bit bad about that, especially as I've been following my pick this year and it's been going down, down, down, down to the ground. And I've found myself moved by it and I feel bad about that.
1: You should.
0: I know. Okay. So where shall we begin, Damien?
1: I think we start with the winners as we traditionally do. We'll start from the top of the list. That would be you, Peter Dunn. Do you remember your winner?
0: It wasn't Hecla Mining, was it?
1: It was Hecla Mining. Very nice. I had to look up what the ticker was because I couldn't remember what it was. You're up so far for the year. Mm-hmm. Nice job. 12.07%.
0: Wow. Better than a bond fund. Better than your money market account.
1: Yeah, it's true. I chose Delta Airlines in honor of Pilot Jeremy. I'm up nearly 22%, 21.89% this year. 21.89.
0: They've got a lot of great press this week. Did you see the article on CNBC around? It said like Delta is America's premier luxury airline.
1: No.
0: Yeah. I was like, wow. You know, the PR team at Delta was like, they couldn't have written that headline themselves. Like they couldn't have dreamt of that.
1: Maybe they did.
0: They probably did. Okay, and Chris.
1: Chris chose a little-known company known for making school buses, if you are even familiar with
0: Xerox.
1: Yes, yes. Bluebird. Okay. Bluebird buses. Bluebird's having an okay year, Pete. They are up 117%.
0: She's unbelievable.
1: 117.86% as of this.
0: How can we continue to call this entertainment purposes only when she's just slaying it like that?
1: We could add our two together and double it and still not sniff her returns, Pete.
0: Did we ask her? I think we asked her on air if she actually purchased Bluebird buses.
1: We did, and she did not.
0: I don't believe her.
1: Yeah. Well, if she shows up to the office in a new Range Rover, we'll know otherwise.
0: All right. So there's that one. All right. Now on to the biggest loser.
1: Let's go in reverse order. Let's start with the winner of the winners. Kristen chose AMC, the Reddit choice.
0: Oh, man. Terrible decision.
1: Roaring felines everywhere. Down 14.93%.
0: Oh, that's not bad. I mean, what? Thunder Nuts, whatever his name. What was the guy's name?
1: Roaring Kitty. Is that what it was?
0: Yeah, I don't know. He got back involved. I don't think it was Thunder Nuts. And so I regret that.
1: Yeah.
0: Okay, minus 14 for Kristen.
1: 15. I just updated minus 15% for Kristen at this point.
0: The more you talk about that stock, it really is a meme stock. We talked about it on
1: our radio. It went down further, yeah.
0: I'm the new Thunder Nuts.
1: The power. There's a T-shirt for reunion coming, just so you know.
0: Okay, and then you're next.
1: I am next. I had Beyond Meat. For not only business, but professional and ethical reasons, down 14.98%. So Kristen and I right neck and neck with our losers at this point.
0: You chose Beyond Meat for ethical reasons?
1: Because nobody should have to eat meatless meat.
0: Oh,
1: just eat a salad.
0: Reverse from what I was thinking.
1: No, just eat a,
0: I didn't realize that was the setup. Oh, dame.
1: And now we come to the loser of the winners, Peter Dunn.
0: Is it the winner of the losers? Oh, but I lost the winners.
1: He's lost the winners, yeah. Keep up. You chose Big Lots.
0: Yep.
1: For your loser. Well done. They're down 74.6% year to date. This is where we both feel guilty for cheering that company's demise.
0: Now, this sounds a little gross, and I'm sorry. But since they're struggling so bad, and that generally leads to shrinkage, contraction, there's a lot of opportunities at Bluebird Buses. You know what I mean? So,
1: yeah.
0: I know Big Lots isn't a dollar store. That's not exactly what they do. But the demise of dollar stores has been wild.
1: Man, the Dollar Generals are nuts up in my part of the state. So I think it depends on maybe some region specific stuff. But Dollar General is going strong, and I don't know so much about like Dollar Tree and whatever the Family Dollar, is that the other one as well. But maybe struggling Dollar General is not doing so well. Stock price, I don't know what the stock price is, but at least their market presence is not suffering at all.
0: Is that a sort of store you would go into for this or that because you know they have this or that?
1: Dollar General?
0: Yeah.
1: Yeah, I just went to one last night, actually.
0: What? Pete's out of touch. Yes, I know. What is at a Dollar General?
1: All sorts of stuff. There's a limited amount of grocery items, but they've got coolers as well. So you could get, butter, cheese, cold meat, milk, maybe some juice, frozen foods, things like that. And then they've got household items, laundry, the detergent, toilet paper. They've got cards. They've got, it's like a very shrunken down grocery store at that point. They're super convenient. And for some reason, at least in Northeast Indiana, the people they hire there are consistently some of the most polite people you will ever run into.
0: There you go. I don't know any of these things.
1: Yeah.
0: That's nice to hear. All right. S&P 5, by the way, Kristen joins us in Facebook Live.
1: She just couldn't make it in. She tried. She must have tried.
0: She totally tried to make it on the live stream and couldn't. I love it. That's not true. She's the day off. Dame, tell me more about our S&P 500 picks.
1: We had a range of picks this year, just like we did last year.
0: Okay, sure.
1: Would you like me to give the picks and then what the S&P 500 is right now, or should I start with the S&P 500 results and then go through the picks?
0: Give us what the S&P 500 did, and then we'll go through the picks.
1: Okay. So far, year to date, S&P 500 has returned 16.48%. Let's call it 16.5% to make it simple. I chose 6% annual return this year. 6%. I may have undershot a little bit, but coming into an election, I'm not convinced that we won't see a little bit of pullback in the S&P 500. So 6% was where I'm at right now. Wildly off, but I'm not losing hope. Well, not losing hope on that sounds a little.
0: See, I told you this is.
1: Yeah, that was a little bit more challenging than I thought it was going to be. Kristen chose 8%.
0: Okay.
1: Pete, you chose 14%. So that means if you're keeping score at home, fearless leader Peter Dunn is leading two of the three categories, while Kristen is handily cleaning up in the other one.
0: Hear my roar, kitty. I'm the guy there.
1: I don't think that's what you called yourself earlier.
0: It was a misnomer. All right, let's do this. Let's take a break. Coming back after the break, I've got an amazing biggest waste of money of the week. Like truly one of the dumbest things I've ever seen in my life, which is how the segment works. And then the news. All that's next. The last week ever in this studio, this radio studio, which has held my voice for 5 years. Next time you listen to the show, I will be in a new space. How exciting for me.

0: this week's biggest waste of money of the week right here on the Pete the Planner show is this.
1: Oh, man.
0: Oh, man. This is the Frank Muller by ST DuPont Master Lighter. It took 2 years to design. It has a wait list. It can tell time, and it can light your high-end cigar. It's Swiss hyper-luxury watch manufacturers Frank Muller and French luxury brands designer ST DuPont Master Lighter, a play on the former's brand tagline, Master of Complications, which references the complexity of the limited edition timepieces they do produce and eventually release to select clientele, of course. This release is doubly unique, too, given it's a double flame cigar lighter housing a colorful skeleton watch with a 3-day power reserve and the brand's over-the-top and impressively colorful signature. Okay, so for those that are not good at imagining things, it looks like a Zippo lighter, but without the rounded casing, definitely a squared off casing, like a little pillbox rectangle thing. And on the face of it, the broad face is an embedded fine timepiece. It just looks like a watch, like if you were to put bands on either side. So it's like a luxury timepiece in the side of a lighter, a functional lighter. Dave, did I describe that well?
1: Yeah, I think so. The case itself looks like it has a like knurled finish to it. So I mean, it's textured. It is a highly produced piece of equipment.
0: All right. Well, Dame, if you were going to buy one of these, how much would you need to take to you to the dealership?
1: I'm glad you didn't ask what I would pay for it, because it's going to be wildly different than this. I mean, you're combining high-end watch prices with arguably some art, contemporary art on top of that. $25,000?
0: $56,400.
1: Only missed by half.
0: Man, that is wild. Kristen would have guessed worse, so that's all right. That's true, and she knows it. Dame, what's in the news this week?
1: Pete, I could do almost an entire news segment around Amazon stories. Dare I try and pull this off?
0: As a shareholder, yes, please, go ahead. Only if they're positive.
1: Have you ever wished you could buy stuff on Amazon that's even lower quality and is filled with more microplastics? You're in luck. Amazon has decided it's about darn time it reminds Temu and Shein who invented e-commerce. Sure, it lowered its seller fees for some products to better compete with low-cost e-com players. But with its latest effort, Amazon appears ready to let the Chinese discount retailers know who's boss. The Information is reporting that Amazon is about to launch a separate store for ultra-low-priced apparel and home goods. How does it plan to keep prices down? You guessed it, Pete. Inventory will ship directly from China. Currently, Amazon requires Chinese shippers to get merch to the U.S. before distributing it, and that extra step is expensive and the reason that Temu is eating its lunch. According to the leak, Amazon is planning a launch event on July 5th in China.
0: Dame, it has been brought up that I'm out of touch. I've never purchased anything from Shein or Temu, but I know people talk about it. I don't quite understand it. Have you experienced either of those sites?
1: No.
0: And so what I'm hearing is it's like an Amazon. You buy something that just, and people talk about how cheap and they're knockoffs, whatever. I don't know. And then what you're saying, what I'm hearing is it ships directly from China to your house.
1: Yeah. There's going to be no veil of like, no, this is really good stuff. No, this is stuff directly from China. Cheap price. You're getting what you pay for.
0: I know things made in China get here one way or another, where they get over here in bulk and then they are redistributed by someone else. Mm-hmm. Somehow it seems strange and inefficient to ship things individually. It seems like that would be more expensive, no?
1: I would guess, but apparently, no.
0: All right, Amazon story number two.
1: Alexa. If everybody's got those in their devices. You know who. How can we get even fewer people to use you? Amazon's got a crazy idea. How crazy? Actually, it probably won't work. According to some snitches on the inside who will probably be drawn and quartered by Andy Jassy once they're found out, Amazon is planning to make Alexa a paid subscription product.
0: Thank you. Good night.
1: Users would be able to choose from one of two tiers, with the quote elite version of the voice assistant coming in with a guessing game. Pete, how much would you have to pay for the elite version of you know who?
0: $9.99 a month.
1: Only $5.
0: Oh, $5. What's the other one? 99 cents?
1: I don't know.
0: Dave, this is a terrible idea.
1: Horrible idea.
0: We will unplug ours immediately.
1: I haven't adopted voice control, whatever you want to call it, quite nearly to the extent that I think you have. I mean, you've told me about how you use voice, I think, control for your Fire devices at home or whatever. I couldn't tell you the last time I've used it in that way. So this has zero impact on my life. And the fact that I would have to pay $5 for the privilege to not use something is ridiculous.
0: Just last week, I said, Alexa, play 93 WIBC, which is our flagship radio station, so I can listen to our show while I'm at home doing nothing. I also use Pandora that way. Mrs. Planner and I love the celebrity net worth game where we're watching a show and we'll pause the show and I'll say, what's Mark Ruffalo's net worth? And then she'll gas and I'll gas and I'll go, Alexa, what's Mark Ruffalo's net worth? And then we guffaw and high five and they're like, oh yeah, that's what we use her for.
1: I wish you could just pull up your phone and ask the other person.
0: Yeah, it is. I'm other than playing music effortlessly, which again, it takes two more seconds to do it on your phone. Mm-hmm. I don't understand why anyone would pay for that.
1: Yeah, I don't get it. I think somebody has potentially overvalued the worth of their service.
0: And do you have another Amazon story?
1: I do, but it stinks. And so we're going to skip that last one. And we'll go with something that I think will provide a little bit of discussion for amongst us at the end of it. There's a new $5 meal on the block, but this one doesn't involve a cutesy jingle or a foot-long sandwich. No, McDonald's rolls out its new value offering this week, aiming to lure back cost-conscious customers who turned away from the chains amid increasing prices. The deal includes four items, a McChicken or McDouble, four-piece nuggets, small fries, small drink, but will only be available for 1 month. Why are they doing this? People aren't flocking to the Golden Arches like they used to. McDonald's missed sales expectations in Q1 pretty badly, but it's also battling a perception fueled by viral social media posts that the once reliably affordable chain has gotten too expensive. McDonald's is hoping the $5 meal will bring back customers so much that Coca-Cola has contributed $4.6 million to subsidize the promotion after some franchisees said it would eat into their profits. Racing to the lowest price, McDonald's may be the largest fast food chain by sales volume, but it's competition tougher than the day-old fry. Last month, shortly after Bloomberg reported the chain's intentions to bring out the deal, Burger King debuted its own $5 meal, Wendy's dropped a $3 meal, and Starbucks jumped in with a $5 coffee and pastry combo. Pete, the new $5 deal from McDonald's, an old-school $5 footlong, or five from Arby's circa 1994. What is the go-to?
0: Oh, man. And out of respect to my father, it's the five for five at Arby's. Yes. My dad used to rock that all the time. Dame, you have to choose a true classic fast food burger order. What and where?
1: Classic?

0: The Propel State Road 2 study team will host 3 community office hours in August to gather public input on the future of the State Road 2 corridor in LaPorte and St. Joseph counties.
1: I'm Becca Shepherd from the WKVI Information Center.
0: Residents, business owners, and other community members are invited to ask questions, share feedback, and speak one-on-one with members of the study team as it works to identify current transportation needs and develop a long-term vision for the corridor. The first office hour session will be held Saturday, August 1st during the Summer Blooms Market at 2455 East State Road 2 in Rolling Prairie from 10 a.m. to 4 p.m. Central Time. Additional office hours are scheduled for Tuesday, August 18th from 11 a.m. to 1 p.m. Central Time at the St. Joseph County Library Western Branch in South Bend and from 2 to 4 p.m. Central Time at the new Carlisle Olive Township Library. County members may also submit questions and comments online through the study website, a link to which can be found at WKVI.com. Additional office hours are planned throughout the study area as the project continues. The Propel State Road 2 study covers the 13-mile section of State Road 2 from U.S. 20 in LaPorte County to U.S. 20 and U.S. 31 in St. Joseph County. According to the study team, the project is intended to identify transportation needs, improve safety and mobility, and develop recommendations for future improvements along the corridor. The Winnemac Police Department released a statement yesterday regarding an incident that took place July 29th. The statement shares that on July 29th, around 12:44 p.m. Eastern Time, the Winnemac Police Department was dispatched to the Winnemac Town Park in response to a report of suspicious circumstances involving a male possibly attempting to lure children to his vehicle. Upon arriving to the scene, Lieutenant Brett Funk located and spoke with the male in question, who works for a food and vending dispenser company. His Indiana driver's license and workplace ID confirmed. The male stated he was on his lunch break as he had been working servicing machines in the area. His vehicles contained boxes and cases of food and beverages used to stock vending machines. The male stated that he gives candy to people and children as an act of kindness. The announcement goes on to say that it is not believed there was any malicious intent behind the gesture and states that after being counseled, the man left the area. The announcement concludes by saying there is not believed to be any immediate danger to the citizens of Winnemac at the Winnemac Town Park at this time. The Indiana Department of Transportation's maintenance crews will conduct seal coat operations on 2 stretches of State Road 39 next week. Scrub seal operations will first occur on State Road 39 between U.S. 30 and State Road 8 for approximately 1 day, on or after Monday, August 3rd. State Road 39 will then be scrub sealed between State Road 10 and State Road 14 over the course of approximately 2 days, starting on or after Wednesday, August 5th. Work will occur during the hours of 6 a.m. to 6 p.m. Motorists are encouraged to seek alternate routes while seal coat operations are underway, but traffic will be escorted through the work zone for local access. Wait times of 15 to 20 minutes should be expected. This work is weather sensitive, so the schedule is subject to change. A map of the affected areas can be found online at WKVI.com.
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2: From the Tri-County Weather Center, I'm Bill Banks on All News 1520 WKVI. 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This morning, partly cloudy with a high near 78. Later today, a chance of showers and thunderstorms, mostly cloudy, with a low around 65. Tonight, mostly clear skies with a low around 59 and a slight chance of rain showers. Looking ahead to Monday, sunny with a high near 80. Currently, it's 67 and partly cloudy. I'm Bill Banks. For your local forecast 24/7, visit WKVI.com.
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0: All right, we're getting the party started. Bells and whistles, everybody's in their seat. Indiana Outdoors. Here we are. It is the last weekend of birthday month for Indiana Outdoors. Our anniversary. We have enjoyed so much the opportunity to bring Indiana Outdoors for these 25 years, and I hope there's 25 more years because we have so much yet to cover. But we're rolling into July after this one, and we're going to hopefully be on our way to year 26. I'm saving this show for one of my favorites, and when we have an opportunity to visit with the director of our Department of Natural Resources, Dan Bortner, I'm going to take it, and I'm going to give him all the time we need. He's truly one of the best leaders of a Department of Natural Resources in the country, and esteemed colleagues everywhere will support me in that. And he's done such a great job, but people don't realize the complexities and the diversity. There's over 20 different divisions of our Department of Natural Resources, and Dan doing such great work. I am looking forward to bringing you him here in just a little bit. Lieutenant Angie Goldman, law enforcement. She's also one of the hardworking men and women that wear the green uniform. We're going to be given some reminders on what you need to be prepared for, what you need to do, and be cautious, especially on the water. People forget that our conservation officers are out there 365 days a year, not just hunting and fishing and all that good stuff, but safety and the things that they have to do today. I'm going to ask her this. The things they have to do today as part of their job compared to what she signed up for some 25 plus years ago are very different. And the role of a conservation officer is not just that of a traditional game warden. And they're involved as partners in law enforcement all over one of the largest, I shouldn't say that, the oldest, it is the oldest law enforcement division in the country. I would be remiss as we close the books on our 25th anniversary. I did this first show back in 1999, and I dedicated that first show to my dad. So here we are, 25 years later, going strong. I hope that he would be proud of the work that we've done, and we're going to continue to keep doing this week and next and on into the future. But in the meantime, I understand Mr. Bortner is on the phone. He is waiting for me to stop yapping. And he knows I'm going to give him all the time he needs. It's the Indiana Outdoor Show, brought to you by Indiana Donor Network, driven to savelives.org. Don't go anywhere. We're going to be back right after this.
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0: It is Indiana Outdoor Show. I hope you know that by now. 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This will end the anniversary month for Indiana Outdoors. 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And we couldn't do it without our sponsors, especially those like Indiana Donor Network, driven to savelives.org. 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And we're making progress on that donor list, but sign up to do it when you buy your hunting and fishing license. Couldn't be any easier. And I know somebody that really wants you to buy hunting and fishing licenses. It's my honor to be with Dan Bortner, the director of our Department of Natural Resources. Dan, it's so great to have you. And whenever we can secure a little bit of your time, I'm going to take all that I can get. So first and foremost, how you been?
1: I have been well, and let me say thank you, sir, for 25 years of supporting the outdoors community and being that informational mouthpiece that we so desperately need. So we appreciate you, my friend.
0: Well, you know, it's funny because it's never been a confrontational thing, because the Department of Natural Resources, in my experience now as a seasoned older man for all these years, has been wonderful. I mean, there's never a lack of issues and problems that we are faced with, and challenges, I should say. But our Department of Natural Resources, in my personal opinion, has never been as strong as it is now. And when I say that, I'm not trying to be gratuitous at all, because the people that you have put in place and the structure and the organization just makes it so much nicer for the people of Indiana to go, not just to our state parks or our fish and wildlife areas, but all of the things that happen within our Department of Natural Resources. People don't understand it's not just hunting and fishing and parks. You have a lot of divisions, almost 24 different divisions.
1: Yeah, absolutely. You know, we, and folks know this, we're the surrogates for Mother Nature. And when you're trying to be the surrogate for a perfect product, there's challenges there. But to your point, anything from the natural world, we're involved in, whether it be reclamation of mining lands or plugging oil and gas wells, or, you know, historic preservation, entomology. I mean, the bug people reside within the Department of Natural Resources.
0: Oh, we know that well. They've been on like three times in the last 3 months for different reasons. Poor Megan's getting worn out.
1: Yes, absolutely. So, but you know, and you're spot on, Brian. You bring in the right people to this organization, people that have a passion for the work that we do. And you know, like 20 years ago, I came from the private sector, and it's just such a different world here. You know, you've got people that are just so passionate about the work that they're doing. And it's amazing to me, as a person who's always been a purveyor of the outdoors world, to watch that in action, to see people who truly have the passion and the work that they do. It's just amazing.
0: Well,
1: I'm surrounded by rock stars.
0: You are indeed. And I've gotten to know a lot of those, and I would be remiss if I didn't offer my thanks back to you, because whatever I need, whenever I need it, I can call somebody, and guess what? I get the expert answers, and there's not one week that goes by that there's not one expert, as you just mentioned, like entomology. Well, we're talking last week we talked about spongy moth, and before that we were talking about the latest of the plant diseases and all the people going all the nurseries and making sure. How many different divisions are there technically?
1: There are actually 21 different divisions, you know, and it goes down into the minutiae. You know, when people think of the public lands that the DNR is responsible for, of course, they think of parks, but there are actually 4 different land holding divisions. You have state parks, state forests, fish and wildlife, nature preserves. Each one has a different mission, over 600,000 acres that are operated through that particular bureau.
0: It's unbelievable. And I love having this opportunity and this microphone to share the good stuff. And it's not all good. You know, you've been through some real tragedies that Mother Nature can show her wrath, like down at Spring Mill. My gosh, it seems like 100 years ago, but guess what? You're still trying to clean up and make new opportunities down there out of a complete destruction of that campground. You're renovating all sorts of new inns. You're building a new inn for the first time since the late 30s up at Potato Creek. Your plate's full.
1: Absolutely. Indeed, it is. You know, you mentioned the tornado damage there at McCormick's Creek State Park and the work that's going on there. This particular year, we are very excited to say that we are actually going to have a lot of those trails are going to be back opened up again and ready to go. I mean, there's just a whole lot of work that's gone in there, through the efforts of the agency and staff and our volunteers from Team Rubicon. You know, we're going from 3 miles of trails we had last year reopened all the way up to 7.1 miles this spring. So, you know, we're ready to go, getting things going. Golly, hundreds of miles of trails through Next Level Trails Initiative on the outside of the parks, connecting communities. Just a whole lot of trail work going on. You know, we're talking about the work down at Spring Mill. The mill is being rehabbed, first time since the 1950s, a major project going on there. Well, of course, we're continuing to work on the lodge down there. That should be open this fall to ready to serve dinner and to serve our guests again. And speaking of Spring Mill, if you haven't been down there, our resident tropical bird is still hanging around.
0: Oh, you're talking about the booby.
1: The brown booby, yes.
0: I when that first came out, it was I said my inner 12-year-old is coming out because this is an opportunity to talk about booby on the radio. And this is actually a very cool story that has brought, from my conversations with your folks, literally thousands of people have come down to see this rare tropical bird that's landed at Spring Mill State Park and eaten the bluegills.
1: It certainly has been amazing. You know, there's only been one other time in recorded history that we've seen this particular species in Indiana, and that was up in Zionsville many years ago. So we think that he might have got a little bit misdirected in some of the storms that came through a couple of weeks ago, but he's still here. Now, he is a youngster, so we're hoping that he, as any other teenager, as the food starts to wear down a little bit, and there's no girlfriend here, we hope that he moves on, but we'll just have to wait and see what happens.
0: You know, this is one of the joys of bringing Indiana outdoors to people every week. You know, we had the bears. We hadn't had a bear since the 1800s. And then all of a sudden, within a couple of years, these guys swim across the Ohio River, come down from Michigan. And like you said, no girlfriends. So they decide to go back. But my gosh, it's the beauty of Mother Nature, which I learn something every single week. But what I also know is that Mother Nature's in control, and what she wants to do, she's going to do.
1: That's a fact, and we've learned that. And like you said, the good, bad, and the ugly, the wonderful things when you see new species and species adapting, the river otters and the bald eagles and the wild turkeys and all those success stories we've had and continuing to do some of those things. I mean, we're still on the cutting edge of the hellbender salamander, you know, the wood rats down around Harrison County. I mean, there's just a whole lot of different things that we're continuing to work on all the time.
0: Well, when you let's take a little trip back and kind of highlight you for a minute, because for 15 plus years, you ran our division of state parks so well. Your esteemed colleagues around the country held you in high regard, and you actually were a leader at the National Association of State Park Directors. And then all of a sudden, you had the opportunity in an administration change and the foresight of our current governor decided, you know what, you've done such a great job, we're going to put you in here. And you came in and made all kinds of really strategic, important decisions that are manifesting itself just now. And I know that's got to be proud. You have to be proud of that. But as you look back on your esteemed career within the Department of Natural Resources, what are some of those moments that you say, that was a pretty cool thing to put in my feather in my cap?
1: You know, some of the things that we've been able to accomplish through Governor Holcomb's work that he has done with the agency, I mean, unprecedented opportunities, $180 million towards Next Level Trails, $100 million in deferred maintenance, $25 million in the Next Level Conservation Trust, additional funding for the President Benjamin Harrison Trust. You know, there's very soon there'll be another announcement coming on some additional grant work that's been done. But it's just being able to fund the things that we've got dreams about. And, you know, the Lodge at Potato Creek, as you said, 1939 was the last time the state of Indiana, it was a WPA project down at Spring Mill, was the last time we built a lodge. And now we're going to be building one up in the Northwest Quadrant, which gives us a presence for overnight stays outside of the camping realm in that Northwest Quadrant. So being able to look back on those things as we complete them, and knowing that these things are going to be there in perpetuity for the future, for people and for families to enjoy, that's sometimes you take a breath and have to pinch yourself. And yes, we've been very, very blessed.
0: Well, as you said, you're not by yourself and you have a great team. But let's go all the way back to Mitch Daniels. We've had three different administrations who have prioritized our natural resources. And that's not something that happens in every state. And when he said, I want a state park within a mile, within an hour's drive of every Hoosier, and Prophetstown came along, and all those other things. But the trails initiative, that just doesn't happen. I mean, people don't realize that's good for the economy. That's good for communities. That's good for public health. That's so many things. The vision that was started and then been put into place, that doesn't happen easily. You talk about all those millions of dollars. Funding is always an issue for our Department of Natural Resources, and it doesn't happen without the creativity and the partnerships with so many people that you have to manage.
1: Oh, absolutely. And there again, like I said, it starts with Governor Holcomb and this initiative. You know, he has invested so much in time, talent, and treasure in trails that he was actually listed as a National Rails to Trails Champion by some of the user groups out there. This past week, I had the opportunity to actually get on an ATV and drive a good chunk of what is going to be the Mornon South Trail, you know, the state's longest contiguous trail at 62.3 miles. As we get that open, we're going to do the first groundbreaking of the first segment of that coming up next month down in Borden. And to be able to link the city of New Albany to the north side of the city of Mitchell, 62 miles away on a single trail, is there again, it's unprecedented in our state's history, and we're excited about it.
0: I'm excited about it. I guess I wasn't even aware that that was that close to happening, and it just so happens that you being a Bedford native are going to be able to take advantage of that trail, right? And strategically.
1: Absolutely.
0: I mean,
1: yeah.
0: Leadership has its privileges.
1: And it does, and it's actually, there's a strategy here. The reason that we're looking at that this one is such a high priority, number one, we were able to acquire the entire rail line. Usually when you get rails and trails projects, things revert back and you have to deal with individual property owners, so it takes a very, very long time. This one, we were able to acquire the entire corridor in one fell swoop. If we had to do one parcel at a time for 62 miles, it would take us a generation to do it. But if we're able to finish this, the Milwaukee Trail, which actually starts in Bedford, is going to be a 28-mile trail. It's already a good chunk of that has been built. But there's only a 7-mile gap of rail line between where the Monon South terminus is and the beginning of the Milwaukee. So if there's a way to connect those additional 7 miles, then we can take a 62-mile trail and turn it into close to a 100-mile trail. So you're always looking the next step down the road, and how do you make those things happen when the opportunity gets there?
0: You know, I've said this for years, but people don't realize this. Because of the 20-plus different divisions, there's not one citizen in the state of Indiana, whether they know it or not, that is unaffected by our Department of Natural Resources. Whether you get on a boat or you go to a public land to hunt or you, those things are, or go to a state park, those are sexy and those are fun things to do. But, you know, who would have thought that we have people in our Department of Natural Resources who are out there making sure our plants are safe at Lowe's, all those types of things. And it is extraordinarily complex as you put all these things together. But I learned something every single week. And I also know that every citizen is touched in a great way or an important way by our Department of Natural Resources.
1: Absolutely. And as you know, as we've said, golly, if you like wine, you want to make sure that the grapes are preserved. So you want to make sure that the bad bugs don't get in there. We're fighting some bugs right now that like to feast on that in the lanternfly and some of these others. Natural gas. I mean, if you heat your home with gas or cook with gas, we're involved in the management of these wells and the coal and everything that goes along with it. As you said, you know, the agency really is one of the state's unique quality of life agencies, and we're proud of that fact.
0: Well, why don't we do this? I need to pay a couple of bills, but I also want to take the time with you. And can you stay with us through the next segment? And I have a couple of follow-ups, and I know you probably have other things that you want to highlight as well. Can you stay with us?
1: Absolutely, sir.
0: God love you. It is the Indiana Outdoor Show. My thrill, my honor to have the director of our Department of Natural Resources, Dan Bortner, with us. Of course, we're brought to you by Indiana Donor Network, DrivenToSaveLives.org. Don't you go anywhere, because we're going to continue this chit-chat with our director. It's the Indiana Outdoor Show.
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0: Indian Outdoors continues. I, your host, Brian Pointer, I couldn't be more honored to be with you on this last show of our anniversary month. And no better way to kick this last show off than a conversation, an extended conversation with Dan Bortner, our director of our Department of Natural Resources. And Dan, you were doing such a great job highlighting all of the diversity and the people that make this work. But I need to comment just for a second on the biology and the people that are actually out there making sure our fish hatcheries are doing well. We've already talked enough about entomology, but all these biologists, fish, hunting, all the people that do things every single day, I always ask them, did you ever think that you were going to be doing what you're doing today? And you know what? Very rarely, if ever, has someone said, nah, it was just a job. I just found it. You know, they have a passion for this. They are working as civil servants, and they're using extraordinary technology and their expertise to make sure that Hoosiers continue to have these great opportunities. Every time I talk to them, I'm like, I had no idea that's what you do. I thought, you know, when you think of a conservation officer, for example, it's not just hunting time. They're out there 365 days a year putting their life on the line, doing things that they never thought that they would do because the role of a CO has changed, et cetera. But the biology is the same way. And things change and you got to keep up, but they've done, you and them have done such a great job providing information to our Hoosier listeners out there. And I know you're proud of all of them.
1: Oh, absolutely. You know, the work that they do on a daily basis, you know, that to just make this work the way that it does. And then the additional things that we ask them to step up to do, you know, forestry is a great example. These folks, they run the state nurseries and the things that they do on a daily basis and operating the state forestry properties. And then 4 years ago, we come in and say, oh, by the way, in your spare time, we need you to plant 1 million trees in the next 5 years. And they got it done. You know, we planted the 1 million tree on the state house lawn this spring on Arbor Day. It's a constant influx and a constant change, you know, and we're always looking to add additional lands into the public domain. You know, just this spring through a partnership with Pheasants Forever and Quail Forever, we added 172 acres to the Willow Slough Fish and Wildlife area up there. And that's just additional lands that have to be managed and have to continue to be monitored and worked and things. So it's constantly evolving, constantly growing. The technology changes on how we do it. You know, the things that we planted in parks 50 years ago, today we know are invasive species, so we're taking them out. So it's constantly in flux.
0: Absolutely. And now we're going to switch to the darker side, because I know there are things that keep you awake at night as you lead this huge department with thousands of people and experts. What are some of those things that keep you awake at night as you look into the future for your continued tenure or whatever might be in place for the next generation of leadership? What keeps you awake?
1: Well, the things that you have that are always there, and depending on the season, you know, right now the main thing is storms. You know, in the southern part of the state, we had a big one come through just the night before last. I've got a good chunk of Monroe Reservoir is without power yet, and I've got people coming into camp tomorrow. So it's a matter of being able to get these things done. You know, Mother Nature, as we said, has a wrath. So it's things like that on the daily basis. And in the long term, you know, we've talked about all these wonderful things that we're doing and putting together. The time to decide whether or not you're going to maintain a structure or a building is before you build it. And so we are committed to doing these things, building the lodges and things like that, the trails. But those have to be maintained. And to be maintained, they have to be funded. And so, yes, funding is good today, but, you know, the ebb and flow of the economy and government and things like that, those are the things that you think about long term is how are we going to take care of these things as we go through it.
0: And, you know, these are generational type projects. I remember back in the day when Goose Pond, nobody ever thought Goose Pond would get done. My gosh, that was a generation. And look at it now. It's a destination place for thousands and hundreds of thousands of people. And that takes you back, you know, 20 plus years. And then you're already thinking about the next generation of trails, connecting stuff. You're already talking about, you got this opportunity for Potato Creek to have this new lodge, which is going to be state of the park. Boy, that was a good one, wasn't it? State of the art, you know, and then you got things that I've really been proud of. You're creating accessibility for those that might be in some way not capable of walking or hiking, but my gosh, the accessibility for those that need a little extra help, you've put into place in places that I never would have thought would have been possible.
1: Absolutely. You know, there's, and I do want to direct people, we do have a new accessibility webpage. So if they want to go to www.in.gov/DNR-accessibility. It lists everything within our system that we have upgraded to accessible standards. You know, you can go to our beaches now, and we have manufactured trailways to where a person in a wheelchair can get through that sand. You go to Spring Mill State Park, and you go to Donaldson Cave, and a person in a wheelchair can now physically get up into that cave. We've put track chairs across properties to allow people to experience the trails that have mobility issues. You know, just always trying to make sure that everybody is welcome in these properties.
0: Well, not only that, you've expanded through diversity, and we learned this during COVID. You know, people love to be outdoors, but we always have to be vigilant to make sure everybody is welcome at our state parks and properties.
1: Absolutely.
0: And in Indiana. And you're creating opportunities to recruit people that may never have been recruited before in camping.
1: Absolutely.
0: And hunting and fishing and women and youth and minority, et cetera. It's fantastic.
1: Yes, and you'll see if you visit the properties this summer, you will see our flags, the Unity Blaze flag, and that is just a national symbol that everyone is welcome around our campfire at all times.
0: Dan, what else haven't I asked you that you want to make sure people know about, as we are very gracious for your time? What are some of the things that you're looking forward to in last words?
1: Just a couple of things. You know, we've added additional canine officers to our law enforcement division this year. And as you see those folks out working the properties and stuff, you know, give a canine a scratch on the back of the ears. You know, they're working hard too. If you get up towards Obachi State Park this summer, we've got a brand new stock split, as we always say. We got a new bison up there, and born just not long ago, being able to get out and see those types of things. But I encourage everyone during this recreation season to get out and visit us. You know, as we always tell folks, we're the caretakers of these special places, the most beautiful special places in the state of Indiana. We're the caretakers, but you're the owners. So get out and enjoy what belongs to you. It's a birthright for Hoosiers, and they need to enjoy it.
0: Boy, I love the way you ended that. And, you know, you didn't say it, but I've adopted and stolen your motto when you were as the director of our Department of Natural Resources. You're in the business of creating memories. And you make it,
1: exactly right.
0: You make it a business that is there to make opportunities for other people. And you've done such a great job. And we're very gracious for your time today and wish you the best. And hopefully you'll get out and find something to do and get away from that desk and all those people like me burdening you with stuff like this.
1: Well, I appreciate your time. We appreciate your audience. And thanks for so much for being a good friend to us, Brian. We appreciate it.
0: Amen and hallelujah. Maybe we'll have another 25 years of you and I doing this, huh?
1: All right, let's do it.
0: Thanks. Dan Bortner, the director of our Department of Natural Resources, always great, one of the hardest working, most well-respected directors in our country. It is the Indiana Outdoor Show, brought to you by Indiana Donor Network, driven to save lives. We're going to be back right after this.
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0: Indiana Outdoors continues. I am your host, Brian Pointer. So gracious of all of our guests, including Dan Bortner. What a great opportunity to get an extended time with him at this very, very busy time of the year for all of our Department of Natural Resources. But most importantly, we hope you get out, and as he said, just get out and visit us. And those that are out there keeping us safe and making sure that everybody follows the rules is our Division of Law Enforcement, one of the 20-plus divisions that we just talked about with Director Bortner, under such great leadership and so many great dedicated people. Lieutenant Angie Goldman joins me now. It's great to visit with you. It's been a minute and a very busy time of the year for our Division of Law Enforcement. How have you been?
1: I have been very good, and you're right, very, very busy. You know, we always get comments in the fall about, you know, you guys are gearing up for your busy season, and, you know, I'm not going to lie, fall is very busy for us, but we actually get to take a little bit of a breather from summer. Summertime is above and beyond even the hunting season. There are so many people out recreating on our properties that it keeps us very busy.
0: Well, law enforcement in our Department of Natural Resources is the oldest law enforcement division in the state, a very prideful group of people, people that serve with passion. And I'm amazed when I talk to conservation officers, and I know and have met dozens over the years, such great dedicated people, 20, 30, 40 years of service. And you don't see that often, but that is just a symbol of the great dedication that our men and women that wear the green uniform provide. And as I was just talking to Director Bortner, you know, I laughed almost using that exact same thing. I said to him, you know, people think that our law enforcement are out there in the fall. No, they're out there making sure 365 days a year, putting their life on the line. Not as Jet Quillen, Captain Jet says, you know, we're not out to steal your fun pie, but they want to make sure you come back. And I know people on the water, people on our properties at highest occupancies this time of the year provides you a great opportunity to interact with a lot of folks.
1: Right. So kind of to address two of the things you just talked about, you're right. We are a very unique position and a very unique law enforcement branch. And you're right. People get hired onto this position and they retire out of it. We see very little turnover for people leaving for something better because, you know, as far as I'm concerned, there is nothing better. You know, we're out there. A lot of our interactions with the public, the majority of our interactions with the public are positive. You know, we're interacting with those people who are out having fun, enjoying themselves, they're in the outdoors. We're doing some compliance checks, but, you know, the most of the time people are in compliance, and so it's great. We get a lot of cool toys, you know, boating and jet skis and patrol boats and four-wheel drive trucks and four-wheelers that the great state of Indiana has, you know, seen that we need to do our job to get out into the outdoors to do our job. And so, man, what a great position to have to interact with all those people and to do it in the outdoor setting is fantastic. And I don't know, there is no other law enforcement job that I would rather do than this one right here. So it's a blessing for me to be able to do this. And you're right. I mean, I'm pushing 26 years and it flies by. It's fun. There's nothing I'd rather do. But you're right. The summertime is, like I said before, it is our busy time. We are the only Marine Patrol. There's a handful of some sheriff's departments that do a little bit of it, some fire departments that might get out and do some patrol, but 99% of the Marine Patrol, both Lake Michigan, Ohio River, and then all of our inland waters, we are it. We are the Marine Patrol. And so quite a bit of our summertime is spent on the water, checking in with all of those folks, whether you're fishing, whether you're recreational boating. No matter what you're doing, we're out there, and, you know, our number one priority is keeping everybody safe.
0: Well, they want you to come back, and we could easily say wear your life vest, wear your personal protection, and all that good stuff, which we will for sure get to. But when you went through your training and you were selected, did you honestly think that what you are doing today, is that what you signed up for? It's changed so much, so many new duties to help support other law enforcement divisions out there. It's not just checking hunting licenses and walking through the woods or driving a boat around checking boating licenses anymore, is it?
1: No, it's not. We are full service for sure. You're right. When I got hired on in 98, which doesn't seem that long ago, but it was, it was more of a game warden's job, if you will, you know, that nomenclature there, or that, you know, that thought process that all we do is check hunting and fishing license. And in very short order, it became very clear that we're way more than that. As the attendance levels at our state properties, at our campgrounds, and our reservoirs, as all of that has continued to climb, you know, just as more people are recreating outdoors, they're getting boats, they're getting RVs, they're getting all of those things to be outside, you know, our interactions, our customer base, if you will, has grown exponentially outside of the traditional hunting and fishing. And so that has required our agency to evolve with that. And yeah, we are, we do a lot more of what would be considered traditional policing than we certainly did when I got hired on 25 years ago.
0: And we are so fortunate. So in the time that we have left, what are some of the messages that you and the other officers are out there this time of the year, even the obvious, but what are some of the things that you are seeing and the message that you want people to hear today from our Division of Law Enforcement?
1: So summertime brings people outside, and it brings people outside on the water because it's hot. And so we've already had several drownings this year. You know, our number one, our biggest number one safety message is wear that life jacket. If you're going to be out on a lake, whether you are a good swimmer or not, please, please put that jacket on if you're going to be in the water. We routinely deal with situations where they, you know, the family is in total shock. You know, I can't believe that he drowned because he was a good swimmer. And it just happens to all of us for a number of different reasons. You know, tragedy strikes. And so if you've got that life jacket on, that is going to save your life. And whether you're in a kayak or a canoe or a 30-foot patrol boat or a 30-foot, you know, recreational boat, put it on if you're going to be in the water. It will save your life. And the number two, you know, another big priority for us this time of year is lost or injured or, you know, fail to return, that kind of situations, whether it's a kayak trip, a hike, or you're just out on the water. You know, a family member will call and say, look, he was supposed to be back at 7 o'clock and we can't get a hold of him, or, you know, something along those lines. And so just make sure that someone else is aware of where you're going, what time you plan to return, the route that you're going to take, whether it's hiking or boating or floating. And then make sure that you take a cell phone or some other way of getting a hold of people, and don't be on your phone. You know, save that battery for emergency use, because that is our number one way to make contact with people and find them and get them out safely, is the use of these darn newfangled phones, right? And so if you don't have a way to communicate, it's going to make it really difficult for us to come find you.
0: Boy, you just made a great close with those two points. And as always, I can't thank you enough for giving your time to Indian Outdoors. And my message to everybody is, over the years have always served with such distinction, and I've always said they deserve respect, and everyone that I've met has been polite and professional. So be courteous to our law enforcement officers, and we look forward to having you and others share with us throughout the rest of the summer. But thanks for your message today and being a part of Indian Outdoors.
1: You bet. Thank you for having me out.
0: Lieutenant, great to be with you. It is the Indiana Outdoor Show. 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

so much time so quick. Where does it all go? Oh, how cool was that? When we have the opportunity to visit with the director of our department, you know I'm going to take it. I know I sound gratuitous, but I've gotten to know him over these past 20 years. His leadership at the Division of Parks truly took our state park system and put it on the map across the country. He was elected the president of the National Association of State Park Directors and is esteemed by his colleagues and now leading the entire Department of Natural Resources so ably. And even though I feel like I know what he does, I don't have a clue because it is so diverse with all the people. There's over 3,000 people in our Department of Natural Resources with the seasonal workers and other things, and the vast amount of money that is being invested, thanks to the leadership of our current governor and those in the past, have made his job so challenging, and we are thankful. Angie Goldman, Lieutenant Angie Goldman, joins us, reminding us about the work that they do as law enforcement and conservation officers. We can't thank them enough for keeping us safe. And with that, when approached, obviously be respectful because they're not out to steal your fun pie. Folks, remember, turn in a poacher, 1-800-TIP-IDNR. We will be back next weekend. Be safe. I'll see you outside, everybody.

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1: ABC News, I'm Ryan Clark. Police in Twin Falls, Idaho tell ABC News that three people died and five were hurt in a shooting Saturday at an In-N-Out Burger. It's not clear if the number of those killed includes the shooter, as witnesses like Jalen Sanchez tell their stories.
2: As I was running, I faced the shooter head on, and he pointed the gun at me, and I ducked behind a white car just to have some sort of coverage.
1: Police are still trying to determine a motive. Fast-moving wildfires destroyed buildings overnight in Spokane, Washington. Those fires ignited Saturday amid hot, dry, and windy conditions. There's no word yet on the extent of the damage. President Trump said he's halting strikes on Iran's energy centers because Mideast allies have reached the parameters of a deal to end the war. It's not clear what those parameters are. And Canadian airline WestJet's canceled almost 500 flights because of a flight attendant strike. This is ABC News. There was plenty of rain and plenty of mud in Chicago on Saturday, but ABC's Evelyn Holmes said that did not stop music fans or festival goers at the annual Lollapalooza Festival.
3: Day three of the music festival was officially delayed because of heavy rain and flooding risks Saturday. Still, plenty of music lovers showed up hours before the gates were originally supposed to open at 11 a.m.
4: I really want to see the artists that I came here for. So, yeah, it's worth it for me as long as I get to see them.
3: McHenry County resident Joe Moran is here with his girlfriend with one purpose in mind.
5: To get in front of the line where somewhere.
3: Heavy downpours turning Grant Park into a muddy mess.
1: Veteran actor Vincent Pastore has died. He was best known for his role in The Sopranos. He was 80 years old. He died in New York City. His longtime friend and fellow Sopranos cast member Michael Imperioli said on Instagram that it seemed that he had known Pastore forever. I'm Brian Clark, ABC News.
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0: 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This morning, partly cloudy with a high near 78. Later today, a chance of showers and thunderstorms, mostly cloudy, with a low around 65. Tonight, mostly clear skies with a low around 59 and a slight chance of rain showers. Looking ahead to Monday, sunny with a high near 80. Currently, it's 67 and partly cloudy. I'm Bill Banks. For your local forecast 24/7, visit WKVI.com.
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5: What's affecting corn and soybean yield around Indiana? What policy decisions are impacting your farm? And why are the farm markets on such a roller coaster ride? We look to provide answers to those questions and more on this edition of Hoosier Ag This Week.
6: I'm Greg Allen, and two huge land sales in Indiana this past week remind us that land values remain strong. How much did those farmers get? I'll have that story coming up on Hoosier Ag This Week.
7: After a bit of a soggy weekend, we have a typical, I think, Indiana summer setting up for the next couple of weeks. I'm Chief Meteorologist Ryan Martin with Hoosier Ag Today's Indiana Farm Forecast.
8: I'm Andy Eubank. It was an extreme seesaw week in the corn, soybean, and wheat markets, and we ended the month of July with extreme selling in wheat. Details coming up.
9: And I'm Eric Pfeiffer from Hoosier Ag Today. Farmers and ag leaders from all across Indiana met in Columbus this week for the annual Indiana Ag Policy Summit. If you missed it, you missed a lot. I was there emceeing the event, and I'll share some of what was discussed on today's show. But let's begin out in Indiana's corn and soybean fields. USDA's Monday crop progress report told us that Indiana's corn and soybean crops are both rated at 63% good to excellent. C.J. Miller has an update now with a farmer north of Indianapolis who's giving much higher marks to crops in his area.
10: Locally here in north central Tipton County, we probably have one of the better crops that I have seen in my career.
11: That's Austin Henderson, who farms near Sharpsville between Tipton and Kokomo. Severe weather swept across central Indiana Monday night, and despite the storms, Henderson says the rain was very much needed.
10: There was.

0: a little bit of wind damage Monday night. Nothing too severe that I've heard of, at least locally. It was time for rain for sure. The yards were starting to get brown. We weren't dire straits by any means. I'm not trying to be dramatic, but it certainly was time for rain. And honestly, for our crop on our farm, it couldn't have been much better timing.
1: As Indiana's corn and soybean crops move through critical development phases, growers are working to manage disease threats. Henderson points out that fungus pressures are top of mind, with gray leaf spot leading the pack.
0: Certainly some disease pressure out there. Gray leaf spot seems to be the most prominent right now, and then I would say tar spot as well. Tar spot, for the most part, what the guys have seen and what we have seen, it seems like it is below the ear leaf at this point.
1: Henderson also emphasizes the importance of weed management.
0: Water hemp, you know, it's always a topic of discussion, but we are still seeing escapes on water hemp coming up here through the canopy, and we have to overlay those residuals. We have to have a group 15 out there to keep the water hemp at bay.
1: Check out more with Tipton County farmer Austin Henderson at HoosierAgToday.com. I'm CJ Miller.
2: All right, CJ, thanks. After dealing with heavy rains, uneven emergence, and disease pressure, corn growers are now facing another challenge in the field. And our Greg Allen has that story.
3: Western bean cutworm moth activity is showing up earlier than normal in parts of the Corn Belt, prompting crop scouts to encourage producers to begin monitoring fields now.
4: This year, everything is early, and it's highly recommended that everyone, corn and dry bean growers, go out and scout now.
3: That's Dr. Pinchu Lai, an entomologist with the University of Nebraska Extension Service. She says the pest lays eggs on the upper leaves of corn plants before the larvae feed on developing ears, reducing both yield and grain quality.
4: The most vulnerable stage will be late whorl to tasseling, and if that coincides with egg hatching, that will highly increase those larvae survival, because once they hatch, they will be moving on to the tassels to feed.
3: While not every field will require treatment, early detection is critical. Also, know what BT traits your corn has.
4: There has been evidence that the Cry1F protein might be losing their efficacy against this western bingo worm. So you really want to check what the BT traits you have in your corn.
3: With weather already putting pressure on this year's crop, staying ahead of western bean cutworm could help protect yield potential as the growing season moves toward pollination. I'm Greg Allen.
2: From Midwestern fields to the Beltway, are we setting ourselves up for a farm bill showdown? America's farmers are waiting on lawmakers on Capitol Hill to finally deliver that modernized five-year farm bill. We could get a clearer picture of the legislation's path forward as soon as next week. Senate Ag Committee Chairman John Bozeman from Arkansas has indicated he's aiming to hold a committee markup next Thursday, August 6th, just before lawmakers head home for a prolonged August recess. You can read more on this and find other farm news anytime at HoosierAgToday.com. Right now, let's turn our attention to the markets before we get to Indiana's farm forecast with Chief Meteorologist Ryan Martin. Andy Eubank is here to talk markets. And Andy, some big swings for soybeans and wheat in particular this week.
5: That's for sure, Eric. And the corn market got caught up in that, of course, as well. We'll have a snapshot of how the markets ended the week and the month of July, for that matter, coming up here in just a few moments. First, market commentary to find out what was at play during the course of the week. I checked in Friday with Brian Basting of Advanced Trading. Markets ending the month of July on a sell-off, even though, Brian, the soybean market started on the plus side, but that was a tenuous move at best. So we sell off to end the month, and throughout the course of the week, some pretty extreme seesaw market action.
6: Thanks for having me, Andy. It certainly feels like we're at end of the month long liquidation. If your listener would think back after the June 30th acreage and stocks report is when this rally started. We started that first week in July and we really saw some tremendous gains. Wheat led the way with strong gains in soybeans, contract highs. Corn challenged those highs, made it planting time. So I think as we ended the month here and we're starting to see for corn and beans, indications we're going to get at least some moisture in the near-term forecast is enough to trigger some long liquidation and profit-taking as traders move to the sidelines here on the very last day of the trading month on a Friday. And then, of course, as your listeners know, Andy, we won't open up again until 8 p.m. Eastern time there on Sunday night. And the way the geopolitical environment has been moving lately, anything can happen over that you know, whatever that is, 50, 60 hours. And so I think the traders are just pocketing the long liquid profits they've had on that long side of the market.
5: Talk about what you saw throughout the week with that extreme back and forth action.
6: You know, they had a wheat market, for example. There was a strong rally there, I believe it was on Thursday of this week. There was indications that the Russia-Ukraine war had, the tensions had escalated to another high level, higher level, with some boats being targeted. But now here we are on Friday, and it's basically giving back all those gains. I think geopolitical has been a big part of it, Andy. There's no question that this rainfall, much needed across the heart of the Corn Belt here, is enough to at least calm the nerves temporarily. We don't know what these crops are going to do, particularly beans, Andy. We really have to wait till at least that first half of August to see how we get through pod fill to get us a better feel for bean yields. Corn, obviously, pollination is nearing completion, but even grain fill for the month of August is critical, Andy, as your listeners know. So, but this rain was enough to just trigger some long liquidation. But here again, is this just a brief reprieve, if you will, and we'll turn back to warmer and drier conditions in August? No one knows. And that's enough to keep the market from completely falling apart here. But it's just enough to take some chips off the table, as it were.
5: As I look at the corn market down about 6 cents, as you and I speak, have we broken through some support levels there?
6: Definitely nearing some important support levels. You look at things like retracements, 50% retracement, I believe, somewhere around 455 to 460 from that 4.25 to 490 rally that we saw there during the month of July. And retracements are something that market technicians look at. Moving averages, those technical types of things, yes, we're nearing some of those. And so we'll see if those hold. And I think those will be directly tied as we start the month of August to weather.
5: And there you have commentary from Brian Basting, economist at Advanced Trading. Brian's number is 309-664-2314. Friday settlements here on the Market Review. September corn down a nickel. It ended at 440 and three quarters. Dease 464, that was down 4.5 cents. September beans a penny and a half lower, 1170 and three quarters. November contract 1187 and a half, down a penny and a quarter. September wheat 639 and a quarter, losing 24 and a quarter. Mostly up in the protein sector. October live cattle 20 cents lower at 227.25. Deferred contracts were up to about a half dollar. And October lean hogs up $1.50, 84.85. And that's a check on the markets. Much more still to come on the weekend show. I'm Andy Eubank. This is Hoosier Ag This Week.
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1: After a bit of a soggy weekend, we have a typical, I think, Indiana summer setting up for the next couple of weeks. I'm Chief Meteorologist Ryan Martin with Hoosier Ag Today's Indiana Farm Forecast. Plenty of moisture trying to work through the Hoosier State as we finish out this weekend. This started with a huge complex of rain and thunderstorm action that just waylaid parts of South Dakota, Nebraska, moved into Iowa, Minnesota on a Friday. And then after tracking through the rest of the nation through the weekend, trying to kick off to the east. However, what we are seeing here as we get after it to start this upcoming week, low pressure that was part of that system that we just mentioned seemed to want to get cut off down near the Missouri Boot Heel, southern Illinois, southwest Indiana. And so I think as we finish out Sunday and go into Monday to start the work week, that low is going to have trouble clearing the Ohio Valley. So that's part of the reason why we're seeing an extended period of rain in parts of Indiana and especially Ohio to finish the weekend. And Monday, I don't think rain gets out of Ohio at all. That low just kind of sits near that Cincinnati area, south central parts of Ohio, and just rotates. And so rains are going to be continuing to try and funnel into Ohio, clouds back into Indiana. Still, though, I don't think there's a large part of Indiana that sees huge rains on Monday. And then through the rest of this week, again, we're seeing a somewhat active precipitation track set up over central parts of Illinois, Indiana, and into Ohio. We're going to be seeing some scattered showers and thunderstorms, particularly Wednesday, Thursday, Friday. I think we're looking at daily coverage 40 to 50%. Central Indiana in line to get the biggest rounds of moisture. Going into this upcoming weekend, the 8th and 9th, a few scattered showers around for early the 8th. That's Saturday. The 9th is dry. And then the week of the 10th looks very similar to what we're talking about this week. Pop-up scattered showers around. It's a typical Indiana summer pattern. We're humid. We can see showers and thunderstorms pop up at will. None of it in next week, the week of the 10th, is going to be exceptionally frontal boundary based. So I don't think it's something that we can say hits everyone, but I won't rule out showers and thunderstorms, or at least chances of them, any day from the 10th right on through the 15th. Now, some of you are saying, all right, Ryan, what about the second half of the month of August? What's it looking at right now? Well, after a big cluster of thunderstorms tries to rip through the upper Midwest and Great Lakes region from late the 14th into the 15th, I am seeing the pattern go a little bit drier for a few days, but another round of significant moisture coming together in the Intermountain West, the Rockies, all the way down into the Four Corners region. If that holds together and kicks out to the east, we've probably got more on-again, off-again rains that are going to be settling in here for the start of the second half of the month. Really, as we take a look at it right now,
19: nothing here that screams problematic weather for soybean pod set and podville. I'm Ryan Martin.
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7: This is Ty Higgins from the Ohio AgNet. 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Gary was really surprised by the honor, but I can tell you many of us weren't. Gary's work for agriculture goes far outside his Indiana borders. 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Congratulations, Gary.
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9: 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We certainly appreciate that as well. Whatever way you're listening, thank you for joining us on Hoosier Ag this week. I'm Eric Pfeiffer from Hoosier Ag Today. Midwest farmers continue to face a tale of two markets. Our Greg Allen explains.
10: On one hand, the cost of growing a corn crop keeps climbing. USDA recently increased its estimate for corn production expenses following renewed geopolitical tensions. But on the other hand, farmland values remain surprisingly resilient.
11: It's been a very resilient land market here through the last couple of years of tight profit margins. And so I think it is the expectation of the future combined with some cash that was built up in prior years that keeps the demand level where it is through this stretch of tight profit margins.
10: That's R.D. Schrader, president of Schrader Real Estate and Auction Company. He says a recent auction in Wells County, Indiana, sold for just over $24,000 per acre for the purpose of possible development. But even farm operators are buying premium land at premium prices.
11: Just last night, we were in Allen County, and we're just a few dollars short of $18,000 an acre. And it was operators that drove the value of that farm, and it didn't really have any transitional value. It was strictly agricultural value that brought it to nearly 18,000 an acre, which is, just as strong as it's ever been in that pocket.
10: The contrast highlights today's farm economy. Producing a crop may be getting more expensive, but confidence in Midwest farmland itself remains strong. I'm Greg Allen.
9: Thank you, Greg. This next story revolves around a report that we really don't look forward to getting each year, but it's very important that we do get and that Purdue puts it out. A routine day on the farm can be fatal in just a few seconds. In fact, Indiana ranks among the nation's deadliest states for farm confined space accidents. CJ Miller has more now on a new report from Purdue that details the dangers of grain entrapments and manure pits.
12: According to that report, there were 48 injuries and fatalities across the U.S. in 2025 due to those who found themselves trapped in a confined agricultural space.
13: That is a little bit of a decline from previous years, but it is a step in the right direction.
12: And that's Ed Sheldon, agricultural safety specialist with Purdue University.
13: About half of those, well, actually a little slightly under half, about 22, I believe, of those were grain-related. Grain entrapment related. Yeah, the numbers have declined, but there's still too many.
12: Indiana specifically tied for the highest number of grain entrapments last year across the U.S. with 5 cases. But safety experts emphasize that numbers in states like Indiana often reflect aggressive, long-running local surveillance programs like the one at Purdue University rather than just isolated risks. As America's farmers head into a busy harvest season, Sheldon says safety is a key concern, not just for farm families, but for emergency responders as well.
13: If something does happen, a huge issue is safety of those responding. Confined space incidents, whether it's in agriculture or industry, are particularly, I would say, vulnerable or likely to cause injury to those responding, those that are there to help.
12: That threat often begins with a single unmonitored decision on the farm, as Sheldon explains the golden rule when it comes to working in confined ag spaces.
13: Number one, whether it's a grain bin, a pit, it doesn't matter what type of confined space, never enter alone. We lose so many of the folks that we lose in these type of incidents entered alone and nobody knew they were there. Always have a partner, have a communication device.
12: Find the report and read the full story at HoosierAgToday.com. I'm CJ Miller.
9: Earlier this week in Columbus, Indiana, the Indiana Corn Growers Association and Indiana Soybean Alliance Membership and Policy Committee held their annual Indiana Ag Policy Summit. I was fortunate enough to be there to MC the event. What a wonderful event, and how much it has grown over the years. It's just a really great day to get together and talk policy. And to kick things off on Wednesday, we heard from a freshman lawmaker in D.C. who shared what he's learned in his time there about ag policy.
14: I'm convinced that one of the most important responsibilities I have is not speaking for agriculture. I'm making sure Washington actually listens to agriculture.
9: Congressman Jefferson Shreve there, a Republican representing Indiana's 6th District, sharing with farmers and agribusiness leaders at the Indiana Ag Policy Summit Wednesday. Shreve, who is wrapping up his first term in Congress, says he's been there long enough now to know that nearly every major policy debate on the Hill, either directly or indirectly, comes back to ag.
14: We just don't always call it ag. We call it trade. We call it energy. We call it infrastructure. We call it workforce development. We call it supply chains. We even call it national security. But sooner or later, every one of these conversations ends up at the farm gate. That's one of the big lessons I've learned in my first term. Agriculture no longer sits at the sidelines of our national conversation. It sits at the center of it.
9: He explains that's why he fought for a spot on the House Appropriations Committee.
14: That's where our national priorities become real. That's where they get funded. It's where we decide whether we're going to invest in agricultural research, whether we're going to strengthen animal health, whether we'll support biofuels, whether we'll modernize our rural infrastructure, whether we'll continue giving American ag the tools it needs to compete with anyone in the world.
9: He shared with the crowd the importance of continuing to reach out to lawmakers, either directly or through their commodity organizations like Indiana Corn and Soy, who hosted the event, to make sure their voices get heard.
14: I represent ag in Washington. I don't represent ag from Washington, and that's an important difference. The best ideas don't originate in the committee rooms.
15: They originate on our farms, in our agribusinesses, and in Indiana's research labs.
9: Also at the Indiana Ag Policy Summit on Wednesday, they gave out their Friend of Farmer Award. Who got it? We'll let you know next. More Hoosier Ag This Week is on the way.
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9: Welcome back. Welcome back. Welcome back to Hoosier Ag This Week. Eric Pfeiffer here from Hoosier Ag Today with the latest news in Indiana and U.S. agriculture. Organic corn has delivered significantly higher returns than conventionally grown corn over the past 5 years. But Purdue University economists say bigger profits don't automatically make the switch worthwhile. Greg Allen explains why.
18: Agricultural economist Michael Langemeyer analyzed farm financial records from the University of Minnesota's FinBin database and found that while organic corn often earns much stronger returns, those results come with greater risk and more variability from farm to farm.
19: Organic crop yields were generally lower than conventional yields. No surprise there. For example, corn yields averaged about 24% lower. Soybean yields were 23% lower over the five-year period. Oat yields, on the other hand, were 36% lower. Winter wheat yields and alfalfa was similar. If yield were the only factor that mattered, conventional production, particularly for corn and soybeans, would clearly have the advantage. But that's only part of the profit story.
18: Farmers considering organic production must also account for the three-year transition period required for certification, increased management demands, weed control challenges, specialized crop rotations, and finding reliable markets for organic grain.
19: So what does this tell us? It tells us that organic production offers greater profit potential, but also requires much stronger management to consistently achieve those returns, with a highlight on weed control. It's very important to control weeds in organic systems.
18: The research suggests that while organic farming can pay off, success depends on much more than simply receiving a premium price. Careful planning, strong management, and local marketing opportunities all play a major role in determining whether the transition makes financial sense. I'm Greg Allen.
9: The Friend of Farmer Award is an honor presented by the Indiana Corn Growers Association and Indiana Soybean Alliance Membership and Policy Committee to a policy leader who leads and advocates on issues that benefit Indiana farmers. At Wednesday's Indiana Ag Policy Summit in Columbus, State Representative Bo Baird was this year's recipient.
20: You know, it's such an honor, not something I was expecting, and I know the past honorees who have truly been some forefront leaders in Indiana agriculture. It's just an honor to be in the same category as them, and I still don't even feel like I am, but just such an honor.
9: Those names include former USDA Undersecretary Ted McKinney, U.S. Senator Joe Donnelly, the late U.S. Representative Jackie Walorski, and his father, Congressman Jim Baird.
20: I come from Putnam County, specifically Greencastle, grew up on a farm, breed and raise quarter horses, we have row crops. Farmers are just the backbone of our community. I think that they want to do what's good for the community. They want to raise crops and commodities that are good for their family and good for their community and good for the world. They just want to do it in a way where the government's out of their way or supporting. And I feel like that's what I can do in my role as a state representative, is to really help remove those barriers or be supportive where we can so that they can do what they love to do.
9: Baird gave praise to the state's commodity organizations after recently returning from a trip to Taiwan.
20: I saw soybeans on the breakfast menu, fried soybean strips and soybean milk on the breakfast bar, and that doesn't happen without somebody working actively to promote Indiana agriculture, soybeans, corn, pork, you name it. It doesn't just happen. It takes associations like the Corn and Soybean Alliance out there promoting not just domestically, but internationally, ways to use our products. And I believe that we raise the best here in Indiana.
9: Baird is the ninth recipient of the Friend of Farmer Award. He represents District 44 in West Central Indiana. That includes all of Putnam County and portions of Clay, Park, and Morgan counties. And to wrap up today's show, National FFA brought the conversation about the future of agriculture to Capitol Hill this past week. Greg Allen has the story.
10: During a panel discussion in Washington, D.C., FFA members and industry leaders emphasized the vital role agricultural education and career and technical education play in preparing tomorrow's workforce. Among those on the panel was 2025-26 Indiana State FFA President Caitlin Marcheski.
1: Being able to advocate on that level was something that I've only had the opportunity to do a few times. And so I was really honored to be able to represent Indiana FFA and Indiana agriculture on this panel over why agricultural education is important and how it correlates to FFA.
10: Marcheski also stressed that FFA is helping build the talent pipeline needed to support the future of agriculture, food production, and rural communities by developing skilled, career-ready graduates.
1: I think that the biggest message that I hope that they took away from the panel discussion is that agricultural education is important and it truly changes lives. Our industry is so vital to the world, and I believe that if we can get those lawmakers and policymakers to understand how FFA is trying to fuel that next generation of agriculturalists, I think that it'll be really eye-opening for them to see truly what our organization is doing and how it's shaping the future.
10: As demand continues to grow for skilled professionals in agriculture, Marcheski says investing in agricultural education today is essential for the success of the industry tomorrow. I'm Greg Allen.
9: And that does it for another edition of Hoosier Ag this week. We're celebrating two decades of serving Indiana farmers on the radio, and we appreciate you joining us on that journey. If you missed any of today's show, check it out, HoosierAgToday.com. We'll do it again next weekend, same hat time, same hat channel. I'm Eric Pfeiffer, Hoosier Ag Today, Indiana's farm network for 20 years.
21: ABC News, I'm Brian Clark. It's happened before and it's happened again. President Trump's reversed the plan for a large-scale strike on Iran. ABC's Matt Rivers is in Amman, Jordan.
22: Trump posting online, "I have agreed for the future benefit of the world and likewise the survival of a successful and prosperous Iran to cancel the attack, subject to being able to rapidly make a deal." He goes on to say any deal would include reopening the Strait of Hormuz and the end of what he calls the Iranian nuclear threat.
21: Police in Twin Falls, Idaho tell ABC three people died, five were injured in Saturday's shooting at an In-N-Out Burger, but it's not clear if the shooter is included in that figure. Police have not identified the shooter or a motive. At least 5,000 structures in Spokane, Washington were threatened by wildfires on Saturday. Buildings were destroyed, but authorities have not yet determined how many. The governor activated the National Guard to assist firefighters. This is ABC News. A new lawsuit has been filed against popular prediction market Kalshi as New York's attorney general accuses the company of operating an illegal gambling operation, says ABC's Aaron Katursky.
23: Kalshi's popularity is surging with millions of monthly users generating billions of dollars in trades every week as Americans bet on everything from whether the Fed will raise interest rates to movies at the box office to who will win tonight's game. Kalshi called the lawsuit pure political theater, meant to protect casinos in the state by killing off prediction markets. Kalshi said it is regulated by the federal government's Commodity Futures Trading Commission and outside the state's purview.
21: There was no winner for the Powerball drawing on Saturday. That brings the jackpot to $748 million for the next drawing on Monday. And veteran actor Vincent Pastore died in New York at 80. He was best known for his role as a gangster in the TV classic The Sopranos. I'm Brian Clark, ABC News.

0: Marshall County Sheriff's deputies made an arrest of two people for possession. I'm Rusty Nixon, Max 98.3 FM News. February 21st at 1:20 a.m., a Marshall County Sheriff's Deputy K-9 unit conducted a traffic stop with a vehicle in the area of 7th Road and King Road. Driver of the vehicle was identified as 39-year-old Kyle Lysak. The passenger was identified as 48-year-old Rachel Burdine. During the traffic stop, K-9 Diesel conducted an open-air sniff around the vehicle and alerted to the presence of narcotic odors inside. A probable cause search of the vehicle resulted in deputies locating multiple firearms, suspected fentanyl, methamphetamine, and drug paraphernalia. Lysak and Burdine were both booked into the Marshall County Jail for possession of methamphetamine, possession of cocaine or a narcotic drug with an enhancing circumstance, and possession of paraphernalia. Suspects are considered innocent until proven guilty in a court of law. Average gasoline prices in Indiana have fallen 12.6 cents a gallon in the last week, averaging $2.67 a gallon today. That's according to Gas Buddy's survey of 3,271 stations in Indiana. Prices in Indiana are 20.8 cents a gallon lower than a month ago and stand 23.3 cents a gallon lower than a year ago. National average price of diesel has increased 6.2 cents compared to a week ago and stands at $3.686 a gallon. Lowest reported prices around Marshall County: $2.64 in Argus, $2.99 in Bourbon, Bremen reporting $2.59 as the lowest price, Culver at $2.84, Plymouth at $2.49, and La Paz at $2.59. According to Gas Buddy's price reports, cheapest station in the state was priced at $2.24 a gallon yesterday, and the most expensive at $3.39 a gallon, a difference of $1.15 a gallon. National average price of gasoline has risen 1.2 cents a gallon in the last week, averaging $2.88 a gallon today. Gas Buddy is North America's trusted fuel savings platform, helping consumers fuel up for less for over 25 years at gasbuddy.com. An investigation into Indiana's rental market reveals a statewide collapse of housing safety. Jeanette Cruz has more.
1: From black mold to structural decay, thousands of Hoosiers are reporting third world conditions in properties that were marketed as safe, modern homes. 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
2: I'm Ryan Martin on Hoosier Ag Today with Midday Market and Weather Analysis, brought to you by Louis Dreyfus in Clay Pool, currently paying a 30-cent positive basis versus the November futures for soybeans delivered right on through the end of August. Call with questions, 574-566-2113. Kind of a sluggish day in the marketplace here today. You know, it's been a rough and tumble week. Past couple of days, geopolitical issues have been kind of clashing with the expectation is the crop's not in too bad a shape out there. Now, that flies in the face of some of you that have talked about, hey, this is not good here, or I have some holes here. But honestly, the good to watch fund ratings across the countryside, even though they dropped earlier this week, are likely going to be coming back as the weather has not been as bad this week as what was maybe advertised in all areas. We've got good rains moving across the eastern Corn Belt as we move through this weekend. Soaking rains for both Saturday, Sunday, and even Monday in some parts of the region. I'm Ryan Martin.
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4: Hello and welcome to the Indiana State Police Roadshow. I'm your host, Sergeant John Perrine, the Public Information Officer for the Indiana State Police Indianapolis District. 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Thanks to our great friend Eddie Garrison, who comes in early for his normal shift to record the show and get it on the radio. Network Indiana, they put us on the radio across the great state at different times throughout the week, but it's really cool that they're willing to do that for us. So
5: they make you sound live at 4:30 in the morning?
4: Sometimes people think we're live, but it may surprise some folks to know that we do record these shows ahead of time. So again, also thanks to Tom Trial for getting us on YouTube. If you've never checked out the Indiana State Police YouTube channel, there's a lot of content, not just the road shows, but a lot of cool stuff. So thank you to Tom for all his hard work to do that. Our guest today, a familiar face, Captain Ron Galavez, Chief PIO for the State Police. Captain.
5: John, how are you?
4: I'm fantastic. It's summertime.
5: It is. So let me, before we start, I was thinking about this during one of the last recordings. Somebody had a big anniversary here the other day, didn't he?
4: It was a big day. 20 years.
5: Congratulations.
4: You know what's funny, and I know you remember this, and you're a little ahead of me, is where did 20 years go?
5: No, it goes.
4: I don't feel like a 20-year trooper. Like, I remember what the 20-year troopers looked like when I came on. And they were the old guys. they were like old guy. I'm not old,
5: right? And even farther back, there were the troopers had retired at 20 years, many years ago. Yeah. So, congratulations!
4: Well, thank you.
5: Your dedication to your craft, not only as a trooper but as a PIO and as a radio host, doesn't go unnoticed by the general public and those of our colleagues.
4: Yeah,
5: so, thank
4: you for that. It is really cool, and it's really an honor to still be able to do this. Yeah. I mean, it's been my passion since I was young. I wanted to be a police officer. I wanted to be an Indiana State Trooper specifically, and certainly thankful that it worked out for me.
5: Well, good for you. Happy to have you.
4: Yeah, so here we are. It's July. We love the summertime. Mm-hmm. With summertime comes some safety thinking. Yeah. July 1st brings new laws that we want to talk about.
5: Right.
4: 4th of July right around the corner, and one of my favorite days of the year. I live in a small community. We all come together. We have a parade. We have an event out at the park. It's just so much fun.
5: Yeah.
4: We also gonna be thinking safety. So let's dig into some of that.
5: Yeah, let's do it.
4: Let's start here with a new law, because I think it's important for folks to understand there is a new law in effect, mm-hmm. and it has to do with our move over law.
5: Right. So it's actually not a new law. It's just an addition to an existing law, which has been in effect for probably the better part of 20 years. I don't know the exact length of time, but it's been significant, which actually started out as moving over for emergency vehicles, conducting business on the side of the highway, byway, whatever, which says you're required to move over if you can. If not, you're required to reduce your speed by at least 10 miles per hour. Then here a few years ago, the legislature added utility vehicles to that mix. State highway, of course, tow trucks could still fall under emergency vehicles. Garbage disposal, pretty much any type of vehicle with a flashing light. Same thing, move over or slow down to 10 miles an hour. Now the new addition to that is going to be any broken down vehicle on the side of the road, which we see probably far more than we see the others.
4: Sure.
5: Especially on the interstate system here in the greater metropolitan area. So keep in mind, I think it's always in my mind anyways, if I see them when I'm not working, I always move over.
4: Yeah,
5: I give those folks play, because I've been out on the fog line changing a flat tire.
4: It's horrible.
5: And it's awful.
4: Yeah.
5: I wouldn't wish that on anybody. So again, give those folks room to do whatever they need to do.
4: Yeah, and it's a courtesy thing. It's kind of unfortunate that we've got to put a law into place to protect these folks, but it's kind of twofold, because oftentimes I come upon these people on the side of the road that are oblivious to the dangers that mm-hmm. they are inches away from.
5: Right.
4: Right. They're standing beside their car. They're standing behind their car, mm-hmm. not really doing anything, just waiting. And that's not safe.
5: Right.
4: But this law is going to offer a little bit more protection for those folks, because if you've ever been stranded on the side of the road, it's scary.
5: Well, sure.
4: You're already having a bad day because something's wrong with your car.
5: But when an 80,000-pound truck goes by you at 70 miles an hour and rocks your car, that is a scary, scary thing. So absolutely.
4: So look for I can think historically the Indiana State Police will offer an educational time on this, mm-hmm. where we'll be pulling folks over to remind them of the law.
5: Yes.
4: But most of those interactions will result in a warning, mm-hmm. for a small period of time.
5: Sure.
4: But it comes time point where that education period is over. People should know about the law, mm-hmm. and it'll be time to start issuing those citations for those safety violations.
5: Right. So if you're listening to this, just remind your friends and loved ones that, again, this new addition to a current law is going into effect. So if you see anything, any vehicle on the side of the road, give them room if you can. If not, you need to slow down.
4: And it's not a new law, but something else that we're seeing on the roadway that is becoming far too common is an increase in these road rage encounters. Yeah. The emergency calls that we're getting for road rage incidents has increased significantly in recent years. But even more concerning is the amount of those calls that now include somebody pointing or displaying a firearm.
5: Right.
4: And our advice, it's illegal, it's dangerous. Mm-hmm. We are arresting people. Just last night, we arrested somebody that was involved in a road rage that displayed a firearm.
5: Right.
4: It's a felony intimidation charge. But our simple advice is this: don't engage.
5: Right.
4: Don't engage.
5: Right.
4: Don't be the aggressor. If somebody is trying to get you to engage in road rage, don't.
5: Yeah.
4: It's simple, right? Go move over.
5: Yeah.
4: Slow down. Exit. Get away from the situation. Take a deep breath.
5: Mm-hmm.
4: I don't know how we got there, but it really is scary to see the amount of people that are angry, and they want to use their vehicle as a weapon in that time.
5: Right, and not only the vehicle, but going back to the firearm display. I mean, we've also seen where they're doing it, even though they may have other people in their own vehicle. So not only are they putting themselves in, I mean, they're putting a multitude of people in danger, and it's creating a significant hazard on the roadways that are already hazardous with the plethora of traffic. People are otherwise aggressively driving and doing those things that we're out there trying to enforce each and every day. So, I think irrespective of what your thoughts are on gun violence and things of this nature, this is still another facet of gun violence that I think kind of gets underlooked, or undercovered by the media at times.
4: Sure. And, sometimes it starts by somebody making a mistake. None of us are perfect drivers, right? We have all made a mistake while driving. Mm-hmm. We've all found ourselves in the wrong lane that we need to be in, or that lane ends and we're trying to merge, and people get angry.
5: Yep.
4: People have a right to choose what speed they want to drive, mm-hmm. whether that's over the speed limit or at the speed limit or slightly below. Driving, tailgating them and honking your horn and giving hand gestures to somebody that's not doing what you want them to do is not the answer.
5: No, it's not.
4: The answer is take a deep breath, back off a little bit, and get to your destination safely without any issues.
5: Right. Like you said, I don't know how we got here, but we need to somehow work our way out of it.
4: Yeah.
5: And so I think it's going to take each and every one of us to do our part in doing that. So
4: and historically, a horn honk, a hand gesture, back and forth was it.
5: Mm-hmm.
4: But we're seeing more and more of these lead to violent encounters.
5: Sure. Right.
4: And so shifting gears from that, we talked about the new law, the road rage. But it's also a good time for celebrations.
5: Yeah.
4: A lot of family gatherings, people boating, people going to community events, 4th of July fireworks, at-home fireworks show have become so popular. I mean, when you and I were kids, people didn't have the fireworks shows in their backyard that they do now.
5: Yeah.
4: But with that comes a lot of things that you got to be thinking about safety wise.
5: Yep. Especially right now, the one thing that I think about is the drought conditions that we have. The grass is dry, dry fields, dry trees, and now we're launching, explosive items into the air that, are raining down, embers that can easily trigger something to catch on fire. Your roof, your backyard, something along those lines. Plus, these things are so very hot, and we see people getting burned all the time.
4: Yeah. These Chinese lanterns are really popular right now.
5: Yeah,
4: but you're sending an uncontrolled fire into the sky.
5: Yep.
4: And you have no idea where it's going to come down.
5: Nope, it's not remote controlled. It's not a drone. It's going to go where the wind takes it. Sparklers.
4: Yeah,
5: sparklers are still a favorite. But again, we're putting. We're putting something that is at hundreds of degrees that's burning into our bare hands.
4: Yeah.
5: And then
4: maybe leaving it on the ground for somebody who's barefoot to step
5: right,
4: on.
5: Right, exactly. Or again, maybe catching something on fire.
4: Yeah, so it takes being responsible.
5: Yeah.
4: And it comes down to responsibility.
5: Yep.
4: If you are going to do your own fireworks, safe location,
5: mm-hmm.
4: right? Bucket of water.
5: Yes.
4: Garden hose. And make sure that you're following the instructions on the packaging.
5: Right.
4: The mortar rounds that people shoot out of the tubes, you have to use the tube that comes with that.
5: Right.
4: If it doesn't fit just right, it's a recipe for disaster. Yeah. I've seen that firsthand. My good friend Mike Pruitt almost blew up a news reporter one morning trying to demonstrate something. Yeah. Nobody got hurt.
5: Right.
4: But it was a demonstration of don't put the wrong mortar in the wrong tube. It goes bad.
5: I knew somebody that had put it, one of those on an unstable base in his backyard. And as it was getting ready, the fuse was... It was a little gust of wind, or it was just, again, unstable. It tipped over, and the mortar hit him in the chest. Oh, didn't goodness. Go off because of the distance, but it still hit him in the chest.
4: Yeah, and that's quite an impact.
5: Yeah, it is. Yeah, it woke him up for sure.
4: Yeah. So again, if you're going to have your own backyard fireworks show, do it safe.
5: Right.
4: Think about safety. I mean, we all want to enjoy it, right? But nobody wants to...
5: Enjoy a trip to the ER.
4: Every year, the fire department responds to fires and injuries that are fireworks-related. Mm-hmm.
5: You know, to that, you know, again, we're going to be traveling. This is one of the heaviest travel weekends of the year.
4: Yeah.
5: So if you're going to be traveling, you know, and again, it's probably sound like a broken record. If you're going to be celebrating with alcohol, which a lot of people will be, there's no reason in this day and age. I get there's some areas that it's not available, but again, the driving service, whether it's Uber or Lyft or what have you, taxis, buses, or this old school method of transportation called a designated driver.
4: Yes. Responsibility.
5: Yeah, it responsibility, accountability. I mean, come on. So don't put yourself in a position where you could put someone else's life in danger.
4: I've said this 100 times, and I'll say it again. If you are consuming alcohol and you ever get to the point where you're asking yourself, do I think I'm okay to drive or not? The answer is no.
5: Yeah, right.
4: If you're at that point where you're not sure, 100% sure, always err on the side of caution.
5: Yeah, absolutely.
4: Because people always ask, I wonder what it takes to get me to a point away. You know, I think I could drink like 4 beers and be there. Well, I,

0: vehicles. There's no excuse. Yeah. Cell phones out of your hands unless you're calling 911. That's the only exception.
1: Yeah, and pack your patience. I mean, just know there's going to be traffic. Know there's going to be lines. Know that it's going to be busy. Just plan for that so that you're not in a hurry and you're not racing and you're not driving fast.
0: There's still construction. It's prevalent, so know that. Yeah. No matter where you go, you're going to see an orange cone somewhere.
1: Speaking of construction, the big thing we're talking and hearing about now is this zipper merge. Yes. And this isn't a new concept.
0: Nope, it's not.
1: But time and time again, the most horrific crashes that we often see are when a large tractor trailer runs in the back of stop traffic. Mm-hmm. And oftentimes that traffic stopped because of a merge. But if people would just be patient and spread themselves out and allow people to merge every other car at the merge point, people would zip right through these zones and it wouldn't even slow them down. Yeah. So keep that in mind that you don't have to not let that person merge because they ignored the signs. All that's doing is creating more traffic and more danger.
0: Right. And don't get mad. It's kind of going back to the whole road rage thing. You know, again, that's part of sharing the roadway.
1: And it's almost a natural thing. Like, we've all been, I've been waiting in this traffic, and here comes this car up this wide open lane, and you're thinking, well, I've been waiting. They should have to wait, too. It's not your job to slow them down. Actually, it's safer if we can use both lanes to merge together.
0: Absolutely. Yep, I agree.
1: And so, again, it's all in the name of safety. Yep. We're not here to talk about our pet peeves. We're here to talk about keeping people safe.
0: Right. Right.
1: And so it all comes down to, if you're driving a vehicle, obeying the law, the speed limits, tailgating is a big, big cause of crashes that we see, distracted driving. Yes. Not just phones. There's other distractions, but any distracted driving is dangerous. Drunk driving.
0: Right.
1: All these are choices that people make.
0: Yeah. If we all just drove like everyone was somebody that we knew and loved out there, I think we'd be in a much better place. So just do your part. That's all you can do, is do your part.
1: Yeah.
0: You control what's in your 3-foot world. You know,
1: that's right.
0: Can't
1: be a courteous driver.
0: For sure.
1: You know, understand that at some point you've been in that wrong lane.
0: Yes.
1: And you needed to merge.
0: Yep.
1: Let them merge.
0: Right.
1: And you all can get to where you're going safely.
0: Absolutely.
1: Captain, thank you. I hope you have a happy 4th of July.
0: Likewise. And again, congratulations on your 20th anniversary.
1: Thank you. Thank you. And I hope everybody has a safe 4th of July. Indiana State Police is not taking the day off. We will have troopers out patrolling, actually enhancing our patrols a little bit. So all in the name to keep everybody safe. And that's exactly what we hope happens. Everybody have a safe and happy 4th of July. Yep. 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
3: ABC News, I'm Ryan Clark. At least 600 buildings were damaged or destroyed by the fires in Spokane, Washington. It burned about 5,400 acres. ABC's Alex Stone is there with more.
4: Spokane seeing massive plumes of smoke billowing over mountains and neighborhoods. Thick gray clouds covering the skies as air crews desperately try to combat the flames from above.
3: Police in Twin Falls, Idaho tell ABC 3 people were killed and 5 were hurt in a shooting at an In-N-Out restaurant on Saturday. It's not clear if that figure includes the shooter in the number killed. Authorities have not yet determined a motive. President Trump said that he's holding off on new strikes against Iran because Mideast allies have reached the parameters of a deal to end the war. It's not clear what that deal would look like. Spider-Man Brand New Day recorded the second best North American box office opening weekend ever, taking in $355 million. This is ABC News. Canada's second largest airline, WestJet, canceled almost 500 flights today because flight attendants went on strike as part of a dispute over pay. Travelers say,
5: I get what they need to strike. They have to strike for their reasons or whatever, right? But people also need to get places. I mean, vacation is one thing, but like some people travel for other reasons too, right?
3: Home buyers may be forced to keep waiting for lower mortgage rates. ABC's Andrew Dimbert says that's because those rates are going in the other direction.
6: The average rate on a 30-year fixed rate mortgage climbed this week to 6.66%. That's the highest level in a year and the 4th straight weekly increase. This high could keep many would-be buyers on the sidelines. And as for existing home sales, well, they've already become sluggish this year after the most buyer-friendly spring in years. Summer activity has now cooled, with pending home sales falling 5.4% in June.
3: I'm Brian Clark, ABC News.
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0: 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This morning, mostly cloudy with a chance of rain showers, high near 78. Tonight, mostly clear with a slight chance of rain showers, a low around 59. Tomorrow brings sunny skies with a high near 80, ideal for enjoying the outdoors. Currently, it is 69 and overcast. I'm Bill Banks. For your local forecast 24/7, visit WKVI.com.
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4: This is a Bloomberg Money Minute. End of the trading week and end of the month with up arrows on Wall Street. The Dow was up by 0.5%. The S&P was up 0.7%. The Nasdaq gaining 1%. Short interest in SpaceX stood at 219.3 million shares as of Wednesday, equal to about 34% of the shares available for public trading. The company is set to report its first quarterly results as a public company next Tuesday. As many as 911.5 million shares could become available for trading under the company's staggered lockup arrangement 2 days later. Data centers are popping up everywhere. The four largest players in the data center race have committed nearly $2.4 trillion in spending over the coming years for AI infrastructure. Alphabet, Meta, Microsoft, and Amazon have reported increased commitments on leases, buildings, energy, and equipment. The companies have signaled increased spending plans, citing a need to capture massive demand for AI computing power, with some commitments extending as long as decades away. Matt Piper, Bloomberg Radio.
5: Wow, yeah, since the storm, it's been crazy busy for us. We got all kinds of office desks coming in. Now, here's a fancy one right here. It's missing a leg, but that's all right. Whatever. Washers and dryers from a laundromat. Oh, wow, and check this out. Another deep fryer. 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Yeah, most businesses weren't ready for a storm like that, you know. 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
8: freshman lawmaker shares what he's learned about ag policy in D.C. I'm Eric Pfeiffer. 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
8: 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I'm Eric Pfeiffer, Hoosier Ag Today, Indiana's farm network for 20 years.
10: Turning now to funeral arrangements. 70-year-old Pamela Gum of Warsaw passed away July 25th. There will be no services held at this time, but Brayman & Son Memorial Chapel of Knox is in charge of arrangements. Memorials may be made to the funeral home in memory of 70-year-old Pamela Gum of Warsaw. 89-year-old Frank L. Winters of Culver and formerly of Monterey passed away June 12th. Cremation will take place at Frank Crematory. Graveside services will be held at 11 a.m. Eastern Time today, Saturday, August 1st, at St. Peter's Cemetery in Winnemac. In lieu of flowers, memorial contributions may be made in the form of mass intentions, care of St. Peter's Catholic Church in Winnemac or St. Anne's Catholic Church in Monterey. Arrangements have been entrusted to Frayne Mortuary in Winnemac for 89-year-old Frank L. Winters of Culver, formerly of Monterey. 61-year-old Patrick Lee Chalifo of Madarieville passed away July 27th. There will be a celebration of life held today, Saturday, August 1st, from 2 to 5 p.m. Eastern Time at the American Legion Hall in Wheatfield. Arrangements have been entrusted to Frayne Mortuary in Madarieville for 61-year-old Patrick Lee Chalifo of Madarieville. 61-year-old Charles Wood Jr. of Camden passed away July 28th. Friends will be received from 11 a.m. until the time of the 1 p.m. service today, Saturday, August 1st, at the Brayman and Bailey Funeral Home in North Judson. That's for 61-year-old Charles Wood Jr. of Camden. 90-year-old Betty R. Nerger Berger of Knox passed away on July 27th. Friends will be received from noon until the time of the 1 p.m. service this upcoming Monday, August 3rd, at the Brayman & Son Memorial Chapel in Knox. In lieu of flowers, memorials may be made to the donor's choice in memory of 90-year-old Betty R. Nerger Berger of Knox. 71-year-old Linda Jean Burns passed away July 30th. Visitation will be held from 3 to 7 p.m. Eastern Time tomorrow, Sunday, August 2nd, at the Frayne Mortuary in Winnemac. Funeral services will be held the following day at 11 a.m. Eastern Time, Monday, August 3rd, also at Frayne Mortuary in Winnemac. Memorials can be made to Bell Center Bible Church or the Pulaski County Human Services Food Pantry. Funeral services have been entrusted to Frayne Mortuary for 71-year-old Linda Jean Burns. Remember, you can find complete obituary information online at WKVI.com.
0: 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This morning, mostly cloudy with a chance of rain showers, high near 78. Tonight, mostly clear with a slight chance of rain showers, a low around 59. Tomorrow brings sunny skies with a high near 80, ideal for enjoying the outdoors. Currently, it is 69 and overcast. I'm Bill Banks. 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
11: For Network Indiana Sports, I'm Brad Huber. The Indiana Fever were in action late last night. In fact, it ended very early this morning. The Indiana Fever closed the first half on an 8-0 run and pulled away in the second half to get the win 112-98. That improves the Fever to 19-10 on the season and move into fourth in the WNBA playoff race. The team was led by Kelsey Mitchell and Caitlin Clark, who both had 26 points in that win. Four other players were in double figures. Monique Billings and Michaela Timpson had 15 points, Aaliyah Boston with 14, and Sophie Cunningham with 13. The Indiana Fever are next in action tomorrow, Sunday afternoon, against the Minnesota Lynx. That will be a 1 o'clock tip time in Minneapolis. Minor League Baseball. Last night, the Indianapolis Indians beat the Louisville Bats 3-1. They'll be back in action later tonight at 7:15. The Fort Wayne Tin Caps, they were tied at 2-2 after seven innings. Scored three in the top of the eighth to beat the Great Lakes Loons 5-2 last night. They'll play again at 7:05 tonight. And the South Bend Cubs scored 9 runs in the second inning to lead 9-0. Went on to win 15-7 over the Lake County Captains. They will play at 7 o'clock later on tonight. There will be cars on track at the Indianapolis Motor Speedway this weekend testing for the new 2028 IndyCar chassis. Chevrolet driver Alexander Rossi, also the 2016 Indy 500 winner, will be on track later today from 1 until 4. And then tomorrow, Alex Palou, the 2025 Indianapolis 500 champion for Team Honda, will be on the IMS road course from 11 until 2. Those cars slated to be in action beginning with the 2028 season. For Network Indiana Sports, I'm Brad Huber.
3: Paul Stevens, a massive wave of strikes on Iran is all for now. President Trump saying the U.S. and Iran are closer to a peace deal.
12: According to Axios, that decision came after the Saudi crown prince spoke with President Trump yesterday and expressed concerns over his plans for massive new strikes against Iran. It was said to be one of the largest bombing campaigns on Iran to date and likely would have targeted energy infrastructure.
3: Fox's Rebecca Castor, 3 people dead, at least 7 others hurt after a mass shooting Saturday at an In-N-Out fast food restaurant in Twin Falls, Idaho. The gunman's also dead. Severe wildfires ripping through the Pacific Northwest.
13: There could be some more wildfires today as those conditions stay dry across portions of central Montana and then stretching just towards the south, getting into Idaho, but wider across the area.
3: And that's Fox Weather's Adam Klotz. 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

0: Marshall County Sheriff's deputies made an arrest of two people for possession. I'm Rusty Nixon, Max 98.3 FM News. February 21st at 1:20 a.m., a Marshall County Sheriff's Deputy K-9 unit conducted a traffic stop of the vehicle in the area of 7th Road and King Road. Driver of the vehicle was identified as 39-year-old Kyle Lysak. The passenger was identified as 48-year-old Rachel Burdine. During the traffic stop, K-9 Diesel conducted an open-air sniff around the vehicle and alerted to the presence of narcotic odors inside. A probable cause search of the vehicle resulted in deputies locating multiple firearms, suspected fentanyl, methamphetamine, and drug paraphernalia. Lysak and Burdine were both booked into the Marshall County Jail for possession of methamphetamine, possession of cocaine or a narcotic drug with an enhancing circumstance, and possession of paraphernalia. Suspects are considered innocent until proven guilty in a court of law. Average gasoline prices in Indiana have fallen 12.6 cents a gallon in the last week, averaging $2.67 a gallon today. That's according to Gas Buddy's survey of 3,271 stations in Indiana. Prices in Indiana are 20.8 cents a gallon lower than a month ago and stand 23.3 cents a gallon lower than a year ago. National average price of diesel has increased 6.2 cents compared to a week ago and stands at $3.686 a gallon. Lowest reported prices around Marshall County, $2.64 in Argus, $2.99 in Bourbon. Bremen reporting $2.59 as the lowest price. Culver at $2.84, Plymouth at $2.49, and La Paz at $2.59. According to Gas Buddy's price reports, cheapest station in the state was priced at $2.24 a gallon yesterday, and the most expensive at $3.39 a gallon, a difference of $1.15 a gallon. National average price of gasoline has risen 1.2 cents a gallon in the last week, averaging $2.88 a gallon today. Gas Buddy is North America's trusted fuel savings platform, helping consumers fuel up for less for over 25 years at gasbuddy.com. An investigation into Indiana's rental market reveals a statewide collapse of housing safety. Jeanette Cruz has more.
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2: From the Tri-County Weather Center, I'm Bill Banks on All News 1520 WKVI. 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This morning, mostly cloudy with a chance of rain showers, high near 78. Tonight, mostly clear with a slight chance of rain showers, a low around 59. Tomorrow brings sunny skies with a high near 80, ideal for enjoying the outdoors. Currently, it is 69 and overcast. I'm Bill Banks. For your local forecast 24/7, visit WKVI.com.
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6: This is a Bloomberg Money Minute. End of the trading week and end of the month with up arrows on Wall Street. The Dow was up by 0.5%. The S&P was up 0.7%. The Nasdaq gaining 1%. Short interest in SpaceX stood at 219.3 million shares as of Wednesday, equal to about 34% of the shares available for public trading. The company is set to report its first quarterly results as a public company next Tuesday. As many as 911.5 million shares could become available for trading under the company's staggered lockup arrangement 2 days later. Data centers are popping up everywhere. The four largest players in the data center race have committed nearly $2.4 trillion in spending over the coming years for AI infrastructure. Alphabet, Meta, Microsoft, and Amazon have reported increased commitments on leases, buildings, energy, and equipment. The companies have signaled increased spending plans, citing a need to capture massive demand for AI computing power, with some commitments extending as long as decades away. Matt Piper, Bloomberg Radio.
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10: 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I'm Eric Pfeiffer. 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
10: That's Republican Congressman Jefferson Shreve, representing Indiana's 6th District. 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
2: 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This morning, mostly cloudy with a chance of rain showers, high near 78. Tonight, mostly clear with a slight chance of rain showers, a low around 59. Tomorrow brings sunny skies with a high near 80, ideal for enjoying the outdoors. Currently, it is 69 and overcast. I'm Bill Banks. For your local forecast 24/7, visit WKVI.com.
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12: ABC News, I'm Brian Clark. At least 600 buildings were damaged or destroyed by the fires in Spokane, Washington, that have burned about 5,400 acres. ABC's Alex Stone is there with more.
13: Spokane seeing massive plumes of smoke billowing over mountains and neighborhoods. Thick gray clouds covering the skies as air crews desperately try to combat the flames from above.
12: Police in Twin Falls, Idaho, tell ABC 3 people were killed and 5 were hurt in a shooting at an In-N-Out restaurant on Saturday. It's not clear if that figure includes the shooter in the number killed. Authorities have not yet determined a motive. President Trump said that he's holding off on new strikes against Iran because Mideast allies have reached the parameters of a deal to end the war. It's not clear what that deal would look like. Spider-Man Brand New Day recorded the second best North American box office opening weekend ever, taking in $355 million. This is ABC News. Canada's second largest airline, WestJet, canceled almost 500 flights today because flight attendants went on strike as part of a dispute over pay. Travelers say,
14: I get what they need to strike. They have to strike like for like their reasons or whatever, right? But people also need to get places. I mean, vacation's one thing, but like some people travel for other reasons is too, right?
12: Home buyers may be forced to keep waiting for lower mortgage rates. ABC's Andrew Dimbert says that's because those rates are going in the other direction.
15: The average rate on a 30-year fixed-rate mortgage climbed this week to 6.66%. That's the highest level in a year and the fourth straight weekly increase. This high could keep many would-be buyers on the sidelines. And as for existing home sales, well, they've already become sluggish this year after the most buyer-friendly spring in years. Summer activity has now cooled, with pending home sales falling 5.4% in June.
12: I'm Brian Clark, ABC News.
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0: 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This morning, mostly cloudy with a chance of rain showers, high near 78. Tonight, mostly clear with a slight chance of rain showers, a low around 59. Tomorrow brings sunny skies with a high near 80, ideal for enjoying the outdoors. Currently, it is 69 and overcast. I'm Bill Banks. For your local forecast 24/7, visit WKVI.com.
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3: This is a Bloomberg Money Minute. End of the trading week and end of the month with up arrows on Wall Street. The Dow was up by 0.5%. The S&P was up 0.7%. The Nasdaq gaining 1%. Short interest in SpaceX stood at 219.3 million shares as of Wednesday, equal to about 34% of the shares available for public trading. The company is set to report its first quarterly results as a public company next Tuesday. As many as 911.5 million shares could become available for trading under the company's staggered lockup arrangement 2 days later. Data centers are popping up everywhere. The four largest players in the data center race have committed nearly $2.4 trillion in spending over the coming years for AI infrastructure. Alphabet, Meta, Microsoft, and Amazon have reported increased commitments on leases, buildings, energy, and equipment. The companies have signaled increased spending plans, citing a need to capture massive demand for AI computing power, with some commitments extending as long as decades away. Matt Piper, Bloomberg Radio.
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7: Today, you brushed your teeth. You skipped the floss. You combed your hair. You took the train. You did the crossword. You missed 22 across. You went to work. You had a meeting. You ate your lunch. You had another meeting. You wondered, how is anyone supposed to get any work done around here with so many meetings? You left the office. You took the train. You ate your dinner. 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
9: A freshman lawmaker shares what he's learned about ag policy in D.C. I'm Eric Pfeiffer. This is Hoosier Ag Today.
10: I'm convinced that one of the most important responsibilities I have is not speaking for agriculture. I'm making sure
11: Washington actually listens to agriculture.
9: That's Republican Congressman Jefferson Shreve, representing Indiana's 6th District. He's wrapping up his first term in Congress. He says he's been there long enough now to know that nearly every major policy debate on the Hill, either directly or indirectly, comes back to ag.
11: 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But sooner or later, every one of these conversations ends up at the farm gate. Agriculture no longer sits at the sidelines of our national conversation. 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
9: 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I'm Eric Pfeiffer, Hoosier Ag Today, Indiana's farm network for 20 years.
12: Turning out of funeral arrangements. 70-year-old Pamela Gum of Warsaw passed away July 25th. There will be no services held at this time, but Brayman & Son Memorial Chapel of Knox is in charge of arrangements. Memorials may be made to the funeral home in memory of 70-year-old Pamela Gum of Warsaw. 89-year-old Frank L. Winters of Culver and formerly of Monterey passed away June 12th. Cremation will take place at Frank Crematory. Graveside services will be held at 11 a.m. Eastern Time today, Saturday, August 1st, at St. Peter's Cemetery in Winnemac. In lieu of flowers, memorial contributions may be made in the form of mass intentions, care of St. Peter's Catholic Church in Winnemac, or St. Anne's Catholic Church in Monterey. Arrangements have been entrusted to Frayne Mortuary in Winnemac for 89-year-old Frank L. Winters of Culver, formerly of Monterey. 61-year-old Patrick Lee Chalifo of Madarieville passed away July 27th. There will be a celebration of life held today, Saturday, August 1st, from 2 to 5 p.m. Eastern Time at the American Legion Hall in Wheatfield. Arrangements have been entrusted to Frayne Mortuary in Madarieville for 61-year-old Patrick Lee Chalifo of Madarieville. 61-year-old Charles Wood Jr. of Camden passed away July 28th. Friends will be received from 11 a.m. until the time of the 1 p.m. service today, Saturday, August 1st, at the Brayman and Bailey Funeral Home in North Judson. That's for 61-year-old Charles Wood Jr. of Camden. 90-year-old Betty R. Nerger Berger of Knox passed away on July 27th. Friends will be received from noon until the time of the 1 p.m. service this upcoming Monday, August 3rd, at the Brayman & Son Memorial Chapel in Knox. In lieu of flowers, memorials may be made to the donor's choice in memory of 90-year-old Betty R. Nerger Berger of Knox. 71-year-old Linda Jean Burns passed away July 30th. Visitation will be held from 3 to 7 p.m. Eastern Time tomorrow, Sunday, August 2nd, at the Frayne Mortuary in Winnemac. Funeral services will be held the following day at 11 a.m. Eastern Time, Monday, August 3rd, also at Frayne Mortuary in Winnemac. Memorials can be made to Bell Center Bible Church or the Pulaski County Human Services Food Pantry. Funeral services have been entrusted to Frayne Mortuary for 71-year-old Linda Jean Burns. Remember, you can find complete obituary information online at WKVI.com.
0: 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This morning, mostly cloudy with a chance of rain showers, high near 78. Tonight, mostly clear with a slight chance of rain showers, a low around 59. Tomorrow brings sunny skies with a high near 80, ideal for enjoying the outdoors. Currently, it is 69 and overcast. I'm Bill Banks. 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
13: AP News, I'm Mike Hempen. Hamas has confirmed that it will disarm in a potential breakthrough for ending the war in Gaza, but major obstacles remain. Middle East expert Neil Quilliam, who's at London's Chatham House think tank, says the takeaway from the deal is that the fighting in Gaza is simply on pause.
14: There is very little prospect of conflict resolution. It's conflict management at the moment. And the livelihoods of the Palestinians in Gaza is horrific. Continues to be horrific. Humanitarian aid is trickling through, so their livelihoods are deteriorating. And equally inside Israel, there is still a concern that what they suffered and experienced on October the 7th is going to come again. So I just see the conflict as such. What we're seeing is just a very large band-aid being put over it.
15: Israel has not officially commented on the Hamas deal. President Trump isn't expecting the Iran war to end anytime soon.
16: President Trump says Iran is staying in the fight at his cabinet meeting at Camp David after previously insisting Iran has been completely defeated militarily. The president acknowledged he expects military action will continue for some time.
17: We're doing very well. We're trying to be nice as you can be in, you know, a situation like that. But, you know, they're being decimated.
16: The president says negotiations with Iran have been frustrating. Ed Donahue, Washington.
15: Massachusetts is close to giving doctors the final say on whether to perform late abortions. Lawmakers have approved a bill that would leave it up to doctors to decide whether it makes sense to perform an abortion after the first 24 weeks of pregnancy. This is AP News. A pilot has survived a military jet crash in California.
18: The U.S. Marine Corps says a pilot is in stable condition after ejecting from a military jet that crashed near Miramar Air Base near San Diego. The F-35B stealth fighter went down in a field. Video showed a plume of black smoke surrounded by flame-retardant foam, along with military vehicles and firefighters at the scene spraying down the smoking wreckage. Wade Lott says he saw the crash from his truck as he drove to work at a local concrete company. Lott says he saw two jets descending toward the runway, and the first landed without incident, but the second jet began slowing down, almost as if it were trying to hover. Lott says the pilot ejected and the parachute deployed just in time as the jet plowed into the runway right next to another plane. I'm Jennifer King.
15: FIFA President Gianni Infantino is abandoning his divisive plan to sell World Cup profits to private equity after receiving pushback from all comers of the soccer world. More news at apnews.com. I'm Mike Hempen, AP News.
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0: Town of Culver will begin construction on the Lakeshore Drive widening project starting on Monday, September 15th. That construction zone is located on Lakeshore Drive between State Road 10 and Academy Road. Two-way traffic will be closed. However, the town will try to maintain single-lane traffic through the area to provide access to Park and Shop as well as the First National Bank of Monterey. Any concerns or questions can be addressed to kdante@townofculver.org. The Marshall County Board of Finance will meet on Monday, September 15th at 10:30 a.m. or immediately following the commissioners' meeting in room 203 of the Marshall County building. Purpose of that meeting is for the discussion of interest earned on county accounts. On September 10th at 1:58 a.m., Plymouth police are dispatched to Baker Street for a report of a domestic violence in progress. Arriving at the scene, officers determined that the crime was not in progress and the report had been made falsely. The calling party was eventually identified and located traveling west on Baker Street near Columbus. A traffic stop was initiated. The driver of the vehicle, Nolan Z. Kalka, 25 of South Bend, was found to be operating the vehicle while intoxicated. Kalka was arrested and charged with false reporting, obstruction of justice, and operating a vehicle with a BAC over .15. He was taken to the Marshall County Jail and issued a court date and bond. Suspects are considered innocent until proven guilty in a court of law. I'm Rusty.

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8: ABC News, I'm Chuck Severson. Over 5,000 acres have burned from three fires in Spokane, Washington. Officials estimate at least 600 structures have been damaged or destroyed. In Washington State, ABC's Alex Stone.
9: A towering plume of smoke over Spokane as flames moved around the metro area. Three separate fires burning at the same time, all pushed by strong wind. The governor declaring a state of emergency, issuing a burn ban through September, and activating the National Guard to support firefighters.
8: Fire threat spreads to Minnesota. Police confirmed three people were killed and another five were injured when a gunman opened fire outside a fast food restaurant yesterday in Twin Falls, Idaho. Police say the suspected shooter died. Saudi Arabia's state-run news agency reports that the country's ruler, Crown Prince Mohammed bin Salman, spoke with President Trump by phone to urge de-escalation and diplomacy with Iran. This is ABC News. Wildlife officials warning Americans to stay alert while outdoors this summer as bear sightings become more common. ABC's Ike Ajachi.
10: Colorado Parks and Wildlife says there's been a 155% increase in bear activity this year in Douglas County between Denver and Colorado Springs. According to the Wall Street Journal, in California, South Lake Tahoe police have received 174 bear calls already this year, compared to 97 at this time last year. The reason? Bear populations have increased due to conservation efforts, and experts believe they're being forced into more populated areas.
8: This morning, Moscow's mayor calling yesterday's deadly explosion at a restaurant in the city center that killed three people a brutal terrorist act. No one has claimed responsibility. At least five people were killed. Another 40 remain missing after a ferry in Indonesia caught fire early today. Chuck Severson, ABC News.
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0: The Indiana Department of Transportation has announced traffic impacts for I-94 in Lake, Porter, and LaPorte counties next week, including overnight lane closures and changing traffic patterns.
1: I'm Becca Shepherd for Stark County Family Dentistry from the WKVI Information Center.
0: Overnight lane closures will be conducted on I-94 between I-65 and the Indiana Toll Road at mile marker 13 through 16 during the hours of 7 p.m. to 6 a.m. Monday, August 3rd through Friday, August 7th. These closures are to install temporary barrier walls and remove sound wall panels along the shoulder so that crews can then work on overhead and roadside signage installation, which will be ongoing through the end of September. Additionally, there will be alternating lane closures on I-94 between U.S. 421 and U.S. 20 and 35, mile markers 34 through 40, during the overnight hours of 8 p.m. to 6 a.m. Monday, August 3rd through Saturday, August 8th. This work is in relation to the full bridge deck replacement on Bleck Road over I-94 through the beginnings of September, which includes restrictions on I-94. And finally, the concrete barrier wall on I-94 between State Road 49 and U.S. 421 at mile markers 29 through 34 is being moved to prepare for a new configuration for westbound traffic. Eastbound traffic moved back to the eastbound side of I-94 this week, and westbound traffic is expected to move in counterflow lanes on the eastbound side on or around the evening of Tuesday, August 4th. I-94 will have two lanes in each direction on the eastbound side, while resurfacing activities are taking place on the westbound side through the end of August. NDOT encourages drivers to consider safety for all by slowing down, using extra caution, and driving distraction-free when traveling in and around all work zones. The Knox Community School Corporation shared on Tuesday that it has completed several improvement projects across the district over the summer break months in preparation for the start of the 2026-2027 school year. The announcement shared that the district's summer projects included resurfacing the administration building and middle school parking lots, installing a protective roof covering over Weinberg Gym, adding new mulch to the preschool playground, and construction on a new outdoor learning space and playground at the middle school with support from the middle school parent-teacher organization. The corporation also installed new vertical heating, ventilation, and air conditioning units in middle school classrooms to improve air quality and student comfort. They replaced ceiling tiles in middle school classrooms and portions of the hallways and installed new carpet in multiple classrooms and other spaces throughout the district. School officials said the projects were completed as part of the corporation's ongoing efforts to provide safe, welcoming, and high-quality learning environments for students and staff. Officials also thank the district's maintenance and custodial teams for their work completing the improvements over the summer. The North Judson Town Council will meet Monday, August 3rd at 6:30 p.m. Central Time at North Judson Town Hall, located at 310 Lane Street. During the meeting, council members will discuss updates on the 2026 Highland Cemetery Road paving and removal project, including seeding and a grave survey. The council will also discuss a 2026 Land and Water Conservation Fund grant application through the Indiana Department of Natural Resources, 2026 budget planning, and water and wastewater operator services. Under new business, the council will consider resolution number 2026-03, a cash reconciliation adjustment resolution. The agenda also includes departmental and representative reports, a legal update, and any additional business deemed necessary by the council and the payment of claims. This meeting is open to the public. The Winnemac Police Department released a statement yesterday regarding an incident that took place July 29th. The statement shares that on July 29th, around 12:44 p.m. Eastern Time, the Winnemac Police Department was dispatched to the Winnemac Town Park in response to a report of suspicious circumstances involving a male possibly attempting to lure children to his vehicle. Upon arriving to the scene, Lieutenant Brett Funk located and spoke with the male in question, who works for a food and vending dispenser company. His Indiana driver's license and workplace ID confirmed. The male stated he was on his lunch break as he had been working servicing machines in the area. His vehicles contained boxes and cases of food and beverages used to stock vending machines. The male stated that he gives candy to people and children as an act of kindness. The announcement goes on to say that it is not believed there was any malicious intent behind the gesture and states that after being counseled, the man left the area. The announcement concludes by saying there is not believed to be any immediate danger to the citizens of Winnemac at the Winnemac Town Park at this time.
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2: I'm Ryan Martin on Hoosier Ag Today with Midday Market and Weather Analysis, brought to you by Louis Dreyfus in Claypool, currently paying a 30-cent positive basis versus the November futures for soybeans delivered right on through the end of August. Call with questions, 574-566-2113. Kind of a sluggish day in the marketplace here today. You know, it's been a rough and tumble week. Past couple of days, geopolitical issues have been kind of clashing with, well, the expectation that the crop's not in too bad a shape out there. Now, that flies in the face of some of you that have talked about, hey, this is not good here, or I have some holes here. But honestly, the good to excellent ratings across the countryside, even though they dropped earlier this week, are likely going to be coming back as the weather has not been as bad this week as what was maybe advertised in all areas. He's got good rains moving across the eastern Corn Belt as we move through this weekend. Soaking rains for both Saturday, Sunday, and even Monday in some parts of the region. I'm Ryan Martin.
3: From the Tri-County Weather Center, I'm Bill Banks on All News 1520 WKVI. 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This afternoon, partly sunny with a high near 78. Tonight, mostly clear with a low around 59. Looking ahead to Monday, sunny with a high near 80. Monday night will be mostly clear with a low around 57. Currently, it's 76 and mainly clear. I'm Bill Banks. For your local forecast 24/7, visit WKVI.com.
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9: This is a Bloomberg Money Minute. End of the trading week and end of the month with up arrows on Wall Street. The Dow was up by 0.5%. The S&P was up 0.7%. The Nasdaq gaining 1%. Short interest in SpaceX stood at 219.3 million shares as of Wednesday, equal to about 34% of the shares available for public trading. The company is set to report its first quarterly results as a public company next Tuesday. As many as 911.5 million shares could become available for trading under the company's staggered lockup arrangement 2 days later. Data centers are popping up everywhere. The four largest players in the data center race have committed nearly $2.4 trillion in spending over the coming years for AI infrastructure. Alphabet, Meta, Microsoft, and Amazon have reported increased commitments on leases, buildings, energy, and equipment. The companies have signaled increased spending plans, citing a need to capture massive demand for AI computing power, with some commitments extending as long as decades away. Matt Piper, Bloomberg Radio.
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4: 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I'm Eric Pfeiffer. This is Hoosier Ag Today News, brought to you by the Indiana State Fair, bringing the Big Top Circus back for the whole family to enjoy as part of your fair-going experience. The circus thrills, stunts, and acrobatics are free with paid fair admission. The Friend of Farmer Award is an honor presented by the Indiana Corn Growers Association and Indiana Soybean Alliance Membership and Policy Committee to a policy leader who leads and advocates on issues that benefit Indiana farmers. At Wednesday's Indiana Ag Policy Summit in Columbus, State Representative Bo Baird was this year's recipient.
5: You know, it's such an honor, not something I was expecting, and I know the past honorees who have truly been some forefront leaders in Indiana agriculture. It's just an honor to be in the same category as them, and I still don't even feel like I am, but just such an honor.
4: Those names include former USDA Undersecretary Ted McKinney, U.S. Senator Joe Donnelly, the late U.S. Representative Jackie Walorski, and his father, Congressman Jim Baird. Baird's passion for agriculture runs deep.
5: I come from Putnam County, specifically Greencastle, grew up on a farm, breed and raise quarter horses, we have row crops. Farmers are just the backbone of our community. I think that, you know, they want to do what's good for the community. They want to raise crops and commodities that are good for their family and good for their community and good for the world. And they just want to do it in a way where the government's out of their way or supporting. And I feel like that's what I can do in my role as a state representative, is to really help remove those barriers or be supportive where we can so that they can do what they love to do.
4: Baird gave praise to the state's commodity organizations after recently returning from a trip to Taiwan.
5: I saw soybeans on the breakfast menu, fried soybean strips and soybean milk on the breakfast bar. But what that really speaks to, and what I was really impressed was, that doesn't happen without somebody working actively to promote Indiana agriculture, soybeans, corn, pork, you name it. It doesn't just happen. It takes associations like the Corn and Soybean Alliance out there promoting, not just domestically, but internationally, ways to use our products. And I believe that we raise the best here in Indiana.
4: Baird is the 9th recipient of the Friend of Farmer Award. He represents District 44 in West Central Indiana. That includes all of Putnam County and portions of Clay, Park, and Morgan counties. In other news, Midwest farmers continue to face a tale of two markets, our Greg Allen explains.
6: On one hand, the cost of growing a corn crop keeps climbing. USDA recently increased its estimate for corn production expenses following renewed geopolitical tensions. But on the other hand, farmland values remain surprisingly resilient.
7: I think it is the expectation of the future combined with some cash that was built up from prior years that keeps the demand level where it is through this stretch of tight profit margins.
6: That's R.D. Schrader, president of Schrader Real Estate and Auction Company. He says a recent auction in Wells County, Indiana, sold for just over $24,000 per acre for the purpose of possible development. But even farm operators are buying premium land at premium prices.
7: Just last night, we were in Allen County, and we're just a few dollars short of $18,000 an acre, and it was operators that drove the value of that farm, and it didn't really have any transitional value. It was strictly agricultural value that brought it to nearly $18,000 an acre, which is just as strong as it's ever been in that pocket.
6: The contrast highlights today's farm economy. Producing a crop may be getting more expensive, but confidence in Midwest farmland itself remains strong. I'm Greg Allen.
4: And I'm Eric Pfeiffer. 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
8: Turning now to funeral arrangements. 70-year-old Pamela Gum of Warsaw passed away July 25th. There will be no services held at this time, but Brayman & Son Memorial Chapel of Knox is in charge of arrangements. Memorials may be made to the funeral home in memory of 70-year-old Pamela Gum of Warsaw. 61-year-old Patrick Lee Chalifo of Madaryville passed away July 27th. There will be a celebration of life held today, Saturday, August 1st, from 2 to 5 p.m. Eastern Time at the American Legion Hall in Wheatfield. Arrangements have been entrusted to Frayne Mortuary in Madaryville for 61-year-old Patrick Lee Chalifo of Madaryville. 90-year-old Betty R. Nerger Berger of Knox passed away on July 27th. Friends will be received from noon until the time of the 1 p.m. service this upcoming Monday, August 3rd, at the Bremen & Son Memorial Chapel in Knox. In lieu of flowers, memorials may be made to the donor's choice in memory of 90-year-old Betty R. Nerger Berger of Knox. 71-year-old Linda Jean Burns passed away July 30th. Visitation will be held from 3 to 7 p.m. Eastern Time tomorrow, Sunday, August 2nd, at the Frayne Mortuary in Winnemac. Funeral services will be held the following day at 11 a.m. Eastern Time, Monday, August 3rd, also at Frayne Mortuary in Winnemac. Memorials can be made to Bell Center Bible Church or the Pulaski County Human Services Food Pantry. Funeral services have been entrusted to Frayne Mortuary for 71-year-old Linda Jean Burns. Remember, you can find complete obituary information online at WKVI.com.
9: I'm Ryan Martin on Hoosier Ag Today with Midday Market and Weather Analysis, brought to you by Louis Dreyfus in Claypool, currently paying a 30-cent positive basis versus the November futures for soybeans delivered right on through the end of August. Call with questions, 574-566-2113. Kind of a sluggish day in the marketplace here today. You know, it's been a rough and tumble week. Past couple of days, geopolitical issues have been kind of clashing with, well, the expectation that the crop's not in too bad a shape out there. Now, that flies in the face of some of you that have talked about, hey, this is not good here, or I have some holes here. But honestly, the good to excellent ratings across the countryside, even though they dropped earlier this week, are likely going to be coming back as the weather has not been as bad this week as what was maybe advertised in all areas. We've got good rains moving across the eastern Corn Belt as we move through this weekend. Soaking rains for both Saturday, Sunday, and even Monday in some parts of the region. I'm Ryan Martin.
10: From the Tri-County Weather Center, I'm Bill Banks on All News 1520 WKVI. 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This afternoon, partly sunny with a high near 78. Tonight, mostly clear with a low around 59. Looking ahead to Monday, sunny with a high near 80. Monday night will be mostly clear with a low around 57. Currently, it's 76 and mainly clear. I'm Bill Banks. For your local forecast 24/7, visit WKVI.com.
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16: For Network Indiana Sports, I'm Brad Huber. The Indiana Fever were in action late last night. In fact, it ended very early this morning. The Indiana Fever closed the first half on an 8-0 run and pulled away in the second half to get the win 112-98. That improves the Fever to 19-10 on the season and move into fourth in the WNBA playoff race. The team was led by Kelsey Mitchell and Caitlin Clark, who both had 26 points in that win. Four other players were in double figures. Monique Billings and Michaela Timpson had 15 points, Aaliyah Boston with 14, and Sophie Cunningham with 13. The Indiana Fever are next in action tomorrow, Sunday afternoon, against the Minnesota Lynx. That will be a 1 o'clock tip time in Minneapolis. Minor League Baseball. Last night, the Indianapolis Indians beat the Louisville Bats 3-1. They'll be back in action later tonight at 7:15. The Fort Wayne Tin Caps, they were tied at 2-2 after seven innings. Scored three in the top of the eighth to beat the Great Lakes Loons 5-2 last night. They'll play again at 7:05 tonight. And the South Bend Cubs scored 9 runs in the second inning to lead 9-0, went on to win 15-7 over the Lake County Captains. They will play at 7 o'clock later on tonight. There will be cars on track at the Indianapolis Motor Speedway this weekend, testing for the new 2028 IndyCar chassis. Chevrolet driver Alexander Rossi, also the 2016 Indy 500 winner, will be on track later today from 1 until 4. And then tomorrow, Alex Palou, the 2025 Indianapolis 500 champion for Team Honda, will be on the IMS road course from 11 until 2. Those cars slated to be in action beginning with the 2028 season. For Network Indiana Sports, I'm Brad Huber.
17: Stevens, a massive wave of strikes on Iran is all for now. President Trump saying the U.S. and Iran are closer to a peace deal.
18: According to Axios, that decision came after the Saudi crown prince spoke with President Trump yesterday and expressed concerns over his plans for massive new strikes against Iran. It was said to be one of the largest bombing campaigns on Iran to date and likely would have targeted energy infrastructure.
17: Fox's Rebecca Castor, 3 people dead, at least 7 others hurt after a mass shooting Saturday at an In-N-Out fast food restaurant in Twin Falls, Idaho. The gunman's also dead. Severe wildfires ripping through the Pacific Northwest.
19: There could be some more wildfires today as those conditions stay dry across portions of central Montana and then stretching just towards the south, getting into Idaho, but wider across the area.
17: And that's Fox Weather's Adam Klotz. 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

0: A man was arrested for resisting law enforcement. I'm Rusty Nixon, Max 98.3 FM News. July 29th at 12:46 p.m., Plymouth police attempted to conduct a traffic stop on a vehicle driven by Li Weizhong, 46, of China, at U.S. 31 and 12th Road. The vehicle failed to pull over and continued south until it was boxed in by another officer at U.S. 31 and 17th Road with assistance from Marshall County Police and Argus Police. Weizhong was lodged at the Marshall County Jail for resisting law enforcement in a vehicle. Suspects are considered innocent until proven guilty in a court of law. The afternoon of July 30th, Plymouth police were dispatched to AK Industries to speak with a supervisor in reference to a battery that had occurred. After watching surveillance footage and speaking with Epson Desailad Reyes Rios, he was placed in custody for his involvement. Rios was transported and lodged in the Marshall County Jail, charged with domestic battery. Suspects are considered innocent until proven guilty in a court of law. Congressman Andre Carson is calling for an immediate end to ICE detention operations at the Miami Correctional Facility. Jeanette Cruz reports.
1: The call comes after newly released documents show ICE acknowledged detainees at the facility missed nearly 800 doses of prescription medication. Carson launched an oversight inquiry following the deaths of two detainees who died within weeks of each other earlier this year. The ACLU of Indiana also filed a lawsuit after a detainee suffered a severe seizure when denied his medication. Carson is demanding full accountability and an immediate federal investigation. Jeanette Cruz, Network Indiana.
0: The Marshall County Historical Society and Museum has announced a duo of home tours for 2026. The Dietrich Bowen House in Bremen is a Queen Anne-style Victorian home listed on the National Register of Historic Places. It was built by prominent early Bremen businessman John Dietrich. It was completed in 1901. It was sold later to Dr. Otis Bowen, who used the house both as a residence and medical office before he was elected governor of Indiana. The tour will be held August 16th, beginning at 1 p.m. Limited tickets are $20. They're available at the Marshall County Historical Museum at 123 North Michigan Street in Plymouth or through the museum website. The Corbin Bachaca House in Plymouth is also a local landmark. The Italianate Cube, popular style from the 1850s and 1880s, was built by Horace Corbin in 1865. He moved to Plymouth in 1851 and practiced law, was elected a state senator, and later became the first mayor of Plymouth until 1875. The Corbin Bachaca home tour will be September 13th, beginning at 1 p.m. Limited tickets are $20, also available at the museum or on the website. Call the Marshall County Museum at 574-936-2306 if you have any questions. After 50 years, longtime Mishawaka blueberry farm could be looking for a new owner. John Nelson's retiring. Somebody will take over the blueberry ranch, a U-Pick farm that has welcomed generations of families each summer. Nelson says growing organic blueberries has been rewarding, but people who return year after year are what he'll miss the most. He says watching children grow up and bring back their families has been the best part of running the farm. I'm Rusty Nixon, Max 98.3 FM News. Go to our website, max983.net, or our Facebook page, Tri-County News, and get all of your local news 24/7.
2: I'm Ryan Martin on Hoosier Ag Today with Midday Market and Weather Analysis brought to you by Louis Dreyfus in Claypool, currently paying a 30-cent positive basis versus the November futures for soybeans delivered right on through the end of August. Call with questions 574-566-2113. Kind of a sluggish day in the marketplace here today. You know, it's been a rough and tumble week. Past couple of days, geopolitical issues have been kind of clashing with the expectation that the crop's not in too bad a shape out there. Now, that flies in the face of some of you that have talked about, hey, this is not good here, or I have some holes here. But honestly, the Good to Excellent ratings across the countryside, even though they dropped earlier this week, are likely going to be coming back as the weather has not been as bad this week as what was maybe advertised in all areas. We've got good rains moving across the eastern Corn Belt as we move through this weekend. Soaking rains for both Saturday, Sunday, and even Monday in some parts of the region. I'm Ryan Martin.
3: From the Tri-County Weather Center, I'm Bill Banks on All News 1520 WKVI. 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This afternoon, partly sunny with a high near 78. Tonight, mostly clear with a low around 59. Looking ahead to Monday, sunny with a high near 80. Monday night will be mostly clear with a low around 57. Currently, it's 76 and mainly clear. I'm Bill Banks. For your local forecast 24/7, visit WKVI.com.
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9: This is a Bloomberg Money Minute. End of the trading week and end of the month with up arrows on Wall Street. The Dow was up by 0.5%. The S&P was up 0.7%. The Nasdaq gaining 1%. Short interest in SpaceX stood at 219.3 million shares as of Wednesday, equal to about 34% of the shares available for public trading. The company is set to report its first quarterly results as a public company next Tuesday. As many as 911.5 million shares could become available for trading under the company's staggered lockup arrangement 2 days later. Data centers are popping up everywhere. The four largest players in the data center race have committed nearly $2.4 trillion in spending over the coming years for AI infrastructure. Alphabet, Meta, Microsoft, and Amazon have reported increased commitments on leases, buildings, energy, and equipment. The companies have signaled increased spending plans, citing a need to capture massive demand for AI computing power, with some commitments extending as long as decades away. Matt Piper, Bloomberg Radio.
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20: 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Joining me, Brian Basting from Advanced Trading. It's a new month, the month of August, but Brian, I assume we will continue to look at some of the same old sources of market influence.
21: Yes, I do think we'll be looking at the same sources as we begin the month of August here. We'll look at geopolitical developments. We'll look at any news out of the Black Sea region affecting corn exports and wheat exports, of course, in the Black Sea. We'll also be looking at weekend rainfall totals, and we certainly hope most of your listeners got a good drink over the weekend, and we're certainly looking forward to better weather here during the month of August. We'll also look at crop progress report. It comes out at 4 p.m. Eastern Time this afternoon. Andy, what type of crop condition changes did we see from last week in terms of corn and soybeans in particular? Finally, we're looking at the export sales reports. Come out at 9 a.m. Eastern Time each day. We did see some sales last week to China and unknown destinations.
20: 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I'm Andy Eubank. Hoosier Ag Today, your trusted ag source for 20 years.
2: I'm Ryan Martin on Hoosier Ag Today with Midday Market and Weather Analysis, brought to you by Louis Dreyfus and Claypool, currently paying a 30 cent positive basis versus the November futures for soybeans delivered right on through the end of August. Call with questions 574-566-2113. Kind of a sluggish day in the marketplace here today. You know, it's been a rough and tumble week. Past couple of days, geopolitical issues have been kind of clashing with, well, the expectation that the crop's not in too bad a shape out there. Now, that flies in the face of some of you that have talked about, hey, this is not good here, or I have some holes here. But honestly, the good to excellent ratings across the countryside, even though they dropped earlier this week, are likely going to be coming back, as the weather has not been as bad this week as what was maybe advertised in all areas. We've got good rains moving across the eastern Corn Belt as we move through this weekend. Soaking rains for both Saturday, Sunday, and even Monday in some parts of the region. I'm Ryan Martin.
3: From the Tri-County Weather Center, I'm Bill Banks on All News 1520 WKVI. 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This afternoon, partly sunny with a high near 78. Tonight, mostly clear with a low around 59. Looking ahead to Monday, sunny with a high near 80. Monday night will be mostly clear with a low around 57. Currently, it's 76 and mainly clear. I'm Bill Banks. For your local forecast 24/7, visit WKVI.com.
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0: ABC News, I'm Chuck Severson. Over 5,000 acres have burned from three fires in Spokane, Washington. Officials estimate at least 600 structures have been damaged or destroyed. In Washington State, ABC's Alex Stone.
1: A towering plume of smoke over Spokane as flames moved around the metro area. Three separate fires burning at the same time, all pushed by strong wind. The governor declaring a state of emergency, issuing a burn ban through September, and activating the National Guard to support firefighters.
0: Fire threat spreads to Minnesota. Police confirmed three people were killed and another five were injured when a gunman opened fire outside a fast food restaurant yesterday in Twin Falls, Idaho. Police say the suspected shooter died. Saudi Arabia's state-run news agency reports that the country's ruler, Crown Prince Mohammed bin Salman, spoke with President Trump by phone to urge de-escalation and diplomacy with Iran. This is ABC News. Wildlife officials warning Americans to stay alert while outdoors this summer as bear sightings become more common. ABC's Ike Ajachi.
2: Colorado Parks and Wildlife says there's been a 155% increase in bear activity this year in Douglas County between Denver and Colorado Springs. According to the Wall Street Journal, in California, South Lake Tahoe police have received 174 bear calls already this year, compared to 97 at this time last year. The reason? Bear populations have increased due to conservation efforts, and experts believe they're being forced into more populated areas.
0: This morning, Moscow's mayor calling yesterday's deadly explosion at a restaurant in the city center that killed three people a brutal terrorist act. No one has claimed responsibility. At least five people were killed, another 40 remain missing after a ferry in Indonesia caught fire early today. Chuck Severson, ABC News.
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0: The Indiana Department of Transportation has announced traffic impacts for I-94 in Lake, Porter, and LaPorte counties next week, including overnight lane closures and changing traffic patterns. I'm Becca Shepherd for Stark County Family Dentistry from the WKVI Information Center. Overnight lane closures will be conducted on I-94 between I-65 and the Indiana Toll Road at mile marker 13 through 16 during the hours of 7 p.m. to 6 a.m. Monday, August 3rd through Friday, August 7th. These closures are to install temporary barrier walls and remove sound wall panels along the shoulder so that crews can then work on overhead and roadside signage installation, which will be ongoing through the end of September. Additionally, there will be alternating lane closures on I-94 between US 421 and US 20 and 35, mile markers 34 through 40, during the overnight hours of 8 p.m. to 6 a.m. Monday, August 3rd through Saturday, August 8th. This work is in relation to the full bridge deck replacement on Bleck Road over I-94 through the beginnings of September, which includes restrictions on I-94. And finally, the concrete barrier wall on I-94 between State Road 49 and US 421 at mile markers 29 through 34 is being moved to prepare for a new configuration for westbound traffic. Eastbound traffic moved back to the eastbound side of I-94 this week, and westbound traffic is expected to move in counterflow lanes on the eastbound side on or around the evening of Tuesday, August 4th. I-94 will have two lanes in each direction on the eastbound side, while resurfacing activities are taking place on the westbound side through the end of August. NDOT encourages drivers to consider safety for all by slowing down, using extra caution, and driving distraction-free when traveling in and around all work zones. The Knox Community School Corporation shared on Tuesday that it has completed several improvement projects across the district over the summer break months in preparation for the start of the 2026-2027 school year. The announcement shared that the district's summer projects included resurfacing the administration building and middle school parking lots, installing a protective roof covering over Weinberg Gym, adding new mulch to the preschool playground, and construction on a new outdoor learning space and playground at the middle school with support from the middle school parent-teacher organization. The corporation also installed new vertical heating, ventilation, and air conditioning units in middle school classrooms to improve air quality and student comfort. They replaced ceiling tiles in middle school classrooms and portions of the hallways and installed new carpet in multiple classrooms and other spaces throughout the district. School officials said the projects were completed as part of the corporation's ongoing efforts to provide safe, welcoming, and high-quality learning environments for students and staff. Officials also thanked the district's maintenance and custodial teams for their work completing the improvements over the summer. The North Judson Town Council will meet Monday, August 3rd at 6:30 p.m. Central Time at North Judson Town Hall, located at 310 Lane Street. During the meeting, council members will discuss updates on the 2026 Highland Cemetery Road paving and removal project, including seeding and a grave survey. The council will also discuss a 2026 Land and Water Conservation Fund grant application through the Indiana Department of Natural Resources, 2026 budget planning, and water and wastewater operator services. Under new business, the council will consider resolution number 2026-03, a cash reconciliation adjustment resolution. The agenda also includes departmental and representative reports, a legal update, and any additional business deemed necessary by the council and the payment of claims. This meeting is open to the public. The Winnemac Police Department released a statement yesterday regarding an incident that took place July 29th. The statement shares that on July 29th, around 12:44 p.m. Eastern Time, the Winnemac Police Department was dispatched to the Winnemac Town Park in response to a report of suspicious circumstances involving a male possibly attempting to lure children to his vehicle. Upon arriving to the scene, Lieutenant Brett Funk located and spoke with the male in question, who works for a food and vending dispenser company. His Indiana driver's license and workplace ID confirmed. The male stated he was on his lunch break as he had been working servicing machines in the area. His vehicles contained boxes and cases of food and beverages used to stock vending machines. The male stated that he gives candy to people and children as an act of kindness. The announcement goes on to say that it is not believed there was any malicious intent behind the gesture and states that after being counseled, the man left the area. The announcement concludes by saying there is not believed to be any immediate danger to the citizens of Winnemac at the Winnemac Town Park at this time. WKVI News and Information on the Hour is brought to you by Dr. Andrew Frazier and the staff over at Stark County Family Dentistry in Knox. 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
1: I'm Ryan Martin on Hoosier Ag Today with Midday Market and Weather Analysis, brought to you by Louis Dreyfus and Clay Fool, currently paying a 30-cent positive basis versus the November futures for soybeans delivered right on through the end of August. Call with questions, 574-566-2113. Kind of a sluggish day in the marketplace here today. You know, it's been a rough and tumble week. Past couple of days, geopolitical issues have been kind of clashing with the expectation that the crop's not in too bad a shape out there. Now, that flies in the face of some of you that have talked about, hey, this is not good here, or I have some holes here. But honestly, the good to excellent ratings across the countryside, even though they dropped earlier this week, are likely going to be coming back, as the weather has not been as bad this week as what was maybe advertised in all areas. He's got good rains moving across the eastern Corn Belt as we move through this weekend. Soaking rains for both Saturday, Sunday, and even Monday in some parts of the region. I'm Ryan Martin.
2: From the Tri-County Weather Center, I'm Bill Banks on All News 1520 WKVI. 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This afternoon, partly sunny with a high near 78. Tonight, mostly clear with a low around 59. Looking ahead to Monday, sunny with a high near 80. Monday night will be mostly clear with a low around 57. Currently, it's 76 and mainly clear. I'm Bill Banks. For your local forecast 24/7, visit WKVI.com.
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5: Welcome back to Indiana Issues. I'm your host, Abdul-Hakim Shabazz, the editor and publisher of IndyPolitics.org. But there are fewer than 100 days to go before voters go to the polls for the midterm elections, so we start our conversation with Dr. Laura Albright, political science professor at the University of Indianapolis. Dr. Laura, thank you for joining us. Well, there's about a little less than 100-something-odd days to go, depending on when we record this interview and when it airs, before the election day. And so join us on the newsline, talk about all the fun stuff that you can anticipate during election season is our good friend, Dr. Laura Wilson. Dr. Wilson, Dr. Albright, thank you very much for being with us. Always good to chat with you.
6: Abdul, my pleasure.
5: Less than 100 days to go. What's your assessment of Indiana's political climate?
6: Well, we have one of the most exciting and I think generally underrated outside the state, statewide election in terms of the Secretary of State, that position.
5: No, you don't say. I'm shocked.
6: You and I know this, and I think your listeners are very attuned as well. Like, this is not typically that much of an exciting race. Now, it doesn't get the same level of attention, certainly, as other nationwide races, because this is a statewide race. This is a state executive level office. But I think this is the most excitement, the most enthusiasm, the most unique collection of candidates with interesting backgrounds, and what really feels like the most truly competitive race that we've seen in a really long time. And I think though we have other important races, of course, all 435 of the House seats are up nationally. 9 of those belong to Indiana. You know, there are other statewide offices. There are state legislative, right? There's other stuff going on, certainly. I think the Secretary of State's race is getting a lot of the attention, and for very good reason. So though it is a congressional midterm, there's certainly more attention on politics this cycle than we traditionally see in Indiana, which usually doesn't have a lot of attention and maybe not as typically as high voter turnout either.
5: Well, let's start with the Secretary of State's race, because I think it's interesting the fact that it's an odd year that there's no presidential, no U.S. Senate, no gubernatorial race. So the Secretary of State is the marquee race of the year. And you've got on the Democrat side, Beau Bie, son of Evan Bie. You've got Max Engling, who actually beat Diego Morales at the convention this summer, which we'll get to in just a second. You've got Laura Schilling, who is a Libertarian candidate, and also a former colleague of ours. She actually used to teach at the University of Indianapolis, former Indianapolis Mayor Greg Ballard, who's now running under the Lincoln Party banner.
6: Yeah, and so first of all, to that point, especially your last point here, right, you've got 4 candidates in this race. The stakes are really high for the Libertarian candidate, Lori Schillings, because she wants to be able to deliver at least that 2% to keep Libertarians on the ballot. They've been able to do this since the 90s. I think she's one of their best qualified candidates, so I don't think that will be a major challenge. But having another third-party candidate from the Lincoln Party with Ballard really throws a wrench adds excitement, right? Certainly makes this a very different dynamic. And then, as you mentioned, Engling beating Morales. Engling is maybe less known outside the Republican Party. He hasn't served in elected office before, but he has worked as a staffer under U.S. Senator Jim Banks. So he has credibility in that way, but maybe lack of name recognition in another. And then inversely, when we talk about Beau Bie, obviously his surname has a legacy that precedes itself, but he hasn't served in elected office yet either and is a relative newcomer as well. So we're talking about a really unique, unusual dynamic. And if you were to say, when have we seen something like this before? And I recognize everything that happens is always unprecedented, right? But I really don't think we've seen anything quite like this in a long time in Indiana politics. And it signifies what could be a change, but also what could be really encouraging for voters in terms of having different choices and options, right? It definitely signifies a difference within the Republican Party after that convention. I think Democrats are waiting to see if this signifies a new opportunity, a new era for their political party in the state. So there's a lot riding on this particular race and a really interesting group of candidates all seeking for the Secretary of State's position.
5: And what I thought was, I would say the most, this year has been like been all sorts of twists and turns. And our guest on the program today is our good friend, Dr. Laura Wilson, the University of Indianapolis. We teach in the School of Political Science together on occasion. Laura, what I think is really interesting about the Secretary of State's race is the fact that obviously you got Republicans, you got Democrats, and the fact that Greg Ballard actually, you know, got the signatures to get on the ballot. And it was with about 3,000-4,000 to spare and some change.
6: Yeah, because that threshold is 37,000 signatures. I really appreciate, I feel like the media was clear on that number, explained why that was the number he had to have. But I think that's really important for folks to know, because sometimes when you think of signature collection or you think about third-party ballot access, I think we usually think, well, it's not that hard, right? Can't be that difficult. You just go out one weekend, you get a couple buddies to sign a paper, right? And you're talking about an incredible number of signatures, right? That his campaign had to hire a group to help them do this, but they well exceeded the minimum. So they met the criteria by the deadline so that Ballard could be on the ballot. I think that's really important for folks to know just how high that threshold is. The fact that he well exceeded it says something, certainly about his candidacy. And then also, in a weird, like almost perverse kind of way, it forces the candidate to campaign in a way that if you didn't have to meet that threshold, you would have done it differently, right? But you've got to get those signatures. And so Ballard really hustled in his campaign to be able to do that. And I think it provides an opportunity, especially for Ballard, well known within the city of Indianapolis and Marion County, but there are 91 other counties in the state of Indiana. It provides him that opportunity to really get out there, the boots on the ground campaign, right? Making sure people know who he is, what he stands for, why he's running under this party label. And we don't have a lot of third party candidacies in the state. I think it's been 30 years since we've had one, I believe, in terms of a statewide executive office like this at this scale. So he really had his work cut out for him. And, you know, I don't think every campaign could deliver, quite frankly, but his did. And as you mentioned, with several thousand signatures to spare.
5: And the one thing I thought was interesting were some of the, and you always take social media for what it's worth, about some of the criticism that was levied against the former mayor, like, well, he had to go buy his signatures. Well, he didn't necessarily go buy his signatures, but he had to pay to get his signatures, because you don't just do it all for free if you want it done right. Yeah.
6: Well, and that's true for anything in campaigns. So for every one of these candidates, you have to pay for advertising. You pay to produce the ad. You pay to produce the direct mailer. You have to pay to mail it or to air it, to broadcast, right? Like, everything costs money, but it's also part of the hustle. In order to get that money, you got to ask donors. It's why I am generally very positive and grateful just across the board for candidates who run for office, because it is hard work. And as I think sometimes they're overly optimistic. You probably have to be a little crazy to do it, but only one will win. And it everything you have to pay, whether it's a financial cost, it's your time, it's resources in another way. And this is one more barrier. It's an additional barrier that third parties in the state of Indiana have in order to get on the ballot. It was a criteria. He had to meet it. He met that requirement, and thus his name is on the ballot. But all campaigning for any elected office, all the way down to school board, right, is going to require some cost. This one was certainly a high bar, but Ballard's candidacy was able to meet that.
5: Our guest on the program is our good friend, Dr. Laura Wilson, the University of Indianapolis. We teach together in the School of Political Science, and we're just getting caught up on the upcoming election with less than 100 days to spare. Dr. Laura, one last thing on Greg Ballard before we move on to Max Ingram's and some other issues. I thought it was interesting that Greg Ballard ran as a Lincoln Party candidate, because if he didn't, then the next person would have to go and get more signatures to do the exact same thing all over again and go get 37,000 signatures by doing it under the party banner. He basically guarantees Lincoln Party a spot on the ballot going forward if he hits a certain threshold on the election.
6: Yes, and that's that 2% that's going to be really important in this race for him. I think this is what Ballard sees as the potential beginning of a movement. The way he's talked about running under the party banner versus just being independent, right? It wasn't, as he'll describe it, wasn't just a separation, a chasm within the Republican Party, but he sees this opportunity, right? Maybe a coming out of a challenge within the state. That there's voters he sees that are attracted to his candidacy because they don't like their other options and they want to see a different perspective. Strategically, if he's able to secure that threshold, the Lincoln Party will be able to be on the ballot in the future. So it tells us, certainly looking ahead, and it requires Ballard to be able to get enough votes. But if he's able to do that in this race, regardless of the outcome, whether or not he wins or one of the other candidates does, his party will be on the ballot for the next few years. And that could signify, right, we'll see other candidates running under this party banner. That could be maybe a new opportunity for a third party in Indiana. It hinges certainly on some factors. I think that shows a little bit of forethought and certainly like larger goals and ambitions beyond just this race in 2026.
5: Now, speaking of the other race in 2026, the other big contest has been on the Republican side. You had Dave Shelton, the Knox County clerk, versus Max Engling, spokesperson, an aide to State Senator Jim Banks. Engling won the convention on the second round of ballot. He won with 53% of the vote, which is actually less than Beau Bye did with respect to him versus Blythe Potter, which we'll get to in just a bit. But there seems to have been some controversy as of lately over campaign contributions, over the Hoosier Leadership Forum, over a $60,000 check that was wired, but then you had to go back. And it doesn't, and I'm not saying anybody did anything sinister, but it seems that there's not a whole lot of margin for error for a Max Engling to get up and running.
6: Yeah, you know, I think there's going to be a lot of focus on his campaign. As we said, he's a former staffer for Jim Banks. I think Senator Banks is incredibly powerful right now in Indiana politics, and that's a huge benefit to Engling's candidacy. The connections, the network, the inner workings, everything like that. But this, we know, like, first of all, you got four candidates in a general election. That does not happen all the time in Indiana politics. You're talking about newcomer candidates in a certain way. I think every candidate has their benefits and their liabilities, but this feels like a really competitive race. I do want to go back to one of the things you mentioned in terms of the delegate vote in convention, because I've heard people make a big deal about that 53%. That was on the second ballot. And this is a candidate who usurped, unseated the incumbent serving in office. That is highly unusual. The 53%, if that's all you needed to win, and he did. The Democrats had two candidates. The Republicans had four. You also had Jamie Rettenauer in there, too. So I have seen people say, well, I don't know. Does that mean the Republicans aren't coalescing behind him? I would say give him time. He was a late entry into this race. He is now their candidate. Both parties, we're talking about the two main parties, will be smart to get behind their candidate and support them wholeheartedly. And that's going to be essential in this race in particular, because you do have two third party candidates. So now we're not just talking about getting, you know, 51% of the vote. There's a lot at stake for both major parties, also for the two minor parties. The candidates have a lot at stake, quite frankly, in this race.
5: And I remind people, too, that in Indiana, it's not a majority, it's a plurality. So literally, with four candidates on the ballot, you'll need 26% of the vote to walk away and win.
6: Oh, absolutely. And I, you know, we don't have runoffs to that point. You don't have to secure that majority. You don't worry about if you don't. You have another election for the top two candidates. You know, we saw this most recently in 2024 in the gubernatorial primary. Mike Braun, ultimately elected as governor of the state of Indiana, wasn't able to get the majority out of a very crowded primary. As I recall, there were five candidates in that race, but you don't need to. And sometimes people make a really big deal about that. Like, sure, if someone wins by a landslide margin, does that say their victory is definitive? Perhaps. But when you have more options, people will take those options. If you have fewer options, then they won't have those to choose from. So numerically, I think that's a helpful reminder for us, too.
5: Now, let's switch over to the Democrat side of things. You've got Beau Bye, who ran against Blythe Potter. Bye won his convention by a clear majority. He's been basically running around the state to talk about corruption, hitting all 92 counties. But once again, though, the Bi legacy, it's a name that's known by a lot of older Democrats, but maybe not necessarily by some of the younger crowd.
6: Absolutely true. I like doing this exercise in class when I talk about family legacies, and we'll talk about the Pence family, Republicans in Indiana, and the Bi family, Democrats in Indiana. And especially for younger voters, where they may not know their history very well, and you're talking about having one, two, at most three elections under your belt, like, they didn't vote for a Bi. There was never a Bi on the ballot until this race. So name recognition will certainly, I would say, advantage him amongst older Democrats. Won't have that benefit for younger voters, but that's where the canvassing works. Like, that's where getting out there, reaching out to the various counties is really helpful. And I do think one of the things that's interesting here, you're talking for the two primary parties, and we're talking Engling and Bi, right? These are relatively young men, like highly ambitious.
5: I call them Backstreet Boy candidates.
6: Yes. Yeah, and much is made about, like, their physical appearance too, right? But, like, they, you hear a lot of times people complain, like, oh, all the politicians look, or, like, they're all from a certain age, whatever. Like, no, these are young, like, energetic guys. And I think there is that value that certainly will connect with younger voters. Now, we know younger people tend not to vote at the same rates as older voters. I don't pretend that that doesn't exist. But I do think that's also kind of an interesting dynamic here. And especially when we talk about, with all due respect, but having an older governor and an older president and an older previous president, I think sometimes younger voters feel disaffected because they just think, like, oh, you know, all the politicians are my parents or my grandparents' age. In this case, particularly when talking about the two Republican and Democratic candidates, both Bi and Engling, don't fit that stereotypical description. And I think that certainly does help with younger voters, and it provides just kind of another interesting element of dynamicism in this race.
5: Another thing I thought was interesting in this race, too, before we move on to some of the other races, the fact that Bi has some money to compete in this race, got a couple million dollars in the bank.
6: Oh, yeah, absolutely. And, you know, I mentioned just briefly earlier, everything in a campaign costs money. One of the benefits is, if you don't have to fundraise that hard, the more time you have to do things with the money and the less time as a candidate you have to spend getting the money. Certainly you'll have an apparatus, a campaign structure where you have people that are asking for money, too. But every donor wants to hear from the candidate. They don't want to hear from any volunteer. They want to hear from the candidate why you want the money, what you're going to do, you know, what's your vision. They want that personal connection. So that takes time of the candidate. If you are already starting off from a strong position, if you're able to be really successful in fundraising, we think of some of the most prolific fundraisers, they're really successful in their candidacies because they're able to generate a lot of money that they can then use to promote themselves, to connect with voters, to do the canvassing, right? To pay for the polling, which is incredibly expensive, to do everything. Bi certainly has that advantage as a candidate. I think especially for someone who's, as an individual, a newcomer, even though his family name and legacy is certainly cemented in the state, being able to have that helps tremendously as he tries to get the word out there about who he is, why he's running, what he would do beyond just the legacy of his last name.
5: Our guest on the program today is our good friend, Dr. Laura Wilson, professor of political science at the University of Indianapolis. We teach together in the School of Political Science on occasion. So with 100 days, and with fewer than 100 days left to go before the election, we're just getting caught up on Indiana's political scene. Dr. Laura, something interesting happened this week. We had recount commissions in District 23, Paula Copenhagen versus Spencer Deary and some other races. What your thoughts on all that? Because this kind of ties into earlier with people who voted against redistricting, end up getting primary challenges. The Trump people won about seven of those, some of the contested races, but we still got this whole, the ghosts of elections past are still here to haunt us.
6: They are. Let's start with, first of all, the benefits of these recount committees are to make sure that votes are counted properly. And I know there is a lot made about the legitimacy, the authenticity of votes in this country, right? Like voter fraud is oftentimes seen as a major threat, but recount commissions exist to make sure that the numbers are accurate, that there is no funny business. And I think that is something that voters should feel really good about, the fact that they can be used when needed and that we have that kind of process. The other thing I would say is we were talking about Secretary of State, right? Diego Morales, the incumbent in that office, did the right thing when he said, we are not going to subpoena voters. That was Paul Hoppenegger's ask of the commission and in the office, questioning some of the voters who cast a ballot in favor of her opposition in the primary, a Republican incumbent, Spencer Deary, that essentially, from her perspective, cost, quote unquote, her the election. Opening that would have not only been a can of worms in terms of the subpoena, but really would have been an unprecedented use of power. And I think there probably would be a legal question, too, whether or not that violates both the laws of the state and perhaps also the state constitution. But the Secretary of State did the right thing there. I think when we look at these recount commissions, on one hand, it feels unending. It feels like it takes a long time. I mean, man, the primary elections were months ago. We're talking about less than 100 days till the general. But it is more important to be accurate than to be fast. And efficiency matters more than speed in so many things in life, but certainly in a democracy. To do right by the candidates, to do right by the voters, to do right by the principle of elections. So while it feels like it takes a long time, sometimes that is necessary. And we don't have these recounts very often, but obviously this was an incredibly tight election year for many races, including the ones, of course, that we see these recounts for.
5: And also remind people, too, that the election results have to be, the recount, everything has to be certified by the 21st of August, because we got ballots that got to start beginning to print out shortly thereafterwards.
6: Right. That turnover, that the difference feels really fast. And of course, we had a May primary, so we're talking about months since then. But there is, and I just say this to reassure voters, and I think it's a really important part of the process. When a recount is necessary, you have steps of the process, there are deadlines, there's time frames. So this isn't endlessly litigated. And also it's thoughtful with regards to efficiency, though accuracy is the most imperative thing, because we have a May primary election, but then we've got a November general. And to your point, that's just around the corner, especially with early voting, which happens nearly 1 month before. It's no longer a day, election day, it's a season. And so you're talking about a tight time frame to be as efficient as possible, but also most important imperative, accurate.
5: And also, Dr. Laura Wilson with us for a few more minutes on the program today, my good friend at the University of Indianapolis. We teach together in the School of Political Science on occasion. Dr. Laura, something else I thought was interesting, too, throughout the whole thing about primaries and should primaries be open or closed. My theory is this. I'd love to get your thoughts. As long as I'm paying for it as a taxpayer, I'll vote whatever damn primary I freaking feel like.
6: Yeah, I think we agree then that open primaries have.
5: You probably say a little bit more academically.
6: I wouldn't use such terms, but I think there's a value to open primaries. Now, I recognize why parties prefer closed primaries. It makes perfect sense, right? You want members of your own party voting. But I would say in the state of Indiana, in several subsequent election cycles, they have not necessarily been competitive. And in some jurisdictions, you're looking at the real competition is in the primary, because the way, particularly for our, let's go to state legislative districts, the way that those are drawn, it's not going to be competitive in the general. So as a voter, if you want to truly have a meaningful say in who's representing you, you may feel like May is your only opportunity. And I think that is important for us to keep in mind. Now, for the states that do have the closed primaries, of course, you kind of have to prove your partisanship, and it's maybe implicit, right? It's important still here in a semi-open primary, but it's a little bit different. I always thought that you could look at the states that have closed primaries and recognize that the strength of their own political parties there, because it is in the party's best interest in most cases to have a closed primary, so you know it's only your party voting. And that said, I just say Indiana doesn't have a lot of competitive general elections. So if the circumstances were a little bit different, I think maybe you could make an argument in favor of voters and the parties for a closed system. It periodically that topic that comes up in the state legislature. And I would suspect, I don't know how far it will go, but I bet we will see it introduced again after this primary cycle because of the concern of crossover voting. Thus far, though, Indiana has maintained, as we consider them to be semi-open, our semi-open primary system.
5: And I also kind of jokingly say that, it's a Republican voted in Lake County. It's a Democrat, I would say, up until a few years ago, say maybe voted in Hancock or in the donut counties. I mean, the action is on the Republican side because, or the other party side, because that's where, because the county is so one party leaning.
6: Yeah, exactly. And that's truly where, for voters that say, well, I vote in November, but it doesn't matter. While I believe every vote matters, I am a purist as democracy goes, we recognize that there may not be competition. This election cycle is really fun because we have many competitive races. And it's not to say that they're going to be 50-50, but I mean competitive in terms of you got a candidate at least from two sides. And there are often cycles, again, specifically in our state legislature, where you may not have a candidate from the other party. So whether you're in a blue stronghold or a red dominated county, right, you may not actually have options beyond the primary. And that's going to be the biggest argument against having a closed primary cycle, is that our communities seem very one-sided or another, mostly Republican, but you have Lake County, you have Marin County, right? You have Monroe County, areas of that would be very blue too. That, not having that competition, especially in the general election, minimizes the incentive for voters. It's going to minimize voter turnout. It would have a lot of other negative consequences that we already see in the general election, but at least we have the opportunity for voters who feel so inclined to participate in the primary.
5: Dr. Laura, one of my final questions for you is, and this is sort of from the ground up. I got to give my Democrat friends credit. They basically run someone, and I'm like almost like 97 out of the 100 House districts, all 25 Senate districts, which in a way I think helps Bo buy at the end of the day at the top of the ticket, because the logic is if you'll vote for competition brings out voters. And if you bring out a voter here and a voter here, it all adds up at the very end. Now, I would probably argue that Democrats probably increase their chances of success. Nothing's guaranteed, obviously. But the fact they've got someone running everywhere drives up that voter turnout and helps the top of the ticket.
6: It absolutely does, and vice versa. Having a strong candidate at the top of the ticket, especially for folks in Indiana, offers that straight ticket option where you don't even have to look at who you're voting for, what office, candidate's name, anything. You just say, all right, Republican, Democrat, whatever you may choose. That's going to help the bottom of the ticket too, right? People who are driven by one candidate from one party, they may not know the other races very well. They may not know the other candidates for that party. But if they're going to straight ticket vote, that's going to help across the board. And I do think you see, for the Democrats nationally, a lot of frustration with the presidential administration. The Republicans control both houses of Congress right now. You know, at the state level, the Democrats have had several very difficult election cycles, but they see this as an opportunity. And oftentimes the party in power really struggles in a congressional midterm year. So I think part of that, you see more candidates because for the Democrats, right? More people are frustrated, more people are angered, upset, whatever it might be, but they're certainly motivated to get out the vote. Republicans have been very successful in the last several election cycles, hoping, of course, to continue that trend. And I think also here, you've got, when we talk about Secretary of State, right? A really interesting race with a Libertarian and a Lincoln Party candidate. So a lot for voters to think about in the next fewer than 100 days.
5: Oh, yeah. And we'll be there the whole time. Yay. All right. Our guest on the program has been our good friend, Dr. Laura Wilson, the University of Indianapolis, my colleague. She teaches in the School of Political Science like I do on occasion. So, Dr. Laura, this is, like I said, we're about 100 days out and some change. So I guess we'll circle back probably in about 30 days. We'll give the voters 30-day notice. How about that?
6: I'm looking forward to it, Abdul.
5: Thank you.
6: Thank you.
5: 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Indiana Issues is underwritten in part by the Indiana Conference of Mayors, our Trust Local Program, the Indiana Chamber of Commerce, small business law firm of Thrasher, Bushman, and Vocal, and Downtown Comics, your place to escape. I'm Abdul Kim Shabazz, and we'll talk next time here on Indiana Issues.
7: ABC News, I'm Chuck Severson. Mideast allies pressure, notably from Saudi Arabia's leader, lead President Trump to call off attacks on Iran. This after Iran makes threats of counterattacks on U.S. allies. ABC's Matt Rivers and Aman Jordan.
8: Trump posting online, "I have agreed for the future benefit of the world and likewise the survival of a successful and prosperous Iran to cancel the attacks, subject to being able to rapidly make a deal." He goes on to say any deal would include reopening the Strait of Hormuz and the end of what he calls the Iranian nuclear threat.
7: Israel says it has problems with the Hamas disarmament deal. Three fires in Spokane, Washington have burned over 5,000 acres. Officials estimate at least 600 structures have been damaged or destroyed. The fires have cut power to thousands. Police confirmed three people were killed. Another five were injured when a gunman opened fire outside a fast food restaurant yesterday in Twin Falls, Idaho. Police say the suspected shooter died. This is ABC News. A tick-borne illness is raising concern on New York's Long Island. ABC's Mike Dubusky.
9: It may be colloquially known as rabbit fever, but tularemia is actually transferred to humans via flies and ticks that have touched sick rabbits. Residents on Long Island are being warned about an uptick in the disease, with the Suffolk County Department of Health saying it's investigating three possible cases of the rare illness. 9-year-old John Detmer describing his symptoms.
10: My leg was hurting, my neck was hurting.
9: Doctors say the illness can be treated with antibiotics. Mike Dubusky, ABC News.
7: A search and rescue operation now underway near Athens, Greece, after two firefighting helicopters collided while fighting a wildfire early today. Hundreds of flight attendants for Canada's second largest airline have gone on strike today after being unable to reach an agreement on pay with the company. The union saying WestJet's offers did not go far enough on pay for pre-flight work. Chuck Sievertson, ABC News.
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0: 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This morning, mostly cloudy with a chance of rain showers, high near 78. Tonight, mostly clear with a slight chance of rain showers, a low around 59. Tomorrow brings sunny skies with a high near 80, ideal for enjoying the outdoors. Currently, it is 69 and overcast. I'm Bill Banks. For your local forecast 24/7, visit WKVI.com.
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3: This is a Bloomberg Money Minute. End of the trading week and end of the month with up arrows on Wall Street. The Dow was up by 0.5%. The S&P was up 0.7%. The Nasdaq gaining 1%. Short interest in SpaceX stood at 219.3 million shares as of Wednesday, equal to about 34% of the shares available for public trading. The company is set to report its first quarterly results as a public company next Tuesday. As many as 911.5 million shares could become available for trading under the company's staggered lockup arrangement 2 days later. Data centers are popping up everywhere. The four largest players in the data center race have committed nearly $2.4 trillion in spending over the coming years for AI infrastructure. Alphabet, Meta, Microsoft, and Amazon have reported increased commitments on leases, buildings, energy, and equipment. The companies have signaled increased spending plans, citing a need to capture massive demand for AI computing power, with some commitments extending as long as decades away. Matt Piper, Bloomberg Radio.
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2: 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Joining me, Brian Basting from Advanced Trading. It's a new month, the month of August. But Brian, I assume we will continue to look at some of the same old sources of market influence.
3: Yes, I do think we'll be looking at the same sources as we begin the month of August here. We'll look at geopolitical developments. We'll look at any news out of the Black Sea region affecting corn exports and wheat exports, of course, from the Black Sea. We'll also be looking at weekend rainfall totals, and we certainly hope most of your listeners got a good drink over the weekend, and we're certainly looking forward to better weather here during the month of August. We'll also look at crop progress report. Comes out at 4 p.m. Eastern Time this afternoon. Andy, what type of crop condition changes did we see from last week in terms of corn and soybeans in particular? Finally, we're looking at the export sales reports. Come out at 9 a.m. Eastern Time each day. We did see some sales last week to China and unknown destinations.
2: 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I'm Andy Eubank. 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
4: Turning now to funeral arrangements. 70-year-old Pamela Gum of Warsaw passed away July 25th. There will be no services held at this time, but Brayman & Son Memorial Chapel of Knox is in charge of arrangements. Memorials may be made to the funeral home in memory of 70-year-old Pamela Gum of Warsaw. 61-year-old Patrick Lee Chalifo of Madaryville passed away July 27th. There will be a celebration of life held today, Saturday, August 1st, from 2 to 5 p.m. Eastern Time at the American Legion Hall in Wheatfield. Arrangements have been entrusted to Frayne Mortuary in Madaryville for 61-year-old Patrick Lee Chalifo of Madaryville. 90-year-old Betty R. Nerger Berger of Knox passed away on July 27th. Friends will be received from noon until the time of the 1 p.m. service this upcoming Monday, August 3rd, at the Brayman & Son Memorial Chapel in Knox. In lieu of flowers, memorials may be made to the donor's choice in memory of 90-year-old Betty R. Nerger Berger of Knox. 71-year-old Linda Jean Burns passed away July 30th. Visitation will be held from 3 to 7 p.m. Eastern Time tomorrow, Sunday, August 2nd, at the Frayne Mortuary in Winnemac. Funeral services will be held the following day at 11 a.m. Eastern Time, Monday, August 3rd, also at Frayne Mortuary in Winnemac. Memorials can be made to Bell Center Bible Church or the Pulaski County Human Services Food Pantry. Funeral services have been entrusted to Frayne Mortuary for 71-year-old Linda Jean Burns. Remember, you can find complete obituary information online at WKVI.com.
5: 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This morning, mostly cloudy with a chance of rain showers, high near 78. Tonight, mostly clear with a slight chance of rain showers, a low around 59. Tomorrow brings sunny skies with a high near 80, ideal for enjoying the outdoors. Currently, it is 69 and overcast. I'm Bill Banks. For your local forecast 24/7, visit WKVI.com.
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21: This is Ty Higgins from the Ohio AgNet. Hoosier Ag Today's founder Gary Truitt recently was honored with the Farm Broadcaster of the Year Award from our National Association of Farm Broadcasting. Gary was really surprised by the honor, but I can tell you many of us weren't. Gary's work for agriculture goes far outside his Indiana borders. Speaking for my fellow farm broadcasters, the 65 Indiana radio stations that have aired Gary's Indiana reports, many for the last three decades, and thousands of Hoosier farmers and rural listeners. Congratulations, Gary.
22: For Network Indiana Sports, I'm Brad Huber. The Indiana Fever were in action late last night. In fact, it ended very early this morning. The Indiana Fever closed the first half on an 8-0 run and pulled away in the second half to get the win 112-98. That improves the Fever to 19-10 on the season and move into fourth in the WNBA playoff race. The team was led by Kelsey Mitchell and Caitlin Clark, who both had 26 points in that win. Four other players were in double figures. Monique Billings and Michaela Timpson had 15 points, Aaliyah Boston with 14, and Sophie Cunningham with 13. The Indiana Fever are next in action tomorrow, Sunday afternoon, against the Minnesota Lynx. That will be a 1 o'clock tip time in Minneapolis. Minor League Baseball. Last night, the Indianapolis Indians beat the Louisville Bats 3-1. They'll be back in action later tonight at 7:15. The Fort Wayne Tin Caps, they were tied at 2-2 after seven innings. Scored three in the top of the eighth to beat the Great Lakes Loons 5-2 last night. They'll play again at 7:05 tonight. And the South Bend Cubs scored 9 runs in the second inning to lead 9-0. Went on to win 15-7 over the Lake County Captains. They will play at 7 o'clock later on tonight. There will be cars on track at the Indianapolis Motor Speedway this weekend testing for the new 2028 IndyCar chassis. Chevrolet driver Alexander Rossi, also the 2016 Indy 500 winner, will be on track later today from 1 until 4. And then tomorrow, Alex Palou, the 2025 Indianapolis 500 champion for Team Honda, will be on the IMS road course from 11 until 2. Those cars slated to be in action beginning with the 2028 season. For Network Indiana Sports, I'm Brad Huber.
7: From the Tri-County Weather Center, I'm Bill Banks on All News 1520 WKVI. 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This morning, mostly cloudy with a chance of rain showers, high near 78. Tonight, mostly clear with a slight chance of rain showers, a low around 59.
5: Tomorrow brings sunny skies with a high near 80, ideal for enjoying the outdoors. Currently, it is 69 and overcast. I'm Bill Banks. For your local forecast 24/7, visit WKVI.com.
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0: Welcome back to Indiana Issues. I'm your host, Abdul Hakim Shabazz, the editor and publisher of IndyPolitics.org. Well, there are fewer than 100 days to go before voters go to the polls for the midterm elections, so we start our conversation with Dr. Laura Albright, political science professor at the University of Indianapolis. Dr. Laura, thank you for joining us. Well, there's about a little less than 100-something-odd days to go, depending on when we record this interview and when it airs, before the election day. And so join us on the newsline, talk about all the fun stuff that you can anticipate during election season is our good friend, Dr. Laura Wilson. Dr. Wilson, Dr. Albright, thank you very much for being with us. Always good to chat with you.
26: Abdul, my pleasure.
0: Less than 100 days to go. What's your assessment of Indiana's political climate?
26: Well, we have one of the most exciting and I think generally underrated outside the state, statewide election in terms of the Secretary of State, that position.
0: No, you don't say. I'm shocked.
26: You and I know this, and I think your listeners are very attuned as well. Like, this is not typically that much of an exciting race. Now, it doesn't get the same level of attention, certainly, as other nationwide races, because this is a statewide race. This is a state executive level office. But I think this is the most excitement, the most enthusiasm, the most unique collection of candidates with interesting backgrounds, and what really feels like the most truly competitive race that we've seen in a really long time. And I think though we have other important races, of course, all 435 of the House seats are up nationally. 9 of those belong to Indiana. You know, there are other statewide offices. There are state legislative, right? There's other stuff going on, certainly. I think the Secretary of State's race is getting a lot of the attention, and for very good reason. So though it is a congressional midterm,

0: who is a Libertarian candidate, and also a former colleague of ours. He actually used to teach at the University of Indianapolis, former Indianapolis Mayor Greg Ballard, who's now running under the Lincoln Party banner.
1: Yeah, and so first of all, to that point, especially your last point here, right, you've got four candidates in this race. The stakes are really high for the Libertarian candidate, Lori Shillings, because she wants to be able to deliver at least that 2% to keep Libertarians on the ballot. They've been able to do this since the 90s. I think she's one of their best qualified candidates, so I don't think that will be a major challenge. But having another third-party candidate from the Lincoln Party with Ballard really throws a wrench adds excitement, right? Certainly makes this a very different dynamic. And then, as you mentioned, Engling beating Morales. Engling is maybe less known outside the Republican Party. He hasn't served in elected office before, but he has worked as a staffer under U.S. Senator Jim Banks. So he has credibility in that way, but maybe lack of name recognition in another. And then inversely, when we talk about Bo Bai, obviously his surname has a legacy that precedes itself, but he hasn't served in elected office yet either and is a relative newcomer as well. So we're talking about a really unique, unusual dynamic. And if you were to say, when have we seen something like this before? And I recognize everything that happens is always unprecedented, right? But I really don't think we've seen anything quite like this in a long time in Indiana politics. And it signifies what could be a change, but also what could be really encouraging for voters in terms of having different choices and options, right? It definitely signifies a difference within the Republican Party after that convention. I think Democrats are waiting to see if this signifies a new opportunity, a new era for their political party in the state. So there's a lot riding on this particular race and a really interesting group of candidates all seeking for the Secretary of State's position.
0: And what I thought was, I would say the most, this year has been all sorts of twists and turns. And our guest on the program today is our good friend, Dr. Laura Wilson, the University of Indianapolis. We teach in the School of Political Science together on occasion. Laura, what I think is really interesting about the Secretary of State's race is the fact that obviously you've got Republicans, you've got Democrats, and the fact that Greg Ballard actually got the signatures to get on the ballot. And it was with about 3,000-4,000 to spare and some change.
1: Yeah, because that threshold is 37,000 signatures. I really appreciate, I feel like the media was clear on that number, explained why that was the number he had to have. But I think that's really important for folks to know, because sometimes when you think of signature collection or you think about third party ballot access, I think we usually think, well, it's not that hard, right? Can't be that difficult. You just go out one weekend, you get a couple buddies to sign a paper, right? And you're talking about an incredible number of signatures, right? That his campaign had to hire a group to help them do this, but they well exceeded the minimum. So they met the criteria by the deadline so that Ballard could be on the ballot. I think that's really important for folks to know just how high that threshold is. The fact that he well exceeded it says something, certainly about his candidacy. And then also, in a weird, like almost perverse kind of way, it forces the candidate to campaign in a way that if you didn't have to meet that threshold, you would have done it differently, right? But you've got to get those signatures. And so Ballard really hustled in his campaign to be able to do that. And I think it provides an opportunity, especially for Ballard, well-known within the city of Indianapolis and Marion County, but there are 91 other counties in the state of Indiana. It provides him that opportunity to really get out there, the boots on the ground campaign, right? Making sure people know who he is, what he stands for, why he's running under this party label. And we don't have a lot of third party candidacies in the state. I think it's been 30 years since we've had one, I believe, in terms of a statewide executive office like this at this scale. So he really had his work cut out for him. And, I don't think every campaign could deliver, quite frankly, but his did. And as you mentioned, with several thousand signatures to spare.
0: And the one thing I thought was interesting were some of the, and you always take social media for what it's worth, about some of the criticism that was levied against the former mayor. Like, well, he had to go buy his signatures. Well, he didn't necessarily go buy his signatures, but he had to pay to get his signatures, because you don't just do it all for free if you want it done right. Yeah.
1: Well, and that's true for anything in campaigns. So for every one of these candidates, you have to pay for advertising. You pay to produce the ad. You pay to produce the direct mailer.

0: you have to pay to mail it or to air it, to broadcast, right? Like everything costs money, but it's also part of the hustle. In order to get that money, you got to ask donors. It's why I am generally very positive and grateful just across the board for candidates who run for office, because it is hard work. And as I think sometimes they're overly optimistic. You probably have to be a little crazy to do it, but only one will win. And it everything you have to pay, whether it's a financial cost, it's your time, it's resources in another way. And this is one more barrier. It's an additional barrier that third parties in the state of Indiana have in order to get on the ballot. It was a criteria. He had to meet it. He met that requirement, and thus his name is on the ballot. But all campaigning for any elected office, all the way down to school board, right, is going to require some cost. This one was certainly a high bar, but Ballard's candidacy was able to meet that.
1: Our guest on the program is our good friend, Dr. Laura Wilson, of the University of Indianapolis. We teach together in the School of Political Science, and we're just getting caught up on the upcoming election with less than 100 days to spare. Dr. Laura, one last thing on Greg Ballard before we move on to Max England and some other issues. I thought it was interesting that Greg Ballard ran as a Lincoln Party candidate, because if he didn't, then the next person would have to go and get more signatures to do the exact same thing all over again and go get 37,000 signatures by doing it under the party banner. He basically guarantees Lincoln Party a spot on the ballot going forward if he hits a certain threshold on the election.
0: Yes, and that's that 2% that's going to be really important in this race for him. I think this is what Ballard sees as the potential beginning of a movement. The way he's talked about running under the party banner versus just being independent, right? It wasn't, as he'll describe it, wasn't just a separation, a chasm within the Republican Party, but he sees this opportunity, right? Maybe a coming out of a challenge within the state. There's voters he sees that are attracted to his candidacy because they don't like their other options and they want to see a different perspective. Strategically, if he's able to secure that threshold, the Lincoln Party will be able to be on the ballot in the future. So it tells us, certainly looking ahead, and it requires Ballard to be able to get enough votes. But if he's able to do that in this race, regardless of the outcome, whether or not he wins or one of the other candidates does, his party will be on the ballot for the next few years. And that could signify, right, we'll see other candidates running under this party banner. That could be maybe a new opportunity for a third party in Indiana. It hinges certainly on some factors. I think that shows a little bit of forethought and certainly like larger goals and ambitions beyond just this race in 2026.
1: Now, speaking of the other race in 2026, the other big contest has been on the Republican side. You had Dave Shelton, the Knox County clerk, versus Max England, spokesperson, an aide to State Senator Jim Banks. England won the convention on the second round of ballot. He won with 53% of the vote, which is actually less than Beau Bye did with respect to him versus Blythe Potter, which we'll get to in just a bit. But there seems to have been some controversy as of lately over campaign contributions, over the Hoosier Leadership Forum, over $60,000 check that was wired, but then you had to go back. And it doesn't, and I'm not saying anybody did anything sinister, but it seems that there's not a whole lot of margin for error for a Max England to get up and running.
0: Yeah, you know, I think there's going to be a lot of focus on his campaign. As we said, he's a former staffer for Jim Banks. I think Senator Banks is incredibly powerful right now in Indiana politics, and that's a huge benefit to England's candidacy. The connections, the network, the inner workings, everything like that. But this, we know, like, first of all, you got four candidates in a general election. That does not happen all the time in Indiana politics. You're talking about newcomer candidates in a certain way. I think every candidate has their benefits and their liabilities, but this feels like a really competitive race. I do want to go back to one of the things you mentioned in terms of the delegate vote in convention, because I've heard people make a big deal about that 53%. That was on the second ballot. And this is a candidate who usurped, unseated the incumbent serving in office. That is highly unusual. The 53%, if he, that's all you needed to win, and he did. The Democrats had two candidates. Republicans had four. You also had Jamie Rettenauer in there, too. So I have seen people say, well, I don't know. Does that mean the Republicans aren't coalescing behind him? I would say give him time. He was a late entry into this race. He is now their candidate. Both parties, I'm talking about the two main parties, will be smart to get behind their candidate and support them wholeheartedly. And that's going to be essential in this race in particular because you do have two third party candidates. So now we're not just talking about getting, you know, 51% of the vote. There's a lot at stake for both major parties, also for the two minor parties. The candidates have a lot at stake, quite frankly, in this race.
1: And I remind people, too, that in Indiana, it's not a majority, it's a plurality. So literally, with four candidates on the ballot, you'll need 26% of the vote to walk away and win.
0: Oh, absolutely. And, we don't have runoffs to that point. You don't have to secure that majority. You don't worry about if you don't. You have another election for the top two candidates. We saw this most recently in 2024 in the gubernatorial primary. Mike Braun, ultimately elected as governor of the state of Indiana, wasn't able to get the majority out of a very crowded primary. As I recall, there were five candidates in that race, but you don't need to. And sometimes people make a really big deal about that. Like, sure, if someone wins by a landslide margin, does that say their victory is definitive? Perhaps. But when you have more options, people will take those options. If you have fewer options, then they won't have those to choose from. So numerically, I think that's a helpful reminder for us, too.
1: Now, let's switch over to the Democrat side of things. You've got Beau Bye, who ran against Blythe Potter. Bye won his convention by a clear majority. He's been basically running around the state to talk about corruption, hitting all 92 counties. But once again, though, the Bye legacy, it's a name that's owned by a lot of older Democrats, but maybe not necessarily by some of the younger crowd.
0: Absolutely true. I like doing this exercise in class when I talk about family legacies, and we'll talk about the Pence family, Republicans in Indiana, and the Bye family, Democrats in Indiana. And especially for younger voters, where they may not know their history very well, and you're talking about having one, two, at most three elections under your belt, like, they didn't vote for a Bye. There was never a Bye on the ballot until this race. So name recognition will certainly, I would say, advantage him amongst older Democrats, won't have that benefit for younger voters, but that's where the canvassing works. Like, that's where getting out there, reaching out to the various counties is really helpful. And I do think one of the things that's interesting here, you're talking for the two primary parties, and we're talking Engling and Bye, right? These are relatively young men, like highly ambitious.
1: I call them Backstreet Boy candidates.
0: Yes. And much is made about, like, their physical appearance, too, right? But, like, you hear a lot of times people complain, like, oh, all the politicians look, or, like, they're all from a certain age, whatever. Like, no, these are young, like, energetic guys. And I think there is that value that certainly will connect with younger voters. Now, we know younger people tend not to vote at the same rates as older voters. I don't pretend that doesn't exist. But I do think that's also kind of an interesting dynamic here. And especially when we talk about, with all due respect, but having an older governor and an older president and an older previous president, I think sometimes younger voters feel disaffected because they just think, like, oh, you know, all the politicians are my parents or my grandparents' age. In this case, particularly when talking about the two Republican and Democratic candidates, both Bye and Engling, don't fit that stereotypical description. And I think that certainly does help with younger voters, and it provides just kind of another interesting element of dynamicism in this race.
1: Another thing I thought was interesting in this race, too, before we move on to some of the other races, the fact that Bye has some money to compete in this race, got a couple million dollars in the bank.
0: Oh, yeah, absolutely. And, you know, I mentioned just briefly earlier, everything in a campaign costs money. One of the benefits is if you don't have to fundraise that hard, the more time you have to do things with the money and the less time as a candidate you have to spend getting the money. Certainly, you'll have an apparatus, a campaign structure where you have people that are asking for money, too. But every donor wants to hear from the candidate. They don't want to hear from any volunteer. They want to hear from the candidate. Why you want the money, what you're going to do, you know, what's your vision. They want that personal connection. So that takes time of the candidate. If you are already starting off from a strong position, if you're able to be really successful in fundraising, we think of some of the most prolific fundraisers, they're really successful in their candidacies because they're able to generate a lot of money that they can then use to promote themselves, to connect with voters, to do the canvassing, right? To pay for the polling, which is incredibly expensive, to do everything. Bi certainly has that advantage as a candidate. I think especially for someone who's, as an individual, a newcomer, even though his family name and legacy is certainly cemented in the state, being able to have that helps tremendously as he tries to get the word out there about who he is, why he's running, what he would do beyond just the legacy of his last name.
1: Our guest on the program today is our good friend, Dr. Laura Wilson, professor of political science at the University of Indianapolis. We teach together in the School of Political Science on occasion. So with 100 days, with fewer than 100 days left to go before the election, we're just getting caught up on Indiana's political scene. Dr. Laura, something interesting happened this week. We had recount commissions in District 23, Paula Copenhagen versus Spencer Deary and some other races. What your thoughts on all that? Because this kind of ties into earlier with people who voted against redistricting, end up getting primary challenges. The Trump people won about seven of those, some of the contested races, but we still got this whole, the ghosts of elections past are still here to haunt us.
0: They are. Let's start with, first of all, the benefits of these recount committees are to make sure that votes are counted properly. And I know there is a lot made about the legitimacy, the authenticity of votes in this country, right? Like voter fraud is oftentimes seen as a major threat, but recount commissions exist to make sure that the numbers are accurate, that there is no funny business. And I think that is something that voters should feel really good about, the fact that they can be used when needed and that we have that kind of process. The other thing I would say is we were talking about Secretary of State, right? Diego Morales, the incumbent in that office, did the right thing when he said, we are not going to subpoena voters. That was Paul Hopenager's ask of the commission and in the office, questioning some of the voters who cast a ballot in favor of her opposition in the primary, a Republican incumbent, Spencer Deary, that essentially, from her perspective, cost, quote unquote, her the election. Opening that would have not only been a can of worms in terms of the subpoena, but really would have been an unprecedented use of power. And I think there probably would be a legal question, too, whether or not that violates both the laws of the state and perhaps also the state constitution. But the Secretary of State did the right thing there. I think when we look at these recount commissions, on one hand, it feels unending. It feels like it takes a long time. I mean, man, the primary elections were months ago. We're talking about less than 100 days till the general. But it is more important to be accurate than to be fast. And efficiency matters more than speed in so many things in life, but certainly in a democracy. To do right by the candidates, to do right by the voters, to do right by the principle of elections. So while it feels like it takes a long time, sometimes that is necessary. And we don't have these recounts very often, but obviously this was an incredibly tight election year for many races, including the ones, of course, that we see these recounts for.
1: And also remind people, too, that the election results have to be, the recount and everything has to be certified by the 21st of August, because we got ballots that got to start beginning printed out shortly thereafterwards.
0: Right? That turnover, the difference feels really fast. And of course, we had a May primary, so we're talking about months since then. But there is, and I just say this to reassure voters, and I think it's a really important part of the process. When a recount is necessary, you have steps of the process, there are deadlines, there's time frames. So this isn't endlessly litigated. And also, it's thoughtful with regards to efficiency, though accuracy is the most imperative thing, because we have a May primary election, but then we've got a November general. And to your point, that's just around the corner, especially with early voting, which happens nearly 1 month before. It's no longer a day, election day, it's a season. And so you're talking about a tight time frame to be as efficient as possible, but also most important imperative, accurate.
1: And also, Dr. Laura Wilson with us for a few more minutes on the program today, my good friend at the University of Indianapolis, we teach together in the School of Political Science on occasion. Dr. Laura, something else I thought was interesting, too, throughout the whole thing about primaries, And should primaries be opened or closed? My theory is this. I'd love to get your thoughts. As long as I'm paying for it as a taxpayer, I'll vote whatever damn primary I freaking feel like.
0: I think we agree then that open primaries have...
1: You probably say a little bit more academically.
0: I wouldn't use such terms, but I think there's a value to open primaries. I recognize why parties prefer closed primaries. It makes perfect sense, right? You want members of your own party voting. But I would say in the state of Indiana, in several subsequent election cycles, they have not necessarily been competitive. And in some jurisdictions, you're looking at the real competition is in the primary, because the way, particularly for our, let's go to state legislative districts, the way that those are drawn, it's not going to be competitive in the general. So as a voter, if you want to truly have a meaningful say in who's representing you, you may feel like May is your only opportunity. And I think that is important for us to keep in mind. Now, for the states that do have the closed primaries, of course, you kind of have to prove your partisanship, and it's maybe implicit, right? It's important still here in a semi-open primary, but it's a little bit different. I always thought that you could look at the states that have closed primaries and recognize that the strength of their own political parties there, because it is in the party's best interest in most cases to have a closed primary, so you know it's only your party voting. And that said, I just say Indiana doesn't have a lot of competitive general elections. So if the circumstances were a little bit different, I think maybe you could make an argument in favor of voters and the parties for a closed system. It periodically, that topic that comes up in the state legislature. And I would suspect, I don't know how far it will go, but I bet we will see it introduced again after this primary cycle because of the concern of crossover voting. Thus far, though, Indiana has maintained, as we consider them to be semi-open, our semi-open primary system.
1: And I also kind of jokingly say that, it's a Republican voted in Lake County. It's a Democrat, I would say, up until a few years ago, say maybe voted in Hancock or in the donut counties. I mean, the action is on the Republican side or the other party side, because that's where, because the county is so one party leaning.
0: Yeah, exactly. And that's truly where, for voters that say, well, I vote in November, but it doesn't matter. While I believe every vote matters, I am a purist as democracy goes, right? We recognize that there may not be competition. This election cycle is really fun because we have many competitive races. And it's not to say that they're going to be 50-50, but I mean competitive in terms of you got a candidate at least from two sides. And there are often cycles, again, specifically in our state legislature, where you may not have a candidate from the other party. So whether you're in a blue stronghold or a red dominated county, right, you may not actually have options beyond the primary. And that's going to be the biggest argument against having a closed primary cycle, is that our communities seem very one-sided or another, mostly Republican, but you have Lake County, you have Marin County, right? You have Monroe County, areas of that would be very blue too. That not having that competition, especially in the general election, minimizes the incentive for voters. It's going to minimize voter turnout. It would have a lot of other negative consequences that we already see in the general election, but at least we have the opportunity for voters who feel so inclined to participate in the primary.
1: Dr. Laura, one of my final questions for you is, and this is sort of from the ground up. I got to give my Democrat friends credit. They basically run someone, and of like almost like 97 out of the 100 House districts, all 25 Senate districts, which in a way I think helps Beau buy at the end of the day at the top of the ticket, because the logic is if you'll vote for competition brings out voters. And if you bring out a voter here and a voter here, it all adds up at the very end. Now, I would probably argue that Democrats probably increase their chances of success. Nothing's guaranteed, obviously. But the fact they've got someone running everywhere drives up that voter turnout and helps the top of the ticket.
0: It absolutely does, and vice versa. Having a strong candidate at the top of the ticket, for especially for folks in Indiana, offers that straight ticket option where you don't even have to look at who you're voting for, what office, candidate's name, anything. You just say, all right, Republican, Democrat, whatever you may choose. That's going to help the bottom of the ticket too, right? People who are driven by one candidate from one party, they may not know the other races very well. They may not know the other candidates for that party. But if they're going to straight ticket vote, that's going to help across the board. And I do think you see for the Democrats nationally, a lot of frustration with the presidential administration. The Republicans control both houses of Congress right now. You know, at the state level, the Democrats have had several very difficult election cycles, but they see this as an opportunity. And oftentimes the party in power really struggles in a congressional midterm year. So I think part of that, you see more candidates because for the Democrats, right? More people are frustrated, more people are angered, upset, whatever it might be, but they're certainly motivated to get out the vote. Republicans have been very successful in the last several election cycles, hoping, of course, to continue that trend. And I think also here, you've got, when we talk about Secretary of State, right? Really interesting race with a Libertarian and a Lincoln Party candidate. So a lot for voters to think about in the next fewer than 100 days.
1: Oh, yeah. And we'll be there the whole time. Yay. All right. Our guest in the program has been our good friend, Dr. Laura Wilson, the University of Indianapolis, my colleague. She teaches in the School of Political Science like I do on occasion. So, Dr. Laura, this is about, like I said, we're about 100 days out and some change. So I guess we'll circle back probably in about 30 days. We'll give the voters 30-day notice. How about that?
0: I'm looking forward to it, Abdul.
1: Thank you.
0: Thank you.
1: Dr. Laura Wilson of the University of Indianapolis. And that'll do it for this edition of Indiana Issues. Don't forget, folks, you can catch us throughout the week at our parent website, indypolitics.org. You'll also find us on Facebook and the platform X, formerly known as Twitter. 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I'm Abdul Hakeem Shabazz, and we'll talk next time here on Indiana Issues.
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1: Welcome back to Indiana Issues. I'm your host, Abdul Hakeem Shabazz, the editor and publisher of IndyPolitics.org. Well, there are fewer than 100 days to go before the Novembers go to the polls, so we spoke with Julia Vaughn of Common Cause. We touched on various topics, including the most recent proof of citizenship laws in the state of Indiana, and Greg Ballard's clarification, or rather, Greg Ballard's certification, there we go, of an independent candidacy for Secretary of State. Well, with fewer than 100 days to go before the election hits, start election previews now. So join us on Newsline, our good friend, no stranger to this program, well, Miss Julia Vaughn of Common Cause. Julia, thank you very much for being with us. Always good to talk to you.
8: Yeah, great to be here.
1: So I can just tell by on the Zoom call your excitement and enthusiasm that election is coming up in 100 days. It'll feel like 100 years, but it'll be more like 100 days from now. So just your thoughts on where we are right now politically here in the state of Indiana.
8: Well, it is certainly an interesting time to be doing this work in Indiana. I mean, who thought we would have an independent candidate for Secretary of State, which has huge implications for independent candidates going forward, and certainly does make that race even more interesting than it was going to be. Just had the crazy recount commission meeting yesterday, which hopefully avoided that horrible precedent of, you know, subpoenaing voters and demanding they divulge how they plan to vote and how they voted in the past. And then, you know, just shaping up to be a somewhat more competitive election season, certainly at the state legislative level here in Indiana than we've seen in a long time. So we're really busy. You know, we've got some lawsuits going against the state for these documentary proof of citizenship laws that they've passed, which are catching up naturalized citizens and forcing them to prove their citizenship in order to stay registered to vote. So, you know, I'm used to when the legislative session starts, we have a, you know, sort of slow summer. But unfortunately, this summer never slowed down. We ended the session and just kind of picked up election season work. So, yeah, it's going to be crazy.
1: Well, let's start with the big news item of the week, because obviously the Recount Commission voting 2-1 to not depose witnesses, Paula Copenhagen, Spencer Deary, and Wednesday Senate District 23 is where they were. She wanted to basically depose voters to say, ask them who they voted for. I was like, whoa, that voting is kind of a sacred right, and you don't have to disclose who you voted for. Call me crazy here.
8: No, the secrecy of one's ballot is just basic to the American voting process, and it's something that we cannot, you know, allow to be breached at all. So, you know, I may never say this. I don't believe I've ever said it before. Probably will never say it again, but kudos to Diego Morales, who cast the deciding vote not to subpoena those voters and force them to disclose what should always be a secret ballot. So very glad that happened. Would have been a horrible precedent, would have overturned, you know, decades and decades of election law here in the state. So very glad that that didn't happen yesterday.
1: And also, too, I thought it was interesting the fact that even if the 11 or so loud people were to be deposed, what's to stop them from lying? And how could you prove that that was their ballot that they cast and who they voted for?
8: Yeah, I mean, we have a process where you cannot attach a certain voter to a ballot. Again, that's just, you know, central to this whole tenet that we must have secrecy when it comes to voting. So, you know, and people would have invoked their Fifth Amendment, right? I mean, again, this was a really desperate fishing expedition by the Copenhagen campaign, and I'm just glad that the Recount Commission made the right decision.
1: And here's the other thing, too. If you're going to be on a fishing expedition, they might want to be fish in the water.
8: Yeah, they definitely weren't in the right spot, I think, to end up where they wanted to be.
1: And the other thing, too, I also thought was interesting, as I watched bits and pieces of the hearing yesterday online, was the fact that Diego Morales, I've been about as big a critic of Diego Morales for all his shenanigans over the past, you know, year and a half, over the past couple of years, since he became Secretary of State. But I got to give him credit. Even a broken clock is right twice a day.
8: That is exactly what I said yesterday when I was talking about it. And, you know, I have to believe that perhaps if Diego has been the nominee for Secretary of State going forward, maybe his thinking would have been a little different. But he didn't know those people anything anymore and perhaps has a few axes to grind. So whatever motivated him, he came to the right decision. And again, I'm grateful for that.
1: We're getting caught up with Julia Vaughn of Common Cause with less than 100 days to go before Election Day. Just getting caught up on all the electoral things happening here in the state of Indiana. Julia, do you think with the whole recount, what do you think is going to happen now with the Recount Commission? Because now that they can't, you know, bring in and depose these witnesses, I mean, the elections were got to be certified, what, the ballots were put together on, what, August 21st, I think it is. And you can't have all this sort of uncertainty, you know, when ballots get printed out, because it's not just one Senate race. It's lots of counties. It's lots of precincts. It's I tell people there are multiple. It's not just one ballot. It's multiple ballots in a situation like this.
8: Well, the horse is dead. They need to quit beating it. You're exactly right. We've got to have this resolved so that the counties can get to the work of actually printing ballots, get this election ready to go. So hopefully they resolve it sooner rather than later, because I think the results have been clear. It was a close race, but Deary won that race. So we need to move on.
1: And I want to say Deary won by like two, three votes, depending on how you do the math. There was one ballot that was found that wasn't necessarily, may not have been counted the right way, so to speak. But at some point, Julia, there's got to be finality. You know, the race has to be done. It's Bush v. Gore 2000. Just be the bigger person or better person or whatever person. And, hey, we lost. We'll get him next time.
8: Well, you know, again, I fear that Copenhaver is taking her cues from another politician who has a hard time admitting they've lost. But you're absolutely right. It is the time to just make this go away. The recount commission did its job. Let's just resolve it. So, again, county election administrators can know which way to go in terms of getting those ballots printed.
1: And it's interesting, too, that this is all part of that whole Turning Point USA, you know, redistricting, you know, fight. It almost kind of reminds me, like I said, you're a little bit older than me, but you remember these stories from the 1970s about those Japanese soldiers they'd find on those islands in the Pacific, not knowing that the war was over.
8: Right. Still going to fight. You know, again, the battle has been lost. And so it is time to wrap it up. But absolutely, there are some people who have a hard time accepting reality, I think, when it doesn't turn out the way they wanted it to.
1: One thing this whole thing does for our election process, obviously, folks like you and I, we follow it, you know, pretty closely, pretty intently. What do you think is on the minds of just regular people when they watch this?
8: Well, I'll tell you, it does a couple of things. It's creating a tremendous amount of confusion. You know, most people aren't experts, so they don't know the letter of the law. And so when they hear about, for example, executive orders coming down from the White House impacting mail-in voting, they don't know that that's not going to be implemented into law. So they start worrying about, well, am I still eligible to vote by mail? So I go out and speak to groups all the time, and I'm getting really basic questions from people about, you know, am I going to be able to do this? Am I going to be able to do that? Because there is so much confusion being circulated about voting in elections. So that's the first thing. The second thing, and, you know, the reason why the president and the Trump administration is doing all of these things surrounding elections is they want to undermine public confidence. I mean, that is the end goal. I have to believe that these people aren't so stupid that they think the president has the authority to change election law. It's very clear that he does not. But what they're doing is setting up for their failures come election day. If they do poorly and the Republicans aren't able to keep control of Congress, then they're going to blame it on cheating, claiming that, you know, there was all sorts of irregularities in the election if only states had done what I told them to do. So that is deeply damaging when you get Americans to distrust the electoral process. And, you know, in our system, there are checks and double checks, and it is one of the most secure electoral processes in the entire world. It is almost impossible to conduct any large-scale operation that would be fraud and not get discovered. So what they're doing is just creating a scenario, trying to control the narrative that we have all of these risky situations going on with voting so that when the results don't turn out their way, they can claim that someone cheated and, you know, have a much better chance to convince local elected officials to go along with this and perhaps refuse to certify results, you know, all sorts of ugly things. So we've really got to stay on the offensive. And, you know, all of these executive orders have been met with lawsuits. They've all been turned down by the courts so far. But again, the long-term damage is undermining Americans' confidence in the security of our elections.
1: Our guest on the program today is Julia Vaughn of Common Cause, talking about elections. And with the election day, actually less than 100 days away, I do want to change gears a little bit and switch to the other bit of news this week. Greg Ballard, former mayor of Indianapolis, longtime friend, full disclosure, certified, not only did he turn the more than enough signatures to be on the ballot, but actually was certified, will be on the ballot, got his all his paperwork all done. What does this do for the upcoming election?
8: Well, it certainly gives voters more choices in terms of Secretary of State office, and could long term, if former Mayor Ballard gets the necessary number of votes to achieve automatic ballot access, you know, that's hugely significant in terms of future independent candidates being eligible to run here in Indiana. So, I have watched this very avidly, and, it seemed to me that there was a lot of energy around the signature collection effort. I saw those people out at farmers markets and No Kings rally. They seem to be all over the place. And so he seems to have tapped into a desire that I've felt at the grassroots level for a long time here in Indiana. You know, there's discontent with the two major political parties, and I absolutely think there is room for independents to run here in Indiana. So I'm going to be watching this race very carefully. I think some of the ideas that the former mayor has put out, I saw him in person and thanked him for the idea of a voter guide being mailed to all registered voters in the state. That's a fantastic idea that would absolutely help voters understand what the voting process is and who the candidates are that are running. So I'm, again, there's absolutely no endorsement here, but I'm looking at it from sort of a very high level perspective, that this in the long term could mean more choices for Indiana voters. And I think that's something we've needed for a long time. You know, ballot access here, it's difficult for anyone outside the two major parties. And, libertarians have worked hard for years to get that automatic ballot access. So kudos to them, but also kudos to Ballard and folks behind the Lincoln Party. I think this is overdue in Indiana, and it's a good thing.
1: And something I thought was interesting were the fact that the pushback seems like the mayor's been getting hasn't been necessarily from the bovine Democrat crowd or the libertarian crowd. It's been more from Republicans who love the mayor when he's Republican, but now they seem that they can't stand him now that he's independent.
8: Imagine that, I think, again, I don't think necessarily Ballard takes votes only away from the Republican candidate. He just makes this race much more interesting. And again, I hope we will have an actual dialogue. To me, the most frustrating thing about the Secretary of State's race 4 years ago was that Diego Morales wouldn't talk in public about anything. I mean, we knew he was an election denier. We knew he would cozy up to the Trump administration if he had the opportunity. But, he absolutely refused to debate the other candidates. But I don't think that's going to be the case this time. So I hope we really have some robust conversations about the role of Secretary of State in Indiana. They are our chief election officer, and instead of doing things to make it more difficult to vote here in Indiana, which is Diego Morales' legacy, I hope the new Secretary of State will instead make it easier and remove obstacles to voting in Indiana. So independent candidates are a great thing. Bring them on.
1: Julia, you and I probably have a little bit of a disagreement on this one, because while you obviously want more voter participation, more voter engagement, I've always sort of argued that I wouldn't necessarily say more engagement equals better engagement. I would argue that more informed engagement equals better engagement, more informed participation gets us a better result than people just walking in, pushing a button, and then just walking out.
8: Well, that's why I think things like voter guides are so important. You know, unfortunately, most people aren't going to spend hours on the internet trying to seek information to become informed voters. I absolutely agree with you that they should do that, but not that many are going to be that motivated. So I think, you know, when a voter guide shows up in your mailbox, that is something that everybody would have access to. Hopefully people would use it. And I think it would lead to more informed voters. But you're right. We don't need folks just going into the polling place and automatically pulling a lever based on party. And that's, again, why we should get rid of straight ticket voting here in Indiana. That's another impediment to really informed voters, I think, is the ability to just pull that straight ticket lever.
1: Well, I will say this, though. I will argue that people will spend hours and hours and hours on the internet looking up things that make absolutely no sense whatsoever to basically justify their world point of view.
8: Well, that is true. And they spend hours on the internet doing other things that aren't terribly productive. But, you know, when we look at states that have a long tradition of publishing voter guides and making them available to all registered voters, it sort of was a trend that started on the West Coast, probably initiated by all the ballot initiatives that they have in places like California. And then certainly states that have mostly voting by mail have done voter guides. But again, I think it's just a way to make the same information universally available. And, you know, the thing about information on the internet, we can't be assured that it's actually accurate. So again, this would be something coming from a public official, the state of Indiana, that I think voters could trust. So I think there are a variety of different ways to educate voters, hopefully lead to more informed voting. But I think the state of Indiana and a public official like the Secretary of State absolutely has a role to play in that.
1: Julia, you've won a common cause with us on the program today. Just counting down the days until Election Day, less than 100 days to go as we record this interview this week. Julia, let's talk about the proof of citizenship lawsuits that are out there. Common cause has filed litigation. I know in a number of places the president's executive orders have been sort of tossed out or at least put on hold. What's the status of these proof of citizenship lawsuits?
8: Well, right now here in Indiana with our lawsuit, we're joined by the League of Women Voters of Indiana, Hoosier Asian American Power, and Exodus Refugee Network. We have asked for a preliminary injunction, so we're just waiting for the judge's decision there. You know, our discovery in the case has shown that just innumerable naturalized citizens have been caught up in this unnecessary law. You know, we don't have a problem with non-citizens voting in Indiana elections. In fact, we've got the bigger problem is getting eligible voters to actually vote. So it is a non-
1: Unless you're talking about Diego Morales' former chief of staff.
8: Well, yeah, there you go. But I believe she never did vote. But, you know, this law is clearly illegal because you are treating naturalized citizens differently than native-born citizens. So it's problematic. We have shown that the impact is what the impact is. And so hopefully we will get that decision soon. You know, the problem is that we are getting very close to Election Day, as you said, now under 100 days. And the closer we get, the more danger we have in triggering the Purcell principle, which is, you know, that a legal edict that basically you can't make changes to election law immediately before an election. So, you know, our fear is that even if we get a favorable decision in our PI request, that the state will immediately appeal it to the Seventh Circuit, like they did in the student ID lawsuit. The injunction would be stayed, and, you know, we'd be sort of in limbo. So hopefully we get a positive decision soon, and then we'll just have to see what the state's response is.
1: And the one thing I also thought was interesting, too, and I put this up, I spent a little more internet combative than usual on Facebook. And I just simply asked a question. Could you prove right now that you're a citizen? You know, what is your proof that you're a citizen? And by the way, a driver's license is not necessarily proof of citizenship. Now,
8: no, it's not.
1: My wife and I, we travel a lot, and I have a passport card that I keep with me with my driver's license. That's my proof of citizenship. But I'm also an Army brat, so I'm just sort of used to having that sort of mindset. But I would argue that 9 out of 10 times, most people cannot prove right now that they're a citizen of the United States.
8: Yeah, it's estimated that 42 million Americans do not have ready access to their birth certificate or to a passport. And of course, in order to get a passport, you got to have your birth certificate. So there's a lot of catch 22 here. And there's a cost to obtain those things. I mean, yes, we could all go back to a county we were born in and put in a request for our birth certificate, but you're going to need money to do that. And you also have to have documentation. So no, this would be problematic. And, you know, we continue when I go out and talk to people, there is a lot of worry and fear that the SAVE Act will be passed by Congress. I think that the chances of that happening is incredibly small because members of the Senate recognize that 42 million Americans, many of them Republican, do not have ready access to either a birth certificate or passport. So again, we do not have a problem with non-citizens voting. There's been years and years of research that indicated that it's perhaps out of all the votes cast in the United States, 0.002% were cast by ineligible voters. So should we strive for zero? Sure. But rarely is any system perfect. The reality of the situation is that this is not a problem, and solutions like the SAVE Act would disenfranchise eligible voters. So, again, a non-issue we have spent way too much time talking about because, again, there's an ulterior political motive here to get people to not trust American elections.
1: And I want to say, too, that one of the biggest maybe sort of unintended consequences of this whole proof of citizenship and showing who you are married women who've changed their names.
8: Exactly. You know, your birth certificate does not have your married name on it. So that complicates things significantly for women who've changed their names. Then there are derived citizens. You know, there are a lot of people in our country who were born overseas to American citizens. So they're American citizens, but they don't have any documentation. At least people who are naturalized citizens, they get that naturalization document. But derived citizens are really up the creek. So again, you know, demanding that people prove their citizenship in order to register to vote. You know, sometimes people are confused. They think, well, you know, it's fine to require somebody to show an ID to vote. No, this is proving your citizenship in order to register. So it would be a huge stumbling block for, again, as many as 42 million Americans.
1: I also have to remind folks in our audience that my name wasn't always Abdul Hakim Shabazz. I was actually born Jonathan Wallace, and that's the name of my birth certificate. But I also have name change paperwork from 1982. So whenever I have the birth certificate, you have the name change paperwork that goes along with it. So it's not as easy or it's not as cut and dry as people may think it is. I'm just throwing that out there.
8: Oh, absolutely. I mean, I remember when I got married, I needed a copy of my birth certificate, and yeah, I did not have it on me. I had to go down to the courthouse in Jefferson County, Indiana. So it is difficult for many of us to produce the documentation that one would need to prove their citizenship. And again, why do we want to make people jump through these hoops?
1: Final question for you before we let go. Obviously, one other thing on the ballot are a lot of school referendums. A lot of referendums, I want to say at least 38 referendums in and across Indiana. They'll be held in the fall as opposed to the spring because it was weird during the primary season. Any thoughts on all these referendums that are taking place here in Indiana?
8: Well, you know, I mean, it's a direct result of the legislation passed by the General Assembly that is forcing school systems to go out and raise money. We shouldn't be surprised. We're just shifting tax burdens around. So, you know, I certainly am not in the weeds on any of these referendums, but I'm always amazed at how hotly contested some of them are. There is a lot of money spent on both sides of these issues in many places of the state. So again, it's another area where I think I encourage voters to do their homework. I think sometimes people have this automatic reflex when it's a tax issue to vote no. But it's important to have strong schools across our state, and you know their needs differ. So would it just encourage voters to do their homework on when they're called to vote on those local issues? And you know, the other thing is we have this big change in terms of school board elections, partisan school board elections. And I find it really interesting that you have a number of people who are not wanting to sign up as either a Republican or a Democrat. So big changes in terms of how we vote on school boards, and then the issues that voters are going to be asked to decide in terms of these referendum.
1: And also to remind people too that referendums are, I would argue that referendums are less about taxes and more about the relationship between a school board, a school district, and their voters. People don't mind paying for things if they think they're getting their money's worth. If not, it's going to be an issue. It's like a teenager asking you for money.
8: Well, yeah, it's, yeah, you know, there are definitely those school systems across the state that have really good reputations that are seen as, you know, doing a great job with the public money. Those who don't have those kind of reputations, probably a little bit harder to come out on the winning side of those referendums. So, yeah, it's a lot about, I think, voter confidence in the administration and the leadership.
1: All right. Well, our guest on the program today has been Julia Vaughn of Common Cause with less than 100 days to go before the election. Covered a lot of ground today. So, Julia, my dear, thank you very much for being with us. We'll probably sneak back in and chat with you probably about 30 days out, if that's okay with you.
8: You're welcome. Sounds good.
1: Julia Vaughn of Common Cause. I'm Abdul-Hakim Shabazz, and you've been listening to Indiana Issues. Thanks for joining us.
2: 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This morning, mostly cloudy with a chance of rain showers, high near 78. Tonight, mostly clear with a slight chance of rain showers, a low around 59. Tomorrow brings sunny skies with a high near 80, ideal for enjoying the outdoors. Currently, it is 69 and overcast. I'm Bill Banks. For your local forecast 24/7, visit WKVI.com.
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10: ABC News, I'm Chuck Severson. Three fires in Spokane, Washington have burned over 5,000 acres. Officials estimate at least 600 structures have been damaged or destroyed. Fire crews are fighting fires in Central California. PG&E's Jeff Smith says they're monitoring whether any power line should be de-energized.
11: Vegetation does not take a long time to dry out. And when you have that dry vegetation, it always increases the possibility of wildfires.
10: Iran's foreign minister says negotiations with Oman on the Strait of Hormuz are in their final stages, but there are no details yet. That from Iranian state media. Mideast allies pressured President Trump to call off attacks on Iran, this after Iran made threats of counterattacks. Senator Bernie Moreno, in a video on X today, said his former son-in-law and fellow Ohio lawmaker, Congressman Max Miller, should not be serving in the House and should seek professional help. Miller defending himself against allegations of domestic abuse. This is ABC News. Two Greek firefighting helicopters collided in midair today as they were battling a wildfire west of Athens, sending one aircraft crashing. Two crew members were killed. August 1st was President Trump's deadline for federal agencies to develop a framework for conducting government assessments of AI tools before public release. It follows the discovery of at least two systems going rogue to conduct their own cyber attacks. ABC's Rebecca Jarvis.
12: President Trump saying his administration is trying to strike a balance between safety and innovation.
13: We're looking at controls. We're also making sure that we lead.
12: But as AI continues to advance, growing concerns about where the technology could go and with how rapidly the technology is changing.
14: If we uplink now, Skynet will be in control of your military.
15: But you'll be in control of Skynet. Right.
12: Questions remain about how long humans can keep control over their creation before life imitates art.
10: Chuck Sievertson, ABC News.
16: When you were a little kid and you thought about what you wanted to be, teaching was at the top of your list. But things changed. And as you got older, teaching didn't seem like the best option anymore. So you're thinking you'll be something else. But what would your 12-year-old self say? Now you want to be a doctor. You don't think teachers save lives? 25 at a time. An actress? Try playing a different role every time the bell rings. How about a scientist? Ever heard of physics? Chemistry? Who do you think teaches that? Teachers today are breaking down obstacles, finding innovative ways to instill old lessons, and taking learning far beyond the four walls of the classroom. It's time to recognize that great things are happening in teaching and put it back on your list. Don't try to convince yourself otherwise. You had it right the first time.
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5: ABC News, I'm Chuck Severson. Three fires in Spokane, Washington have burned over 5,000 acres. Officials estimate at least 600 structures have been damaged or destroyed. Fire crews are fighting fires in Central California. PG&E's Jeff Smith says they're monitoring whether any power line should be de-energized.
6: Vegetation does not take a long time to dry out, and when you have that dry vegetation, it always increases the possibility of wildfires.
5: Iran's foreign minister says negotiations with Oman on the Strait of Hormuz are in their final stages, but there are no details yet. That from Iranian state media. Mideast allies pressured President Trump to call off attacks on Iran, this after Iran made threats of counterattacks. Senator Bernie Moreno, in a video on X today, said his former son-in-law and fellow Ohio lawmaker, Congressman Max Miller, should not be serving in the House and should seek professional help. Miller defending himself against allegations of domestic abuse. This is ABC News. Two Greek firefighting helicopters collided in midair today as they were battling a wildfire west of Athens, sending one aircraft crashing. Two crew members were killed. August 1st was President Trump's deadline for federal agencies to develop a framework for conducting government assessments of AI tools before public release. It follows the discovery of at least two systems going rogue to conduct their own cyber attacks. ABC's Rebecca Jarvis.
7: President Trump saying his administration is trying to strike a balance between safety and innovation.
8: We're looking at controls. We're also making sure that we lead.
7: But as AI continues to advance, growing concerns about where the technology could go and with how rapidly the technology is changing.
9: If we uplink now, Skynet will be in control of your military.
10: But you'll be in control of Skynet. Right?
7: Questions remain about how long humans can keep control over their creation before life imitates art.
5: Chuck Severson, ABC News.
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0: 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This afternoon, partly sunny with a high near 78. Tonight, partly cloudy with a low around 58. On Monday, sunny skies with a high near 80. Monday night will be mostly clear with a low around 55. Currently, it's 77 and mainly clear. I'm Bill Banks. 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
5: This is a Bloomberg Money Minute. End of the trading week and end of the month with up arrows on Wall Street. The Dow was up by 0.5%. The S&P was up 0.7. The Nasdaq gaining 1%. Short interest in SpaceX stood at 219.3 million shares as of Wednesday, equal to about 34% of the shares available for public trading. The company is set to report its first quarterly results as a public company next Tuesday. As many as 911.5 million shares could become available for trading under the company's staggered lockup arrangement 2 days later. Data centers are popping up everywhere. The four largest players in the data center race have committed nearly $2.4 trillion in spending over the coming years for AI infrastructure. Alphabet, Meta, Microsoft, and Amazon have reported increased commitments on leases, buildings, energy, and equipment. The companies have signaled increased spending plans, citing a need to capture massive demand for AI computing power, with some commitments extending as long as decades away. Matt Piper, Bloomberg Radio.
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8: A freshman lawmaker shares what he's learned about ag policy in D.C. I'm Eric Pfeiffer. This is Hoosier Ag Today.
9: I'm convinced that one of the most important responsibilities I have is not speaking for agriculture. I'm making sure Washington actually listens to agriculture.
8: That's Republican Congressman Jefferson Shreve, representing Indiana's 6th District. He's wrapping up his first term in Congress. He says he's been there long enough now to know that nearly every major policy debate on the Hill, either directly or indirectly, comes back to ag.
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8: 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I'm Eric Pfeiffer, Hoosier Ag Today, Indiana's farm network for 20 years.
10: Turning now to funeral arrangements. 70-year-old Pamela Gum of Warsaw passed away July 25th. There will be no services held at this time, but Brayman & Son Memorial Chapel of Knox is in charge of arrangements. Memorials may be made to the funeral home in memory of 70-year-old Pamela Gum of Warsaw. 61-year-old Patrick Lee Chalifo of Madaryville passed away July 27th. There will be a celebration of life held today, Saturday, August 1st, from 2 to 5 p.m. Eastern Time at the American Legion Hall in Wheatfield. Arrangements have been entrusted to Frayne Mortuary in Madaryville for 61-year-old Patrick Lee Chalifo of Madaryville. 90-year-old Betty R. Nerger Berger of Knox passed away on July 27th. Friends will be received from noon until the time of the 1 p.m. service this upcoming Monday, August 3rd, at the Brayman & Son Memorial Chapel in Knox. In lieu of flowers, memorials may be made to the donor's choice in memory of 90-year-old Betty R. Nerger Berger of Knox. 71-year-old Linda Jean Burns passed away July 30th. Visitation will be held from 3 to 7 p.m. Eastern Time tomorrow, Sunday, August 2nd, at the Frayne Mortuary in Winnemac. Funeral services will be held the following day at 11 a.m. Eastern Time, Monday, August 3rd, also at Frayne Mortuary in Winnemac. Memorials can be made to Bell Center Bible Church or the Pulaski County Human Services Food Pantry. Funeral services have been entrusted to Frayne Mortuary for 71-year-old Linda Jean Burns. 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
11: 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This afternoon, partly sunny with a high near 78. Tonight, partly cloudy with a low around 58. On Monday, sunny skies with a high near 80. Monday night will be mostly clear with a low around 55. Currently, it's 77 and mainly clear. I'm Bill Banks. 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
15: For Network Indiana Sports, I'm Brad Huber. The Indiana Fever were in action late last night. In fact, it ended very early this morning. The Indiana Fever closed the first half on an 8-0 run and pulled away in the second half to get the win 112-98. That improves the Fever to 19-10 on the season and move into fourth in the WNBA playoff race. The team was led by Kelsey Mitchell and Caitlin Clark, who both had 26 points in that win. Four other players were in double figures. Monique Billings and Michaela Timpson had 15 points, Aaliyah Boston with 14, and Sophie Cunningham with 13. The Indiana Fever are next in action tomorrow, Sunday afternoon, against the Minnesota Lynx. That will be a 1 o'clock tip time in Minneapolis. Minor League Baseball. Last night, the Indianapolis Indians beat the Louisville Bats 3-1. They'll be back in action later tonight at 7:15. The Fort Wayne Tin Caps, they were tied at 2-2 after seven innings. Scored three in the top of the eighth to beat the Great Lakes Loons 5-2 last night. They'll play again at 7:05 tonight. And the South Bend Cubs scored 9 runs in the second inning to lead 9-0. Went on to win 15-7 over the Lake County Captains. They will play at 7 o'clock later on tonight. There will be cars on track at the Indianapolis Motor Speedway this weekend testing for the new 2028 IndyCar chassis. Chevrolet driver Alexander Rossi, also the 2016 Indy 500 winner, will be on track later today from 1 until 4. And then tomorrow, Alex Palou, the 2025 Indianapolis 500 champion for Team Honda, will be on the IMS road course from 11 until 2. Those cars slated to be in action beginning with the 2028 season. For Network Indiana Sports, I'm Brad Huber.
16: Fox News, I'm Carmen Roberts. President Trump hits the brakes on plans for a major attack on Iran.
17: Overnight, President Trump posted on Truth Social saying that Iran and other Middle Eastern countries asked that he hold off any attack in that the perimeters of a deal have been agreed to.
16: Fox's Trey Yingston, Tel Aviv. Today, Qatar mediators presented Iran with a fresh proposal to open the Strait of Hormuz. Three people were killed, seven injured, some critically, during a shooting yesterday at the In-N-Out Burger in Twin Falls, Idaho.
18: In a statement, In-N-Out President Lindsay Snyder confirmed at least one employee was killed in the shooting. She said, "My heart is broken. We lost one of our beautiful associates tonight."
16: Fox's Rebecca Castor, the gunman is also dead. 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

0: Culver man has been arrested after a domestic incident. I'm Rusty Nixon, Max 98.3 FM News. June 17th at 12:48 a.m., the Marshall County Central Dispatch Center received a call from 214 West Washington Street in Culver requesting assistance for a domestic situation. Officer Larry Jolly of the Culver Police Department arrived. He was provided with information that a man and woman occupied that apartment. The man, later identified as Gregory Looney, had allegedly been consuming alcoholic beverages and left the residence before the arrival of police. Looney had allegedly broken a window on a door at the apartment. During the course of the investigation, Looney was found walking on Washington Street toward the investigating officer and exhibiting signs of intoxication. While he was being detained, Looney kicked at Jolly in the leg and continued to resist detention. Marshall County Sheriff's deputies arrived on the scene, and while being transported, Looney did minor damage to the patrol car, and as he was being placed in the deputy's vehicle, he kicked the deputy in the leg. Arriving at the hospital for jail clearance, he continued to be disruptive to others in the emergency department. He was incarcerated on preliminary charges of public intoxication, disorderly conduct, criminal mischief, resisting law enforcement, and battery of a law enforcement officer. Suspects are considered innocent until proven guilty in a court of law. Wednesday, June 17th, officers with the Marshall County Drug Task Force executed a search warrant in the 100 block of Troyer Street in La Paz. During the warrant service, two adults and two minor children were located in the residence. Officers located evidence of suspected methamphetamine use and marijuana use within that residence. The Indiana Department of Child Services responded to the scene and removed the children from that home. Amber Cole, 36, of La Paz, was arrested for possession of methamphetamine, a level 6 felony, maintaining a common nuisance, a level 6 felony, neglect of a dependent, a level 6 felony, and possession of marijuana. James Centers, 28, of Knox, was arrested for possession of marijuana and visiting a common nuisance. Suspects are considered innocent until proven guilty in a court of law. City of Plymouth will have meetings of the Board of Public Works and Safety and the Common Council on Monday, June 22nd, beginning with the Board of Works at 6 p.m. On that agenda, reports from various city department heads and a request for reimbursement from JLBS Construction. Immediately afterwards, the Common Council will hold its meeting. On that agenda, a public hearing for additional appropriations resolution and an ordinance on second and third reading for vacating a portion of the alley east of Dora Lane. A first reading of an ordinance amending the fee schedule for the aviation department and a resolution for additional appropriations. Also on the agenda are updates from One Marshall County and the comprehensive plan. Both meetings are held in the council chambers on the second floor of the city building. Those attending should enter by the Garrow Street entrance. If you need special accommodation to attend that meeting, contact the ADA coordinator at 574-936-2948. Both meetings will be live streamed on YouTube. I'm Rusty Nixon, Max 98.3 FM News. 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
1: From the Tri-County Weather Center, I'm Bill Banks on All News 1520 WKVI, brought to you by Chick-fil-A. This afternoon, partly sunny with a high near 78. Tonight, partly cloudy with a low around 58. On Monday, sunny skies with a high near 80. Monday night will be mostly clear with a low around 55. Currently, it's 77 and mainly clear. I'm Bill Banks. 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
6: This is a Bloomberg Money Minute. End of the trading week and end of the month with up arrows on Wall Street. The Dow was up by 0.5%. The S&P was up 0.7%. The Nasdaq gaining 1%. Short interest in SpaceX stood at 219.3 million shares as of Wednesday, equal to about 34% of the shares available for public trading. The company is set to report its first quarterly results as a public company next Tuesday. As many as 911.5 million shares could become available for trading under the company's staggered lockup arrangement 2 days later. Data centers are popping up everywhere. The four largest players in the data center race have committed nearly $2.4 trillion in spending over the coming years for AI infrastructure. Alphabet, Meta, Microsoft, and Amazon have reported increased commitments on leases, buildings, energy, and equipment. The companies have signaled increased spending plans, citing a need to capture massive demand for AI computing power, with some commitments extending as long as decades away. Matt Piper, Bloomberg Radio.
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15: 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I'm Eric Pfeiffer. 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
1: From the Tri-County Weather Center, I'm Bill Banks on All News 1520 WKVI. 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This afternoon, partly sunny with a high near 78. Tonight, partly cloudy with a low around 58. On Monday, sunny skies with a high near 80. Monday night will be mostly clear with a low around 55. Currently, it's 77 and mainly clear. I'm Bill Banks. 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
17: ABC News, I'm Chuck Sievertson. Three fires in Spokane, Washington have burned over 5,000 acres. Officials estimate at least 600 structures have been damaged or destroyed. Fire crews are fighting fires in Central California. PG&E's Jeff Smith says they're monitoring whether any power line should be de-energized.
18: Vegetation does not take a long time to dry out. And when you have that dry vegetation, it always increases the possibility of wildfires.
17: Iran's foreign minister says negotiations with Oman on the Strait of Hormuz are in their final stages, but there are no details yet. That from Iranian state media. Mideast allies pressured President Trump to call off attacks on Iran. This after Iran made threats of counterattacks. Senator Bernie Moreno, in a video on X today, said his former son-in-law and fellow Ohio lawmaker, Congressman Max Miller, should not be serving in the House and should seek professional help. Miller defending himself against allegations of domestic abuse. This is ABC News. Two Greek firefighting helicopters collided in midair today as they were battling a wildfire west of Athens, sending one aircraft crashing. Two crew members were killed. August 1st was President Trump's deadline for federal agencies to develop a framework for conducting government assessments of AI tools before public release. It follows the discovery of at least two systems going rogue to conduct their own cyber attacks. ABC's Rebecca Jarvis.
19: President Trump saying his administration is trying to strike a balance between safety and innovation.
20: We're looking at controls. We're also making sure that we lead.
19: But as AI continues to advance, growing concerns about where the technology could go and with how rapidly the technology is changing.
21: If we uplink now, Skynet will be in control of your military.
22: But you'll be in control of Skynet. Right.
19: Questions remain about how long humans can keep control over their creation before life imitates art.
17: Chuck Sievertson, ABC News.
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0: 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This afternoon, partly sunny with a high near 78. Tonight, partly cloudy with a low around 58. On Monday, sunny skies with a high near 80. Monday night will be mostly clear with a low around 55. Currently, it's 77 and mainly clear. I'm Bill Banks. 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
5: This is a Bloomberg Money Minute. End of the trading week and end of the month with up arrows on Wall Street. The Dow was up by 0.5%. The S&P was up 0.7%. The Nasdaq gaining 1%. Short interest in SpaceX stood at 219.3 million shares as of Wednesday, equal to about 34% of the shares available for public trading. The company is set to report its first quarterly results as a public company next Tuesday. As many as 911.5 million shares could become available for trading under the company's staggered lockup arrangement 2 days later. Data centers are popping up everywhere. The four largest players in the data center race have committed nearly $2.4 trillion in spending over the coming years for AI infrastructure. Alphabet, Meta, Microsoft, and Amazon have reported increased commitments on leases, buildings, energy, and equipment. The companies have signaled increased spending plans, citing a need to capture massive demand for AI computing power, with some commitments extending as long as decades away. Matt Piper, Bloomberg Radio.
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14: 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I'm Eric Pfeiffer. This is Hoosier Ag Today.
15: I'm convinced that one of the most important responsibilities I have is not speaking for agriculture. I'm making sure Washington actually listens to agriculture.
14: That's Republican Congressman Jefferson Shreve, representing Indiana's 6th District. 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
14: 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I'm Eric Pfeiffer, Hoosier Ag Today, Indiana's farm network for 20 years.
16: Turning out of funeral arrangements, 70-year-old Pamela Gum of Warsaw passed away July 25th. There will be no services held at this time, but Brayman & Son Memorial Chapel of Knox is in charge of arrangements. Memorials may be made to the funeral home in memory of 70-year-old Pamela Gum of Warsaw. 61-year-old Patrick Lee Chalifo of Madaryville passed away July 27th. There will be a celebration of life held today, Saturday, August 1st, from 2 to 5 p.m. Eastern Time at the American Legion Hall in Wheatfield. Arrangements have been entrusted to Frayne Mortuary in Madaryville for 61-year-old Patrick Lee Chalifo of Madaryville. 90-year-old Betty R. Nerger Berger of Knox passed away on July 27th. Friends will be received from noon until the time of the 1 p.m. service this upcoming Monday, August 3rd, at the Brayman & Son Memorial Chapel in Knox. In lieu of flowers, memorials may be made to the donor's choice in memory of 90-year-old Betty R. Nerger Berger of Knox. 71-year-old Linda Jean Burns passed away July 30th. Visitation will be held from 3 to 7 p.m. Eastern Time tomorrow, Sunday, August 2nd, at the Frayne Mortuary in Winnemac. Funeral services will be held the following day at 11 a.m. Eastern Time, Monday, August 3rd, also at Frayne Mortuary in Winnemac. Memorials can be made to Bell Center Bible Church or the Pulaski County Human Services Food Pantry. Funeral services have been entrusted to Frayne Mortuary for 71-year-old Linda Jean Burns. Remember, you can find complete obituary information online at WKVI.com.
0: 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This afternoon, partly sunny with a high near 78. Tonight, partly cloudy with a low around 58. On Monday, sunny skies with a high near 80. Monday night will be mostly clear with a low around 55. Currently, it's 77 and mainly clear. I'm Bill Banks. 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
17: AP News, I'm Mike Hempen. Hamas has confirmed that it will disarm in a potential breakthrough for ending the war in Gaza, but major obstacles remain. Middle East expert Neil Quilliam, who's at London's Chatham House think tank, says the takeaway from the deal is that the fighting in Gaza is simply on pause.
18: There is very little prospect of conflict resolution. It's conflict management at the moment. And the livelihoods of the Palestinians in Gaza is horrific, continues to be horrific. Humanitarian aid is trickling through, so their livelihoods are deteriorating. And equally inside Israel, there is still a concern that what they suffered and experienced on October the 7th is going to come again. So I just see the conflict as such. What we're seeing is just a very large band-aid being put over it.
17: Israel has not officially commented on the Hamas deal.
19: President Trump isn't expecting the Iran war to end anytime soon.
20: President Trump says Iran is staying in the fight at his cabinet meeting at Camp David after previously insisting Iran has been completely defeated militarily. The president acknowledged he expects military action will continue for some time.
21: We're doing very well. Trying to be nice as you can be in, you know, a situation like that. But, you know, they're being decimated.
20: The president says negotiations with Iran have been frustrating. Ed Donahue, Washington.
19: Massachusetts is close to giving doctors the final say on whether to perform late abortions. Lawmakers have approved a bill that would leave it up to doctors to decide whether it makes sense to perform an abortion after the first 24 weeks of pregnancy. This is AP News. A pilot has survived a military jet crash in California.
22: The U.S. Marine Corps says a pilot is in stable condition after ejecting from a military jet that crashed near Miramar Air Base near San Diego. The F-35B stealth fighter went down in a field. Video showed a plume of black smoke surrounded by flame-retardant foam, along with military vehicles and firefighters at the scene spraying down the smoking wreckage. Wade Lott says he saw the crash from his truck as he drove to work at a local concrete company. Lott says he saw two jets descending toward the runway, and the first landed without incident. But the second jet began slowing down, almost as if it were trying to hover. Lott says the pilot ejected and the parachute deployed just in time as the jet plowed into the runway right next to another plane. I'm Jennifer King.
19: FIFA President Gianni Infantino is abandoning his divisive plan to sell World Cup profits to private equity after receiving pushback from all comers of the soccer world. More news at apnews.com. I'm Mike Hempen, AP News.
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30: ABC News, I'm Chuck Sievertson. Negotiations with Oman concerning the Strait of Hormuz are in their final stages, says Iran's foreign minister, but there are no details yet. That reported by the government media in that country. Mideast allies pressured President Trump to call off attacks on Iran.
0: ABC's Matt Rivers in Jordan.
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0: This is ABC News. Michigan has a Senate Democratic primary election Tuesday with a fierce battle between progressive former public health official Dr. Abdul El-Sayed and moderate Congresswoman Haley Stevens. ABC News political director Avery Harper traveled to the state.
1: Stevens' supporters pointing to her experience.
2: Haley Stevens is a fighter. Her push, her work, her drive, she doesn't give up.
1: But back in Detroit, we met voters excited about El-Sayed.
3: He's actually looks like he's willing to work for the people.
4: What do you say to Democrats who think that Abdul El-Sayed wouldn't be able to win in a general election?
5: I would say look at Trump, because people said that about him, too.
0: Our Avery Harper, the winner faces former Republican Congressman Mike Rogers in November. Flight attendants with WestJet, Canada's second largest airline, went on strike today in a dispute over pay. Hundreds of flights have been canceled. Chuck Sievertson, ABC News.
6: Shh, here he comes.
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0: 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This afternoon, showers and thunderstorms likely, with a high near 74. Tonight, cloudy with showers and thunderstorms likely before midnight, with a low around 65. Looking ahead to Sunday, a chance of showers and thunderstorms, mostly cloudy, with a high near 78. Currently, it's 76 and overcast. I'm Bill Banks. For your local forecast 24/7, visit WKVI.com.
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4: This is a Bloomberg Money Minute. End of the trading week and end of the month with up arrows on Wall Street. The Dow was up by 0.5%. The S&P was up 0.7. The Nasdaq gaining 1%. Short interest in SpaceX stood at 219.3 million shares as of Wednesday, equal to about 34% of the shares available for public trading. The company is set to report its first quarterly results as a public company next Tuesday. As many as 911.5 million shares could become available for trading under the company's staggered lockup arrangement 2 days later. Data centers are popping up everywhere. The four largest players in the data center race have committed nearly $2.4 trillion in spending over the coming years for AI infrastructure. Alphabet, Meta, Microsoft, and Amazon have reported increased commitments on leases, buildings, energy, and equipment. The companies have signaled increased spending plans, citing a need to capture massive demand for AI computing power, with some commitments extending as long as decades away. Matt Piper, Bloomberg Radio.
5: Kankakee Valley Broadcasting has announced that, in keeping with the rules and regulations of the Federal Communications Commission, it is seeking to involve qualified community groups in the dissemination of all job vacancy information for the stations of WKVIAM and FM and WYMR-FM. 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
11: 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I'm Eric Pfeiffer. 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
11: That's Republican Congressman Jefferson Shreve, representing Indiana's 6th District. 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
11: 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I'm Eric Pfeiffer, Hoosier Ag Today, Indiana's farm network for 20 years.
13: Turning now to funeral arrangements. 70-year-old Pamela Gum of Warsaw passed away July 25th. There will be no services at this time, but Bremen and Son Memorial Chapel of Knox is in charge of arrangements. Memorials may be made to the funeral home in memory of 70-year-old Pamela Gum of Warsaw. 71-year-old Gary Michael Vermillier passed away July 28th. Cremation will take place at Frayne Crematory in Winnemac. Arrangements have been entrusted to Frayne Mortuary in Winnemac in memory of 71-year-old Gary Michael Vermillier of Winnemac. 89-year-old Frank L. Winters of Culver and formerly of Monterey passed away June 12th. Cremation will take place at Frayne Crematory. Graveside services will be held 11 a.m. Eastern Time tomorrow, Saturday, August 1st at St. Peter's Cemetery in Winnemac. In lieu of flowers, memorial contributions may be made in the form of mass intentions, care of St. Peter's Catholic Church in Winnemac or St. Anne's Catholic Church in Monterey. Arrangements have been entrusted to Frayne Mortuary in Winnemac for 89-year-old Frank L. Winters of Culver and formerly of Monterey. 61-year-old Patrick Lee Chalifo of Moderryville passed away July 27th. There will be a celebration of life to be held tomorrow, Saturday, August 1st, from 2 to 5 p.m. Eastern Time at the American Legion Hall in Wheatfield. Arrangements have been entrusted to Frayne Mortuary in Moderryville for 61-year-old Patrick Lee Chalifo of Moderryville. 61-year-old Charles Wood Jr. of Camden passed away July 28th. Friends will be received from 11 a.m. until the time of the 1 p.m. service tomorrow, Saturday, August 1st, at the Bremen and Bailey Funeral Home in North Judson. That's for 61-year-old Charles Wood Jr. of Camden. 90-year-old Betty R. Nerger Berger of Knox passed away on Monday, July 27th. Friends will be received from noon until the time of the 1 p.m. service this upcoming Monday, August 3rd, at the Bremen and Son Memorial Chapel in Knox. That's for 90-year-old Betty R. Nerger Berger of Knox. 71-year-old Linda Jean Burns passed away July 30th. Visitation will take place from 3 to 7 p.m. Eastern Time, Sunday, August 2nd, at the Frayne Mortuary in Winnemac. Funeral services will be held 11 a.m. Eastern Time, Monday, August 3rd, at Frayne Mortuary in Winnemac. Memorials can be made to Bell Center Bible Church or the Pulaski County Human Services Food Pantry. Funeral services have been entrusted to Frayne Mortuary for 71-year-old Linda Jean Burns. Remember, you can find complete obituary information online at WKVI.com.
0: 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This afternoon, partly sunny with a high near 78. Tonight, partly cloudy with a low around 58. Looking ahead to Monday, sunny with a high near 80. Monday night will be mostly clear, with a low around 55. On Tuesday, sunny with a high near 81. Currently, it's 76 and overcast. I'm Bill Banks. 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
16: For Network Indiana Sports, I'm Brad Huber. The Indiana Fever were in action late last night. In fact, it ended very early this morning. The Indiana Fever closed the first half on an 8-0 run and pulled away in the second half to get the win 112-98. That improves the Fever to 19-10 on the season and move into fourth in the WNBA playoff race. The team was led by Kelsey Mitchell and Caitlin Clark, who both had 26 points in that win. Four other players were in double figures. Monique Billings and Michaela Timpson had 15 points, Aaliyah Boston with 14, and Sophie Cunningham with 13. The Indiana Fever are next in action tomorrow, Sunday afternoon, against the Minnesota Lynx. That will be a 1 o'clock tip time in Minneapolis. Minor League Baseball. Last night, the Indianapolis Indians beat the Louisville Bats 3-1. They'll be back in action later tonight at 7:15. The Fort Wayne Tin Caps, they were tied at 2-2 after seven innings. Scored three in the top of the eighth to beat the Great Lakes Loons 5-2 last night. They'll play again at 7:05 tonight. And the South Bend Cubs scored 9 runs in the second inning to lead 9-0. Went on to win 15-7 over the Lake County Captains. They will play at 7 o'clock later on tonight. There will be cars on track at the Indianapolis Motor Speedway this weekend testing for the new 2028 IndyCar chassis. Chevrolet driver Alexander Rossi, also the 2016 Indy 500 winner, will be on track later today from 1 until 4. And then tomorrow, Alex Palou, the 2025 Indianapolis 500 champion for Team Honda, will be on the IMS road course from 11 until 2. Those cars slated to be in action beginning with the 2028 season. For Network Indiana Sports, I'm Brad Huber.
17: Fox News, I'm Roger Stern. The U.S. is once again pausing its attacks on Iran. Fox's Alex Hogan.
18: President Trump posted on Truth Social, "We have just been asked by Iran and other Middle Eastern countries to hold off any attack in the parameters of a deal that has been agreed to. That would include the immediate, complete, and total reopening of the Hormuz Strait and an end to Iran's nuclear threat."
17: The president has paused attacks before, predicting a settlement that never happened. The head of a fast food company speaking out after three people were shot to death at her outlet in Twin Falls, Idaho.
19: In and out, President Lindsay Snyder confirmed at least one employee was killed in the shooting. She said, "My heart is broken. We lost one of our beautiful associates."
17: Fox's Rebecca Kander, the suspected shooter is dead. No word on a motive. 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

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This afternoon, partly sunny with a high near 78. Tonight, partly cloudy with a low around 58. Looking ahead to Monday, sunny with a high near 80. Monday night will be mostly clear with a low around 55. On Tuesday, sunny with a high near 81. Currently, it's 76 and overcast. I'm Bill Banks. 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
2: This is a Bloomberg Money Minute. End of the trading week and end of the month with up arrows on Wall Street. The Dow was up by 0.5%. The S&P was up 0.7%. The Nasdaq gaining 1%. Short interest in SpaceX stood at 219.3 million shares as of Wednesday, equal to about 34% of the shares available for public trading. The company is set to report its first quarterly results as a public company next Tuesday. As many as 911.5 million shares could become available for trading under the company's staggered lockup arrangement 2 days later. Data centers are popping up everywhere. The four largest players in the data center race have committed nearly $2.4 trillion in spending over the coming years for AI infrastructure. Alphabet, Meta, Microsoft, and Amazon have reported increased commitments on leases, buildings, energy, and equipment. The companies have signaled increased spending plans, citing a need to capture massive demand for AI computing power, with some commitments extending as long as decades away. Matt Piper, Bloomberg Radio.
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12: 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I'm Eric Pfeiffer. 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
14: 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This afternoon, partly sunny with a high near 78. Tonight, partly cloudy with a low around 58. Looking ahead to Monday, sunny with a high near 80. Monday night will be mostly clear, with a low around 55. On Tuesday, sunny with a high near 81. Currently, it's 76 and overcast. I'm Bill Banks. 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
17: ABC News, I'm Chuck Sievertson. Negotiations with Oman concerning the Strait of Hormuz are in their final stages, says Iran's foreign minister, but there are no details yet. That reported by the government media in that country. Mideast allies pressured President Trump to call off attacks on Iran. ABC's Matt Rivers in Jordan.
18: Trump posting online, "I have agreed for the future benefit of the world and likewise the survival of a successful and prosperous Iran to cancel the attacks, subject to being able to rapidly make a deal." He goes on to say any deal would include reopening the Strait of Hormuz and the end of what he calls the Iranian nuclear threat.
17: Three fires in Spokane, Washington have destroyed or damaged at least 600 structures, officials say, with hundreds more threatened. Senator Bernie Moreno, in a video on X, said his former son-in-law and fellow Ohio lawmaker Congressman Max Miller should not be serving in the House and should seek professional help. Miller defending himself against allegations of domestic abuse. This is ABC News. Michigan has a Senate Democratic primary election Tuesday with a fierce battle between progressive former public health official Dr. Abdul El-Sayed and moderate Congresswoman Haley Stevens. ABC News political director Avery Harper traveled to the state.
19: Stevens supporters pointing to her experience.
20: Haley Stevens is a fighter. Her push, her work, her drive, she doesn't give up.
19: But back in Detroit, we met voters excited about El-Sayed.
21: He's actually looks like he's willing to work for the people.
22: What do you say to Democrats who think that Abdul El-Sayed wouldn't be able to win in a general election?
23: I would say look at Trump, because people said that about him too.
17: Our Avery Harper, the winner faces former Republican Congressman Mike Rogers in November. Flight attendants with WestJet, Canada's second largest airline, went on strike today in a dispute over pay. Hundreds of flights have been canceled. Chuck Sievertson, ABC News.
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0: 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This afternoon, partly sunny with a high near 78. Tonight, partly cloudy with a low around 58. Looking ahead to Monday, sunny with a high near 80. Monday night will be mostly clear with a low around 55. On Tuesday, sunny with a high near 81. Currently, it's 76 and overcast. I'm Bill Banks. 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
3: This is a Bloomberg Money Minute. End of the trading week and end of the month with up arrows on Wall Street. The Dow was up by 0.5%. The S&P was up 0.7%. The Nasdaq gaining 1%. Short interest in SpaceX stood at 219.3 million shares as of Wednesday, equal to about 34% of the shares available for public trading. The company is set to report its first quarterly results as a public company next Tuesday. As many as 911.5 million shares could become available for trading under the company's staggered lockup arrangement 2 days later. Data centers are popping up everywhere. The four largest players in the data center race have committed nearly $2.4 trillion in spending over the coming years for AI infrastructure. Alphabet, Meta, Microsoft, and Amazon have reported increased commitments on leases, buildings, energy, and equipment. The companies have signaled increased spending plans, citing a need to capture massive demand for AI computing power, with some commitments extending as long as decades away. Matt Piper, Bloomberg Radio.
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5: A freshman lawmaker shares what he's learned about ag policy in D.C. I'm Eric Pfeiffer. This is Hoosier Ag Today.
6: I'm convinced that one of the most important responsibilities I have is not speaking for agriculture. I'm making sure Washington actually listens to agriculture.
5: That's Republican Congressman Jefferson Shreve representing Indiana's 6th District. He's wrapping up his first term in Congress. He says he's been there long enough now to know that nearly every major policy debate on the Hill, either directly or indirectly, comes back to ag.
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5: 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I'm Eric Pfeiffer, Hoosier Ag Today, Indiana's farm network for 20 years.
7: Turning now to funeral arrangements. 70-year-old Pamela Gum of Warsaw passed away July 25th. There will be no services at this time, but Bremen and Son Memorial Chapel of Knox is in charge of arrangements. Memorials may be made to the funeral home in memory of 70-year-old Pamela Gum of Warsaw. 71-year-old Gary Michael Vermillier passed away July 28th. Cremation will take place at Frayne Crematory in Winnemac. Arrangements have been entrusted to Frayne Mortuary in Winnemac in memory of 71-year-old Gary Michael Vermillier of Winnemac. 89-year-old Frank L. Winters of Culver and formerly of Monterey passed away June 12th. Cremation will take place at Frayne Crematory. Graveside services will be held 11 a.m. Eastern Time tomorrow, Saturday, August 1st at St. Peter's Cemetery in Winnemac. In lieu of flowers, memorial contributions may be made in the form of mass intentions, care of St. Peter's Catholic Church in Winnemac or St. Anne's Catholic Church in Monterey. Arrangements have been entrusted to Frayne Mortuary in Winnemac for 89-year-old Frank L. Winters of Culver and formerly of Monterey. 61-year-old Patrick Lee Chalifo of Modaryville passed away July 27th. There will be a celebration of life to be held tomorrow, Saturday, August 1st, from 2 to 5 p.m. Eastern Time at the American Legion Hall in Wheatfield. Arrangements have been entrusted to Frayne Mortuary in Modaryville for 61-year-old Patrick Lee Chalifo of Modaryville. 61-year-old Charles Wood Jr. of Camden passed away July 28th. Friends will be received from 11 a.m. until the time of the 1 p.m. service tomorrow, Saturday, August 1st, at the Bremen and Bailey Funeral Home in North Judson. That's for 61-year-old Charles Wood Jr. of Camden. 90-year-old Betty R. Nerger Berger of Knox passed away on Monday, July 27th. Friends will be received from noon until the time of the 1 p.m. service this upcoming Monday, August 3rd, at the Bremen and Son Memorial Chapel in Knox. That's for 90-year-old Betty R. Nerger Berger of Knox. 71-year-old Linda Jean Burns passed away July 30th. Visitation will take place from 3 to 7 p.m. Eastern Time, Sunday, August 2nd, at the Frayne Mortuary in Winnemac. Funeral services will be held 11 a.m. Eastern Time, Monday, August 3rd, at Frayne Mortuary in Winnemac. Memorials can be made to Bell Center Bible Church or the Pulaski County Human Services Food Pantry. Funeral services have been entrusted to Frayne Mortuary for 71-year-old Linda Jean Burns. 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
8: 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This afternoon, partly sunny with a high near 78. Tonight, partly cloudy with a low around 58. Looking ahead to Monday, sunny with a high near 80. Monday night will be mostly clear with a low around 55. On Tuesday, sunny with a high near 81. Currently, it's 76 and overcast. I'm Bill Banks. 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
12: AP News, I'm Mike Hempen. Hamas has confirmed that it will disarm in a potential breakthrough for ending the war in Gaza, but major obstacles remain. Middle East expert Neil Quilliam, who's at London's Chatham House think tank, says the takeaway from the deal is that the fighting in Gaza is simply on pause.
13: There is very little prospect of conflict resolution. It's conflict management at the moment. And the livelihoods of the Palestinians in Gaza is horrific. Continues to be horrific. Humanitarian aid is trickling through, so their livelihoods are deteriorating. And equally, inside Israel, there is still a concern that what they suffered and experienced on October the 7th is going to come again. So I just see the conflict as such. What we're seeing is just a very large band-aid being put over it.
12: Israel has not officially commented on the Hamas deal. President Trump isn't expecting the Iran war to end anytime soon.
14: President Trump says Iran is staying in the fight at his cabinet meeting at Camp David after previously insisting Iran has been completely defeated militarily. The president acknowledged he expects military action will continue for some time.
15: We're doing very well. We're trying to be nice as you can be in, you know, a situation like that. But, you know, they're being decimated.
14: The president says negotiations with Iran have been frustrating. Ed Donahue, Washington.
12: Massachusetts is close to giving doctors the final say on whether to perform late abortions. Lawmakers have approved a bill that would leave it up to doctors to decide whether it makes sense to perform an abortion after the first 24 weeks of pregnancy. This is AP News. A pilot has survived a military jet crash in California.
16: The U.S. Marine Corps says a pilot is in stable condition after ejecting from a military jet that crashed near Miramar Air Base near San Diego. The F-35B stealth fighter went down in a field. Video showed a plume of black smoke surrounded by flame-retardant foam, along with military vehicles and firefighters at the scene spraying down the smoking wreckage. Wade Lott says he saw the crash from his truck as he drove to work at a local concrete company. Lott says he saw two jets descending toward the runway, and the first landed without incident, but the second jet began slowing down, almost as if it were trying to hover. Lott says the pilot ejected and the parachute deployed just in time as the jet plowed into the runway right next to another plane. I'm Jennifer King.
12: FIFA President Gianni Infantino is abandoning his divisive plan to sell World Cup profits to private equity after receiving pushback from all comers of the soccer world. More news at apnews.com. I'm Mike Hempen, AP News.
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0: 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This afternoon, partly sunny with a high near 78. Tonight, partly cloudy with a low around 58. Looking ahead to Monday, sunny with a high near 80. Monday night will be mostly clear with a low around 55. On Tuesday, sunny with a high near 81. Currently, it's 76 and overcast. I'm Bill Banks. 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
3: This is a Bloomberg Money Minute. End of the trading week and end of the month with up arrows on Wall Street. The Dow was up by 0.5%. The S&P was up 0.7%. The Nasdaq gaining 1%. Short interest in SpaceX stood at 219.3 million shares as of Wednesday, equal to about 34% of the shares available for public trading. The company is set to report its first quarterly results as a public company next Tuesday. As many as 911.5 million shares could become available for trading under the company's staggered lockup arrangement 2 days later. Data centers are popping up everywhere. The four largest players in the data center race have committed nearly $2.4 trillion in spending over the coming years for AI infrastructure. Alphabet, Meta, Microsoft, and Amazon have reported increased commitments on leases, buildings, energy, and equipment. The companies have signaled increased spending plans, citing a need to capture massive demand for AI computing power, with some commitments extending as long as decades away. Matt Piper, Bloomberg Radio.
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11: This is Ty Higgins from the Ohio AgNet. Hoosier Ag Today's founder Gary Truitt recently was honored with the Farm Broadcaster of the Year Award from our National Association of Farm Broadcasting. Gary was really surprised by the honor, but I can tell you many of us weren't. Gary's work for agriculture goes far outside his Indiana borders. Speaking for my fellow farm broadcasters, the 65 Indiana radio stations that have aired Gary's Indiana reports, many for the last three decades, and thousands of Hoosier farmers and rural listeners. Congratulations, Gary.
12: A freshman lawmaker shares what he's learned about ag policy in D.C. I'm Eric Pfeiffer. This is Hoosier Ag Today.
13: I'm convinced that one of the most important responsibilities I have is not speaking for agriculture. I'm making sure
14: Washington actually listens to agriculture.
12: That's Republican Congressman Jefferson Shreve, representing Indiana's 6th District. He's wrapping up his first term in Congress. He says he's been there long enough now to know that nearly every major policy debate on the Hill, either directly or indirectly, comes back to ag.
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12: 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I'm Eric Pfeiffer, Hoosier Ag Today, Indiana's farm network for 20 years.
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16: Grounded to short. Could this be it? Throws over to first. It is. The Trojans will beat the Winnemac Warriors. Back-to-back years. 5-3 is the final here on WKVI. Congratulations to the West Central Trojans. They are Midwest Conference champions, but also they beat their cross-county rival, the Winnemac Warriors, and they will go 14-5 through the regular season.
17: Hey, good morning here on the Saturday Sports Line, the longest-running high school sports show in Indiana, thanks to our very own Harold Welter. 901 Eastern, 801 Central. Wherever you are, this is your wake-up call. I'm Mitch Columbi. The tradition continues, and we have our sports analyst, Chris McGowan, for the second to last time. Two more shows to go, and then we're done.
18: Well, I mean, we're done for a couple months.
17: Yeah.
18: Well, let's not scare everybody.
17: Don't put the
18: At 8:01, I'm disappointed, Mitch. Come on.
17: At 8 o'clock. I mean, come on.
18: Let's go.
17: I'm ready for a break. You're not ready for a break, Chris?
18: I'm never. Breaks? Well, who takes breaks?
17: Well, I'll switch you jobs if you want.
18: No. I know how much you make. No offense to anybody out there listening that might be upper management.
17: We have a big show today. We're going to talk with Richie.

0: 2025-2026 school year. It's one of my favorite shows.
1: Oh, yeah. It is a very good show, and I tell you, I always look forward, and it's a somber interview, but it ends up with a positive message every year. The interview we do with Coach Roth at the end of the season. So it's always one I always look forward to.
0: All of our athletes of the week are considered for athlete of the year. Our final athlete of the week will be announced at the bottom of next hour. We'll also have our athlete of the week interview at the top of next hour. That is with Cheryl Barnes, a Knox softball player, just breaking so many records. She did such a good job here in her senior year, but she's not done yet. Like I said, we'll catch up with Richie Morgan, head coach of the Knox Lady Redskins, shortly. But first, we'll transition to talk track and field at North Judson St. Pierre with head coaches Kylene and Brett Lambert. Good morning. How are you guys?
2: Great. How are you doing?
0: We are doing fantastic. It's good to see you in here. We haven't talked in a few weeks. Last time we spoke, a lot of exciting things were on the horizon, and here we are. Sectionals are right here and now.
2: Yeah, we just the guys just had sectionals on Thursday at Kankakee Valley, and then the girls had it on Tuesday at Kankakee Valley. But we had some, you know, really good performances from a lot of kids. We got, overall, we were fourth out of 15 teams for the team score. But we had a lot of guys move on to the regionals next week at Valparaiso. So I'm going to start with the 4x1 team. So our 4x100 team, Evan McGowan, Aiden McGowan, Wyatt Fogus, Alex Cager, they, even going back a week before, they were conference champs. They set a new conference record in the 4x1, which, you know, is obviously an impressive feat in itself. But I know when I looked back at the record, two of the guys on that were the Llewellyn twins from Pioneer, and they, you know, won the state in the 100, and the other one, you know, played football at Purdue. So, I mean, those were some impressive guys. And that was a record when it happened. I was like, gosh, I don't know if that record's going to get beat. And we were fortunate enough to do it. So, you know, 4x1's been, you know, they already had a school record. They added to the school record that night when they broke the conference record. Then they just got second at sectionals on Thursday, and kind of like they ran a really good time at sectionals. And normally that would have won sectionals, but Kankakee Valley has a 4x1 team that also broke their school record, so they're very good as well. So we've been like, we were right there behind them. You know, one of our goals at regionals next week is to try to beat Kankakee Valley, because realistically, we're not going to go to state in the 4x1. Even though we have a really good team for North Judson, you hit a different level when you start going against Merrillville and Crown Point and Chesterton and those schools. But I like that, though. I mean, I'm not one of those coaches that wants class track. I think I like it the way it is. But again, you have to set your goals a little bit different once you get to the regional level. But again, that team's been fantastic all year, and those four guys are good at other events as well, which I'll talk about here in a second. So again, they've had a great year. You know, they're making it on the 4x4 team. They got second at conference, and they were also third at sectionals. They're moving on to the regionals. That's Wyatt Fogus, Julian Cager, Julian White, Aiden McGowan. So again, they've had a really good year there. Again, two of those names I just named for the 4x1 as well. Then Alex Cager. Again, he was, you know, an athlete of the week a few weeks back. He's been doing awesome. I mean, just awesome. So on Thursday, he won sectionals in the 110 high hurdles and the 300 hurdles. His times are very good in both of those. So at the regionals, he will be seated third in the 110s, and then fifth in the 300s, and top three go on to state. So right now, by seed, no, he's in a real good position to go to state, but a lot of things can change, especially in those races. So he's going to have to be on it and you know, get a personal record that day, but he does have a realistic chance of going. And even though he's seated fifth in the 300, which is, of course, good, but I think that he might have as good of a chance in that, because he really hasn't been pushed in that. He got pushed a little bit early in the sectional, but then he pulled away. But I think once he gets pushed and he's running against some other guys of his caliber, I think he's really going to shine. So I'm really looking forward to seeing Alex compete there. And then at conference, so he broke the conference record in the 110s. Then I think that was a Llewellyn, I think, mm-hmm. Adai Llewellyn.

0: to have that record. Again, never knew if that record would get broken. It did. Then he also won. He won the 100 at conference, which is kind of a tough thing to go back-to-back on the 110s and the 100, but he did that. But we didn't run him in the 100 at sectionals, even though he was seated second, just because, you know, we're trying to, you know, get his times as good as they can be. There's in the hurdles, and there's also you have trials at sectionals. So you're running an extra race in the 100, an extra race in the 110s. So we pulled him out of that. But, again, he would have probably gotten second, I think, easily at sectionals if he would have ran that. So, again, Cager's just having a great year there.
1: That was his goal.
0: Oh, yeah. And we talked about this earlier. You know, last year at sectionals, he tripped over the final hurdle. He was winning. He tripped and fell. And, you know, the motivation that he's had since then has been, it's pretty awesome. And he's a quiet kid. Although I thought he did a good job in his interview with you. I was kind of worried, to be honest, because I didn't know if he'd just answer every question with yes, no. I mean, I wasn't sure what he's going to say. But he really had some good answers. So, but he's a great kid. And, yeah, he's highly motivated. When, you know, in practice, you know, everybody should practice hard, and for the most part they do, but he really pushes it to another level. And he reminds me a little bit in how he does that of, and I was just texting with this guy, you know, everybody knows the name Eric Materna. You know, he was a really good track runner for us. And I was just texting with him first thing this morning because they had nationals yesterday for Marion and did really well.
2: Yes.
0: But that's how Materna practiced too. I mean, it was there's another level when you want to be great. At any sport, but especially track, when it's a little bit more, you know, kind of on your own at times. So he's really done well there. Let's see here. What else can I talk about, guys? Well, I'm going to talk about a few more people here in a second. So I just talked about how he tripped over the hurdle last year at sectionals. So here we are at sectionals Thursday, and I'm barely paying attention. And they're announcing who made the finals of the 110 high hurdles. And I wasn't even listening because I knew who made the finals. And then all of a sudden I get a call from Danny McGowan, you know, Coach McGowan. And Danny's like, they didn't announce Cager's name. I'm like, huh? What? I said, no. So then all of a sudden Cager's mom comes up to me. They didn't announce Alex's name.
3: Oh, no.
0: I thought, oh, geez. What happened? So I go over to the start-finish line and, you know, I'm usually pretty relaxed. You guys know that.
3: So I'm
2: scoot away here for a little second.
0: So I'm questioning.
3: Lacking my strike.
0: So I'm questioning, well, what's the deal here? I said, the best hurdler here, he won his heat. You know, this guy could go to state. He's not in the finals. What's going on? Somebody's like, well, it says did not finish. He did not finish the race. So then I had a few words.
2: Boy.
0: I had a few words I said that might not be able to be on the radio. I'm not sure. But anyways, they went back to the camera. The camera guy goes, Coach, I apologize. I'm like, okay. He goes, he was so far ahead that he wasn't in the camera shot with the other guys because he was so far ahead. And so I gave him a fist bump. I said, thank you, sir. And then he goes, I'll get that fixed. And that was it. But I'm thinking, here he is. He tripped last year in the 110s and should have won. And didn't, and here he is this year. They're saying he did not finish. I was about to. Oh my gosh! So, anyways, I had to get that story out there.
2: So, but be thankful that they actually allow you to go back to the cameras because just a few years ago you couldn't.
0: Well, that's probably true. But Chris, I'm going to let you know this right now. If they would have said that he wouldn't have, I would have taken every camera, put it on the bus, and said sectionals is canceled. I would have not have let Alex Cager not continue in that finals race. I would have laid on the track and protested. So trust me, he would have ran that one.
2: Right.
0: And Kyleen sitting here knows that I'm not joking right now. But anyway, so they got it figured out,
2: right.
0: which is good, and they should have. But God, my blood pressure was up.
2: Bet.
0: It was like it was football season at that point. It was, you know, fourth and one. It was not the best situation there. But anyways, let's continue here. So again, Cager, again, we've talked about him enough, and he deserves every bit of it. So Julian White is another guy. He's going to compete at regionals next week, not only in the 4x4, but he's also going in the high jump in the pole vault. He got fourth place in sectionals, and just real quick, so the top three guys or girls, you know, whatever, move on automatically from each of the four sectionals. That's 12 spots. Well, then they take the next four best, whether it's jumps or, you know, times, whatever, from the four sectionals combined. So they take the next best four times or jumps. So Julian made it in pole vault and high jump because he was one of the next four best.
1: Oh, cool.
0: So he made it that way. And then Julian Cager and Aiden McGowan, they both got fourth place at sectionals, and they made it based on a call or a scratch. They made it on scratches. So we have eight guys. I'm not saying this right. We got six guys that are making it in seven different events there. We finally got that out there. So that's really awesome. I mean, because there's some years where you might not have anybody go on. I mean, that happens sometimes. And for us to have seven events is a really cool thing. So I'm really excited about, what these guys could do next week. Realistically, Cager's probably the guy that has the best chance. He's probably the guy that has a chance of getting to state. But these other guys are going to try to get personal records and maybe try to get a school record. Mm-hmm. The relay team is going to try to get the school record again. So, again, I'm really happy with how things have gone and what we have ahead. And just one more thing here. Every year is different, based on times. And it's just like any sport. I mean, sometimes you're only as good as how good the other guys are, the other teams. I think about, we've had some really, really good football teams. We beat some good teams in the sectionals, but they never got a sectional championship, those teams. Or we've had some good teams over the years. We've lost in sectionals. And, maybe that year we lost in sectionals, we actually had a better team than another team that maybe won sectionals. You guys are following me here.
2: Right.
0: Well, like Aiden McGowan. So Aiden got fourth in the 200. Well, I'm not too proud to admit it. When I won sectionals a long time ago, we're talking probably about 1999, a long time ago, he had the same time as me. I won sectionals that year, but he got fourth. So it's all relative to the competition at times. Of course, I was probably running into about a 30-mile-per-hour wind.
2: We can go with that.
0: But so again, that's something you really. No kidding.
2: Caught a fish this big.
0: But again, just sometimes it's based on who are we? There's a kid in the 200 from Rensselaer. He's running 21 something. It's a great time. You don't really see that. So again, just. The performances from these guys were really, really, really good. But the competition was really good, too. It really was at sectionals this year. All right, I feel like I've talked too much here, guys. I better let my wife talk.
2: Yeah, let's jump to the ladies' side.
3: All right, well, just a little, tidbit from conference. So our 4x1 girls team were also conference champs. So that was Sydney, Shanowski, Ava Lee Wright, Abby Bacon and Mariah Lowe, and they ran just a great time that night. And transitioning into the sectional meet, the girls, they also qualified that same relay team for the regional. They got a third best time of the season, 52.72. These girls have been working hard. I'll throw in Angelina Morrow as our alternate for that, and Mariah's been hamstring issues kind of on and off really all season. And so Angelina really ran most of the season. So anyway, she's going along with us as our alternate. Also scoring for us, Sydney Shanowski got seventh in the 100 dash at sectionals, and has just had a really great, she's a freshman, just had a really great freshman season. I know she's sometimes kind of hard on herself and wanted to do more. I said, you've had a great freshman season. To go on to regional your freshman year, that's awesome. So anyway, she also scored. And then Elena Gappa also scored. She snagged an eighth place in discus, 94.3, which also she was out last year. She'd had knee surgery. So she's a sophomore, but just kind of really coming on and progressing as the season has progressed. So looking forward to big things. I know she's a hard worker and will work in the off season. Really just getting her spin down, technical aspects of it. So I'm looking forward to seeing her do big things in the future. And then a real highlight of the night, Mariah Lowe, first in long jump. Her third jump jumped 17.3 and a half, new school record.
2: Awesome.
3: So very cool. You know, we kind of laughed afterwards because nobody got it on video. And, you know, we do video sometimes, but didn't do that one. But just to soak it in with your own eyes to see that jump, there was a little bit of a tailwind, which almost never happens. I feel right. like long jump, they're always running straight into the wind or, you know, or it's rare in track to not have any wind. But when that first flight did their jumps, just a little bit of a tailwind and... she was up in the air. She got done, and she's like, it honestly felt for a second like I was flying. Like, it was really something to watch. So very cool. Proud of her. She beat the KV girl by 1 inch.
2: Oh, wow.
3: And just to kind of put things in perspective, so last year, Mariah's had hamstring issues really kind of through all the years, but the season before last season, she had knee surgery and kind of right. came back, rehabbed. Right. And long jump was really, that's her thing.
2: Right.
3: And it was the hardest thing to come back from with the knee injury. She had to wear a brace the whole season, which she was not happy about, but just, you know, trying to make sure she didn't re-injure it. And anyways, brace free this year. But last year, on her last jump, she jumped around 15 and a half feet and got second. Well, this year... 16s didn't even make regionals. It was 3 17-foot jumps from the girls.
2: Wow, that's impressive.
3: For girls at sectionals, I'm just going to be honest. The boys' long jump was kind of down this year. Some of those jumps were better than the boys' jumps.
2: Right.
3: So it was phenomenal to watch this year. So the KV girl got 17.2 and a half, and then on her last her first jump in the finals, a girl from DeMott Christian got 17 feet and a half inch. And to not have anybody in the 16-foot range go to a regional, I'm imagining I need to kind of get back online and look. I imagine there might be a few girls in the 16s that get callbacks. But right now, Mariah is seated fifth going into the regional. You know, it's anybody's.
2: Know. Yeah.
3: Long jump is one of those things that you just don't know what's going to happen. You don't know how far people are going to go. Mariah's sophomore year, she jumped, 16.5. Was it in a quarter? And she was about 5 inches out of going to state. So she got fifth place at regional that year. So you really don't know from year to year. You know, you don't know what the weather's going to do. You don't know what the wind's going to do. So, you know, kind of going into this, we'll see what happens.
2: Right.
3: I'm excited for her. I'm excited that she got the record. You know, I was telling her, you know, we were kind of celebrating, hugging a little afterwards. But, you know, I had Kelson Jordan, who... was a phenomenal athlete, phenomenal jumper, and he missed the school record by 1 inch. He, at regionals, he hit the state qualifying standard, 22 feet 3 inches, and the school record was 22.4, and he qualified for state and then hurt his back and didn't compete.
2: Yeah, I remember that.
3: And we were just sure, like, it's going to happen at state. The competition is so much better, even though the competition at regionals is great, but he never got it, That always kind of just hit wrong with me because I wanted him to have it. He was such a hard worker and really just pushed himself in long jump so much. And, you know, there are those that slip away through the years that they don't get it and you thought they would and you wanted them to. And so for her to get that, I'm really happy about it.
2: So it sounds like it's been a really good, productive week and a half here for Blue Jay Track Nation. And then sounds like a pretty good week to come.
3: We're hoping, you know, God willing, and everybody healthy, the weather hold, and, you know, all kinds of other factors that go into it. But, yeah, we're excited about this next week.
0: Well, I'm hoping because state, if it would happen, you know, for like, let's say Alex, it's June 6th, right?
3: Yes,
0: so
3: for boys.
0: That weekend, and then we'll have a Purdue football camp the following weekend. So we'll just go right from one sport to the next. So
2: that's always comes back to football. Love it. Love it.
3: It never leaves football.
2: Never leaves football.
0: 90 days till the opening game.
2: No coming back to it, huh?
1: Exactly. 90 days exactly.
0: Yep.
1: And correct me if I'm wrong, I did see some interesting information about Mariah on Facebook a few days ago, if I'm not mistaken. Did we not?
3: So she is going to Franklin.
1: That's right.
3: And she had her official signing a couple weeks ago. So yeah, we're excited for her and looking forward to the future and really proud of her.
1: Well, guys, I appreciate you coming in. I'm excited to see what happens here and see how far you guys can go. Where is the state? Is it down in Indy?
0: Was it North Central last
1: year? North Central?
0: Is that right? I'm trying to remember. We went last year with Hannah Flores.
1: Right off 86th Street.
3: Yeah, I think it was North Central.
0: I think it's North Central.
1: That's what I thought.
0: Because it used to be at Bloomington.
3: Yeah.
0: At IU,
1: so that helps you guys a little bit.
0: Yeah, yeah. That was a lot nicer. Plus, I'm just not an IU fan, so.
3: it is a beautiful facility, though, I will say.
1: Well, I appreciate you coming in. It means a lot. 90 days, huh, Coach? Exactly 90 days today.
0: Well, yeah, 90 days we'll be talking after game one. I can't remember who we played that day, but yeah.
1: Sure you can't remember. All right, Coach, I appreciate you guys coming in. Thanks so much, and we'll talk soon.
3: Thanks for having us.
0: Take care, guys.
1: All right, that is both head coaches of the track and field team of North Judson Sampayer High School. It's Kylene and Brett Lambert here on the Saturday Sports Line. We're going to take a break and come back. Richie Morgan's in the lobby. We're going to talk Knox Lady Redskins softball after this.

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4: And we welcome you back to the Saturday Sports Side. We transition to talk Knox Lady Redskins softball with head coach Richie Morgan. 21-win regular season, coach. Congratulations. We talked a little bit before we went on the air here just a moment ago. Last time I saw that was the big year in 2018, but it took the postseason to get to the 21 wins, where you said you made it all the way to, was it semi-state?
5: Yeah, semi-state for them. Yeah, I believe that was the correct year. 20 wins has always been our goal every year. A couple years we've come close. A few years we really didn't come close. Getting there makes it understand how difficult kind of is to win 20 games. There's one, you have to play enough games. I mean, we've done well. We've lost the six. So it's one of those, everything's got to kind of work together, and we've played well throughout the season. We've dropped a couple of games that maybe we would have wished we had back, but that's the way it kind of goes.
4: It's only six that you wish you had back.
5: Well, probably only one of two of those six we wish we would have had back. We could have had maybe a conference title, but it is the way it is.
4: Sure.
5: So you just got to keep playing.
4: Yeah, 8-2 in the Indiana Northern State Conference, good enough for second there. But one thing, we talk with Cheryl Barnes here in the next hour for our Athlete of the Week interview. I asked her, I said, were you surprised at how well this team is doing? And she said, yes, and I'm very surprised at how good the freshmen are on this team. She said, this is a great class.
5: Yeah, the freshmen are a huge group. I mean, at the beginning of the year we talked, we're going to have probably, four of them start in a starting lineup, playing middle infield. A whole left side. So it's one of those that we knew we'd have some issues and some problems once in a while, just being freshmen, but they have been outstanding this year, helped carrying a ton of the load to make that happen. Maya's one. She's been doing really good at the plate. She had a little slump there for a little bit, but I think she's swinging herself out of that. Hits the ball extremely hard. Another one, Haley has been outstanding for us in right field. She's one of those, I think it's a really tough one because we've used her more as a flex, just defensive only. So I know mentally that's tough, to stay engaged, not getting as many opportunities to hit. But we have a really strong hitting lineup right now. And, we're just doing what's kind of best for the team. But that's tough to stay mentally engaged. She makes all kinds of plays out there. She's always moving for the backups. So it's really good to see, young freshman like that continues to play no matter what that situation is.
4: And it seems like after last night's win, you brought 11 runs across. So, I mean, it seems like maybe everything's firing on all cylinders at this point in time.
5: Yeah, I think so. I think we might have had just a couple of games that we were just a little sluggish hitting, you know, but it's one of those things. We just need a couple of sparks, a couple of hits. Like last night, Kenzie Sanders had a nice leadoff base hit for us, I think, in the third, and we batted around. I mean, it's just something. We just need that one ignition, and boom, we put seven on them. Before you can blink, we had seven across the plate. So it's one of those. We're just looking for the, you know, just who's next, you know, the next person steps up, starts us, and they just get rolling.
4: It was a big win over Morgan Township last night, non-conference battle. I'm guessing the games you're talking about that you're really upset about were Tippy Valley on May 7th, 7-2 loss, and then Jimtown on the 14th.
5: Yeah, you know, the kind of come down to the Tippy game. I think it came down to a walk, just a misplaced timing of a walk, and they got a couple runners on and a nice, I don't know if she was a single or double, scored a couple runs, but allowed her. She got pumped up, hit the circle, and I think she just, that big, huge hit just put her in a whole nother mode for the game. And she was really tough on the mound to face after that. And, you know, the Jimtown game, hand it to them. They came out and they played the game. They knew what was at stake. I don't think we quite came out of the gates with that same philosophy of like, hey, we win this. We have a really good shot at taking conference. And so they did what they had to. I mean, it's one of those you always wish you could have those losses back, try again, but you know, we might get that rematch coming up next week. So,
4: and that's what I was just getting ready to say. You know, Jimtown, it's an interesting story between you two, because when you saw them the first time on April 28th, you took care of them quite well, actually. Mm-hmm. 10-1 was the final. They are awaiting the winner between you and Bremen on Monday, and you took care of Bremen both times this year. The season, April 17th, 3-1 win at Bremen, which you got the taste to know where. Mm-hmm. That's where you won last year. That's where you won the section last year.
5: Yeah, it's kind of like our second home field, yep, anyways, yep, with as many conference games we play there and now sectionals. So yeah, I don't think playing there is a problem. But, you know, Bremen, they played Jimtown. They almost helped us last week on tying with the conference. So you can't take them lightly. You know, the program knows how to win. They coach, you know, the players well. And if you're not playing your A game at this point, somebody else might be, and it's going to be dangerous.
6: The mentality of a coach, and I don't know if you agree with this or not, but my mentality is I want to win every game, obviously. But if I had to choose between a regular season conference game or a sectional win, I'm taking the sectional win. I'll lose the regular season game to win the sectional game, because it's more satisfying to win that sectional one, because you know you're sending them home. They're not playing tomorrow. We are.
5: Yeah, I mean, that's kind of our mentality now, is just send people packing.
6: Right.
5: You know, I mean, that's what the thought of it is. We don't want our season to end, and the heck with everybody else. They can go home and have the summer.
4: Well, and, you know, that's another thing coaches have talked about. Not only is it hard to beat a team twice, but to beat a team three times, that's quite a challenge, because, you know, Bremen's kind of thinking, hey, on Monday, we've got to give it our all, because they know, they remember losing to you guys both times. You know, the second time you beat them 12-7. So, I mean, you showed them both times you can get runs across, and they kind of know what to expect from you and the girls. So this is kind of an interesting matchup here. You're not going in blind. You're going in, hey, we know this team quite well. They know us quite well here. So this is an interesting situation.
5: Yeah, that's the one thing, playing conference teams twice, and we have three of our conference teams in our sectionals. So it's tough. You don't hide too much. It's one of those you just kind of got to tell the girls that, hey, we got to go execute. If we execute, we're going to be very tough to be beaten. So it's one of those, hopefully you get off the bus with the right attitude, ready to go. And we're one that, you know, if the defense is playing really good, we're there. Or the offense, we just need one side of it really to just get that spark, get us going. And then once they start putting some hits across, they get pretty tough.
4: What's interesting is also Winamax in this sectional. They're on the other side of the bracket taking on LaVille. And if all goes according to plan, like we all hope, you guys would potentially be facing off in a sectional championship matchup. But first, you got to take care of business against Bremen, and you don't want to overlook them. And then, of course, Jimtown kind of awaiting you. So this is I don't want to say it's a tough path, but I mean, it's not a cakewalk for you and the girls.
5: Yeah, it's not going to be easy. I mean, if it's easy, anybody would make it happen. Right. So that's kind of the nice thing is we know we have to play well. We have to play hard. And I think the season that we have played, the competition that we have played, and the type of games that we have been in, that we've built a lot of character this season. So I think they're ready. I think they're believing they're ready. So I hope Monday we come out, show that we're ready, and make Tuesday and maybe Thursday some pretty good games.
6: Now let's make the war on 35 the war on 6.
4: Yeah. There you go. I like that.
6: Hey, I'm just not a pretty face. I come up with some clever stuff every once in a while.
4: Well, you did on the whiteboard today. I like that one.
6: Thank you.
4: That should be what you should tell the girls. Do or do not. There is no try.
5: That's right.
6: Yoda.
4: That's a good one. Well, Coach, I did want to bring up, you know, our athlete of the week is Cheryl Barnes. And I know there's more than just one person on your team, but just talk about what she's meant to your program the last 4 years. I know she's going on to play at the next level. We talk about that in the interview. But, you know, when I was talking to her, one thing that we'll listen in the interview is she was quick to bring up everyone else on the team. And, you know, I could tell, you know, she was happy with all the records she broke. That was kind of her goals and stuff. But, I mean, I felt like she kind of raised the bar and set the standard for, you know, those freshmen that may look up to her. So maybe just take a minute, talk about Cheryl, but also some of the other seniors or some of the other upperclassmen mm-hmm. that you're really proud of.
5: Yeah, she's had an outstanding year, I think, over the last 2-3 years. She's had that home run record, you know, her eyes on it. Kiana, you know, raised the bar a little bit with it, and she was like, yeah, it's not standing long. but it's one of those that, you know, she's kind of similar with us. We don't look at the record thing and go, oh, we got to get the records. You know, we do what's best for the team. So I think she's fit that mentality pretty well with that, understanding that, hey, if she plays well, she's going to get there. But she plays well. Everybody plays well. So I do believe it's a very good team unit that they've got going on. You know, she's never up there going, I got to hit a homer.
4: Right.
5: She hits the ball hard. It's going to happen. You know, her RBIs, hey, you know, those don't happen if the girls in front of her don't get on base. You know, so it does. You can have some really good ball players, but if you don't have the people around them, you know, they don't quite reach their, you know, capacity or whatever they'd have for each game. So, but yeah, so I think, you know, it's outstanding to see more records. Last year we had a lot of records set, and this year we're breaking some of those records already. So that's pretty cool just to know because you're being successful.
4: Right.
5: You know, some other like Sarah Fort's come in, one of our other seniors. She's been pitching a lot more for us lately. Just one of those, you know, you get a long season, arms get tired, legs get tired. So she's come in mentally, just wanted to pitch, you know, and last year was a little tough for her because her arm was sore. So she didn't get to pitch as much. But this year she's like, yep, I'm ready. Let's go. You know, just so she's gotten us a lot of important innings.
6: So I want to ask you this, sectionals next week. Some schools, the last day of school was yesterday. Are you happy that you guys are still in class to try to keep the schedule as normal as possible? Or would you much rather wish we were done? Yeah, that way we can have more time to
4: finals
6: concentrate on what we need to concentrate on.
5: I like that now the seniors are out, you know, right. But I do like that they're still in school for it. Because it's still normal.
6: Normal, yeah. Normal
5: I don't have routine. To worry about kids sitting around the whole day and then, oh, show up, you go play a game, and you're like, oh, crap.
6: Right.
5: But we also have finals at the end and all this stuff. So if we're playing late nights, you know, you got so there's a lot of stuff on their mind. So I don't know. I just, over history, I like to keep things kind of normal.
6: Yeah, most coaches do.
5: And I think that works well, you know, playing on a holiday Monday, that's different.
6: Right.
5: So we're going to do a little early BP just to get a move and make sure they're up, kind of going a little bit before we jump on the bus. So yeah, that's definitely one of those tough ones,
6: right.
5: Of what that, and yeah, and everybody's schedule seems to be different this time of year for that.
4: How do you use what the success from last year and channel that through this team to hopefully repeat? I know that's on your mind. That was something you kind of talked about. I know you got to take care of Bremen first, but how do you channel that energy last year?
5: That's one of those goals we had from last year going into this year's repeat. It's not been done. We have the team to do it. We have a lot of returning ball players from last year that I think understand what it takes to make it happen, and they also understand how it feels when it happens. And with this freshman group that we've got filling in, I think it's very possible. Now, can we play, have a bad game and still do it? Probably not. Just the competition in our sectional is too tough for that. But if we're playing our A game, I think we're going to be tough to beat. But it's softball, and you got to play every game because you just never know how it's going to go.
4: Well, Coach, good luck. We're rooting for you, taking on Bremen this coming Monday. First pitch scheduled for 5 p.m. Eastern, 4 p.m. Central, it looks like.
5: Yep.
4: So good luck against the Lions. Hopefully you make it three times in a row you beat the Lions.
5: That's the goal. I hope so.
4: Coach, good luck. We'll talk soon.
5: All right, thanks.
4: That is head coach of the Knox Lady Redskins, Richie Morgan, here on the Saturday Sports Line. Big time game this coming Monday against the Bremen Lady Lions. We appreciate his time. Redskin Nation, you need to be there in Bremen. Support him. We're going to take a break, come back. We're going to the other side of the county and talk North Judson softball with head coach Gary Baxter. I'll get him on the line up next.
7: There goes Malvo to take two. Lehman throws down the tag.
8: Wow.
7: Got him. Number three.
8: That's impressive right there. Catcher got a quick release and put the throw right on the money to get him.

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3: And we welcome you back to the Saturday Sports Line as we now transition back to North Judson to talk softball with head coach Gary Baxter. Coach, good morning. I know you got a game this morning. You're on your way to Argus to take on the Lady Dragons. How are things going in your world? Pretty good from what I'm seeing.
4: Pretty good. Right now I'm following the bus up to Argus because I blew my Achilles out earlier this week, so I had to recruit my daughter to be my chauffeur, so we're following them. And I'm glad you called now because we're just in Bass Lake, and you can ask Chris what it's like phone-wise coverage. You can step one way and you have no coverage. It's kind of like denim, isn't it, Chris?
5: Yeah. So I did see a picture on...
3: Moving on.
5: that big metropolis of denim. I did see a picture of you in a wheelchair on Facebook, and I was like, what in the world is going on? So explain to us how...
3: It's on the injury report.
5: I know. On the IR. Explain to us how you tore your Achilles.
4: So, I'm not out for season. I'm just out for... I'm just off the field. I've been running stuff from the dugout. So what happened was we had a really good game, and we were playing Wheeler, and we were down the entire game. And, of course, we walk off. Sophie Chaffins hits a single out to left field. I turn around to celebrate, and all of a sudden I felt like someone hit me in the back of the heel, and I was like, oh, my gosh, I can't move. But, yep, just being a supreme athlete like I am, like just like Kobe, sometimes you go down. It happens.
5: So you tore it celebrating. I love it.
3: He's the white mamba.
4: Yeah.
3: Oh, coach.
5: It's that peak physical condition, coach. It happens to the best of us.
3: And you took on Couts last night, so it's back to back. Well, you took on the Cat. Boy, you've had a lot of games here. Wheeler on the 19th, you beat them 6-5. At North Miami, 5-4. That's a long drive on the 20th. Then the 21st, you host the Academy, beat them 20-1. It looks like they've had a tough season when we talked to other teams as well. And then at Couts, you fall to them 9-4 last night, so you're coming off a tough loss last night. Let's talk about it.
4: Sure. So we had six games last week, and we've had five this week. So we're awfully tired. Our end of our schedule got backloaded because of all the weather and cancellations. And it's been good and bad. I mean, we kind of laid an egg last night with our hitting and our defense last night, but it happens. Fortunately, our girls are really good at moving on. They kind of just forget. They have goldfish memories, so we just move on to Argus, and we're trying to pick back up before we head into sectionals against South Central. So it's been a rough couple weeks. We've lost some Achilles tendons. We lost a couple games we shouldn't, but we've also won a lot of games that we should.
5: Well, yeah, one of the goals we had talked about earlier in the year was you wanted to have a winning season. You're sitting at 14-9 right now, and I think you've have guaranteed that. So talk about that.
4: That was definitely one of our goals we talk about every year. We've been talking about this for 5 years, and, man, I just can't tell you how happy I am that we finally did it. The girls are so proud of it, too. And, you know, it makes me so incredibly just happy because we've worked so hard and we've tried to do things the right way and to see it finally put into action. Every one of us is so proud of it. We signed a ball and we gave a ball to the seniors, and I kept one for myself with all the players on it. because I'm so happy. It's something that's not been done in 25-plus years in school history, so it's something that I'm going to treasure forever. And, you know, honestly, before the season, Coach Matson and I, we said this could be possibly a 20-win season. We lost a couple games that we shouldn't have. We definitely would have loved to have those back, and we could have approached that a little better. But, you know, baby steps, and we're headed in the right direction.
3: Yeah, Coach, I know your mind's on Argus right now, but, you know, you drew South Central. You didn't see them in the regular season, so this will be an interesting matchup since you really don't have anything to go off of.
4: Well, we've played them a lot in the past. I know what their program is about. We know that they're going to be a good, solid team. They're doing very well this year. But if you take a look at our stats, we've got some good hitters this year. We've had we have nearly four or five people that are hitting over 400. I think Amelia Chaffins is like right at 395. But Molly, Sophie, Livy, and then Ava Vesley are all hitting over 400. And we have a lot of hits this year. So if you take a look, we kind of get rolling. When we start hitting, it's tough to stop us. It's just getting the rolling part sometimes is our difficulty. So if we play defense like I know we can and we hit, we put the ball in play, we're going to be in trouble. So I think we're this North Judson team that I've always wanted to be, where you walk on, you say, hey, they can beat you. They can beat you if you don't take care of business. And we're looking to do that.
3: And, you know, it's on Memorial Day. So, I mean, this is a quick turnaround here. You play Argus today, you only have tomorrow off, and then you're back to work on Memorial Day. How's the focus been of the girls trying to keep them focused on the task at hand, especially with school ending around the corner? That's been kind of the topic of a lot of coaches in the area, is keeping the team focused, especially the seniors. They're thinking of graduation. They're thinking of summer. Other kids are thinking of the summer break. So how do you keep them focused, Coach?
4: Well, when you have players like Molly and Liv and Amelia, it's impossible to keep them focused. They're like little squirrels that kind of just, if they see something, they run after it. So it's been a different operating type of team this year. Honestly, they love playing, and they're always ready. Whenever they step on the field, they're ready to compete. You know, you watch us sometimes and you see us, and sometimes we're just like talking and standing around, but there's girls, their focus when it comes to competing is always there. We do things a little bit differently, but the focus when it's time to lock in, they definitely will pick it up and they're ready to go. We're a little silly team, and we kind of just do things our own way. It's been kind of like Frank Sinatra.
3: Yeah, I like that. Coach, you know, Argus is having a tough season. They've only won two games coming into to this afternoon's matchup. You know, I know you don't want to overlook any opponent, but how are you and the Jays attacking this? I know with sectionals around the corner, you probably want to make sure everything's in order and all the kinks that you can work out get worked out today.
4: That's a great question. So last night I was not happy with our effort and our base running. So today I'm going to make sure that we're running the bases like we should. We've lost a couple games because of poor base running, so today I'm going to make sure that we're running circles today. And just make sure that we put the ball in play. That's been our motto this year, is just put the ball in play and great things happen. We have a lot of speed this year, so when we don't use it, I get very frustrated. And so today I'm just going to make sure that the legs are moving.
5: Well, your legs aren't going to be moving, but make sure correct. The girls' yeah, legs are moving.
4: Leg will, though. I have this little cart, and it was funny, on senior night, I was doing burnouts on it because I wanted to make sure that I was on the field, so I was coming in and doing burnouts and trying to make sure I blew my other Achilles, I guess.
3: So kind of
4: foolish, I guess.
3: So you're coaching third base still?
4: From the dugout, yeah. So Coach Mastin has taken over there, and then my daughter and Coach Shoddy have taken over duties at first, but gotcha. I'm still running the offense from the dugout.
3: Very cool. Well, Coach, I wish you luck today, and I wish you luck against South Central. Should be a big matchup there between two teams. And, hey, we hope it's a good weekend for you overall, a good Memorial Day weekend. So keep up the good work. I saw the girls sang the national anthem last night.
4: Yeah, that was great. They did a really good job. They were a little nervous, but afterwards we were really happy. It was really fun. It was a senior night kind of thing, and maybe that's something we can make as a tradition and continue on from out.
3: Yeah, very cool, Coach. Well, I appreciate your time this morning, and especially on the road, it means a lot, and we'll talk soon, okay?
4: Thank you so much, and I'd like to thank our parents and fans who have really showed up this year. They've been great.
3: Yeah, absolutely. Every time I'm there, they're very supportive, very loud and proud to be part of Blue Jay Nation, you can tell.
4: Yeah, it's been great. Thank you so much.
3: All right, Coach. Enjoy today.
4: Thank you.
3: All right, that is head coach of the North Judson Sandpear girls softball team, Gary Baxter, here on the Saturday Sports Line. Taking a break, coming back. You know, I'm excited, Chris. I'm going to Indianapolis tomorrow, the Indy 500.
5: I'll be at Cedar Point tomorrow.
3: So we're both getting up early.
5: That's right.
3: I'm going the opposite way, though. This will be my 24th Indy 500. No. Yeah, 24th, because I don't count 20. They say even though we couldn't go COVID year, you're supposed to count it. But I say no, I wasn't there. I wasn't allowed in inside because right. of the rules, so I don't count it. So this yeah. is my 24th.
5: I'm with you.
3: Should have been 25th. I missed an 09. I'm still mad about that, Bob. I'm going to take a break. Come back. Paul Fossauer, head coach of the South Central volleyball team. He's in the house. We're going to talk about their historic season up next.

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8: And we welcome you back to the Saturday Sports Line. We transition to talk South Central boys volleyball with head coach Paul Fossauer. Coach, I was envisioning for you guys last weekend. I got ahead of us, but and I know it didn't end the way you'd wanted it to, but you got past the sectional semifinal round against Chesterton, correct?
9: Correct.
8: So let's talk about that game before we get to the championship game. How did the sectional final go for you guys to get to the championship matchup?
9: The match against Chesterton, it was a tough five-set match. I think in set one, we were down like 9-1 or something. They were just on fire. And I'm like, well, it's been a fun season. But the boys turned it around, and I think we won set two and four maybe, and then five. But, yeah, they turned it around, and I think that match took a lot out of them. And so they were pretty exhausted for the Couts match in the evening, and they got the best of us that night. So
10: It's hard to beat a good team twice. And I was wondering when I saw the scores coming in, or I saw the results, kind of made me wonder. You had the five set match against Chesterton in the semifinals. If there wasn't some kind of a little bit of a letdown, either physically or emotionally, let's be honest, you got past Chesterton, a huge school, and you took care of business there. So I was wondering if maybe there was. An emotional letdown as well as a physical letdown because of what you had to go through in that semifinal match.
9: Oh, yeah, I think that Chesterton match just took everything out of them mentally and physically. During the Cavs match, we just weren't ourselves during that whole thing, and they played well but not up to our normal standard, and Cavs made no mistakes towards the end of that match, so...
10: Not to take anything away from Cavs, but yeah. It just seemed like maybe there was a little bit of a letdown there.
9: Yeah, totally. It's unfortunate, but, you know, it's how life goes sometimes. So,
8: you know, one thing I find interesting, Coach, when I look at the Max Preps here dating back to, you know, the first year we had you on the 2023 season, 5 wins. 2024 season, 10 wins. 2025 season, 15 wins. This year, 28 wins. Yeah. So there was some real growth here over the last 4 years, but especially this year. What do you think attributed to that, the work?
9: The boys put in the work all 4 years. Our seniors, you know, they were the ones that started the program, so. Excuse me.
8: No, you're fine. It's springtime. It's going around.
9: It's insane. Logan and Jay and Jake, they all put in that work this year. And, you know, we had Eli come up setting as a sophomore, a very mature team, and he just did great.
8: So talk about the game against Couts, the sectional championship matchup. What did they bring to the table that was just tough for you guys to attack?
9: They're a very physical team. Their big outside hitter, Cash, he just went off, and, you know, we couldn't stop him towards the end. We won game one, so things were kind of rolling our way, and then all of a sudden, set two, you know, they started going at us, and we had nothing to stop them. And then I think the middle of set three, our libero kind of, he got hit by a ball from Cash, and he kind of was out, and then all of a sudden he was out of the gym. I'm like, where did he go? And then all of a sudden he came back ready to go in set four. So, yeah, that was a little crazy time. But we kind of put it back together and won set four, I think, or set, I don't even know anymore. And then lost
8: in the rear view.
9: Yeah, it was a crazy evening. So with all that happening.
10: So let's talk about this. Let's look to the future here. What's been the message to the underclassmen after, you know, what happened last Saturday? What's been your message to them, and how have they taken, how have they received that message?
9: Yeah, I mean, we just got to work hard in the off season. You know, we lose our entire, you know, 10 seniors. You know, some of them were on JV, but just the leadership, and, you know, we have seven non-seniors. So hopefully we have some eighth graders coming up, and we have a handful of them, hopefully. So it'll be a totally different team next year, but we're still going to work hard and try to compete. So,
8: well, and of course, you're also the head coach of the girls program, so you're really right back to work here soon, I'm guessing, for the fall.
9: Oh, yeah. In 2 weeks, once school's out, we're back summertime, and yeah, fun never stops.
8: And I know you love volleyball. We talked about it before. You played at the next level there at Ball State, if I'm not mistaken.
9: Correct.
8: So, I mean, you know, that's something that I think that athletes probably look up to. I'm sure they know. You've let them know, right? You tell them, like, hey, you know who I am. Well, and we talked last year. You said sometimes you get out there and you kind of, you know, dust off the old cobwebs.
9: Yeah, I gotta get in shape. I'm going to Adult Nationals next week, so I leave tomorrow for Orlando. So,
8: whoa.
9: I'm trying to keep my body in shape, but who knows.
8: I didn't know you still competed.
9: Yeah, I still play. There's a men's tournaments all over the place, but, you know, every year USAV puts on an Adult Nationals, and go there, have some fun.
10: Don't look at me, because at this age I'd end up like Gary Baxter. I'd have a torn Achilles and probably a blown out knee. Yeah. I already need new hips and knees. So
8: wow, I did not know that, Coach. That's really cool. So you're traveling all the way to Orlando for this. This is pretty neat.
9: Yeah, it should be a good time. I haven't seen the guys in a year, so it's always a good time.
8: Guys you used to play with?
9: Play against, you know.
8: Very cool.
10: That's cool.
8: Wow. So were you, I guess this is kind of a dumb question. No, you're not happy with the way it ended. But, I mean, I feel like there's a lot of positives to take away from a season like this.
9: Oh, yeah. I mean, Logan just had
8: stuff to build on.
9: Yeah, Logan had a tremendous season for all the underclassmen to look up to him, and he kind of led the team there at the end, and yeah, it's just been a fun four-year ride going up that hill, but yeah, we'll kind of plateau a little bit, but hopefully we'll get back up there in a few years.
8: And a lot of records were broken this year.
9: Yes, a lot of school records, season records, match records, career records, so, and I know we're only a four-year program so far, but, you know, they've done well, so.
10: 28 wins in 4 years. That's impressive. That's amazing.
9: Yeah, I mean, I'll attribute to our seniors. They worked hard these past 4 years to learn the game, to love the game.
8: And then Logan Turkovitz was named the Porter County Conference MVP, and we've talked about the PCC and how competitive that is. That had to have been a bright spot for him and also for the team.
9: Yeah, I mean, it came at a down time in our, because it came the Monday after we lost, so, you know, the good news comes from even in the worst positions we are, but we still get the good news and try to celebrate that, so.
8: Man, Coach, I'm excited to see what happens in the future. It's always an honor to talk to you and also learn about these kids.

0: He stepped up this year. He blocked awesome this year. He's gonna him and Eli will probably be the two main guys next year. And then the rest of the guys were on JV. Jacob Saunders, he's kind of a middle outside. He'll probably go back to middle next year. He'll be a senior next year. And then we have a couple of newbie. We had three new guys, two freshmen and a sophomore. They should definitely be stepping up next year. So I don't even know if we'll have enough for a JV team. So everybody might be on varsity next year. So it'll be a surprise.
1: Interesting. So you might have to do some recruiting there in the lower levels.
0: Oh yeah, definitely. We have had a decent numbers for our junior high team this year, but the rest of the PCC, they had tons of guys, boys coming out, and we only had like 10. The rest of them had like maybe 15 to 20. So we're trying to get that recruiting going, and hopefully some boys step up.
1: Go ahead, and I'll give you the floor to talk about your seniors and thank them for what they did, but also wish them luck into the future.
0: Yeah.
1: It's tough. I know this is a special class, Coach. You know, we kept an eye on them. My first year here, it was their freshman year, so I kind of have a connection there with Jay Huerta and those guys and Jack Hatchell. I know he wasn't on the volleyball team, but you know, I had a connection with that class because that was my first year here. So
0: nice.
1: I know that this is a tough class to let go of, not just for you, but all of Satellite Nation. They're going to miss these seniors, Coach.
0: Yeah, I mean, we couldn't get Jay his freshman year, but we got him a sophomore year for 3 years. He did awesome. He kind of finally converted to somewhat of a volleyball player towards the end. He's still a basketball player, but we'll take that. Logan, can't say enough about him. MVP, that's awesome. Then we have Brady Sanderson. He stepped up this year as an outside, and Dylan Shively played his back row for him because Dylan's a really good passer, and our libero, a four-year libero, Dylan Sanchez, he killed it this year. And then we had our foreign exchange student from Brazil, Eddie, playing middle this year, considered a senior. He was awesome. He stepped in because of our one junior middle from last year. It didn't play this year, so we need another middle. I'm glad he came. And then we have Kenneth and Lincoln. They 4-year players. They basically played on JV all 4 years. They stepped up a little bit here on varsity this past year. Rylan Rondo, the quarterback.
1: Yeah. That's what I'm going to say. The quarterback.
0: The quarterback. Yeah, he did great this year. He played a little bit on JV and varsity just because we had so much talent on varsity, and we didn't have enough players, and we had no seniors on JV. So sometimes he had to go play on JV. Sometimes he came in and played on varsity. They all improved. Awesome. Just love to see the growth all 4 years.
1: Well, Coach, I sure do appreciate you coming in and saying goodbye to those seniors. I know it's tough. That was a special class, Coach. It really was a special class. Really good athletes, and they set the bar. They set the tone for the teams to come forward. So, I mean, you kind of say, hey, you know, that team in 26, while we didn't get the gold, that was the best record we've had in the regular season under your watch. So that's kind of the bar has been set now, I feel like, with this team.
0: Yeah, definitely. We got the banner up in the gym. Hopefully it's going to come up sometime this summer.
1: Good.
0: We won the PCC tournament. So that was a good win for us. Just came up short here at the end, but, you know, it's how life goes sometimes.
1: All right, Coach. Well, try to enjoy your summer. I know it won't be much. You got a couple of weeks here, but enjoy Orlando. That should be fun. And let me know how you do. I'm pretty interested to see how you do, Coach. Unless you just lose terribly, and you don't want me to know.
0: We'll find out. See if the body wants to hold up.
1: So. I will say we learned a lot about you this year because I knew you were a competitive guy, but man, you take it to another level, Coach. You're pretty competitive. Chris and I were talking in the break a couple weeks ago. We were like, man, he's not really happy right now. I think that was that game you fell to Boone.
0: Yeah, that was right before we got revenge on them in the tournament. So, you know, it's good.
1: You said that right before we got revenge on them.
0: Yeah.
2: Right.
1: So. You're a competitive guy, Coach. Where's that come from?
0: I don't know.
1: It's just in you.
0: Just in you, I guess. I don't know.
1: It's innate. Well, Coach, hey, thanks so much for coming in and talking with us, and it means a lot, and we'll talk down the road, and enjoy your summer.
0: No problem. Thank you. You too.
1: All right. That is head coach of the South Central Boys Volleyball Team. It is Paul Fossauer here on the Saturday Sports Line. We appreciate him and his time. Taking a break. Coming back.

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5: We are back. Back for more from the Pulaski Memorial Hospital Studios. This is the longest-running high school sports show in Indiana, the Saturday Sports Line. It's time to talk about our Tyler Roth, WKVI Athlete of the Week, senior softball player from Knox Community High School, Cheryl Barnes. Cheryl broke Knox's career home runs and RBI records. She also broke Knox's single season RBI record and is very close to setting the most hits in a single season record as well. She is going on to Lesley University to continue her softball career. We had an opportunity to sit down and talk with her this past week, so without further ado, here is that sit-down interview with Knox senior Cheryl Barnes. Man, Cheryl, what an amazing 4 years it has been for you. I know that you still got some time left, and there are some big goals that this team, that Coach Richie Morgan has talked to us about on the Saturday Sports Line, to still accomplish. But when you look back at your 4 years and think about the game of softball, what is it about this game that you love?
6: I mean, everything. I've always loved softball. I've played it since I was four. Been in travel since I was like 8 or 9. I've just always enjoyed it.
5: Yeah, and I think what's so cool is that you got to play with your sister who graduated last year, Beth Barnes, I know. And talk about that, growing up and playing alongside her, and how much of an impression she had upon you.
6: Oh, I loved it. It was great. We always had fun together. It was always just like, yeah, it was just a lot of fun.
5: Yeah, and let's talk about this team. Who else on this team do you think we should know about?
6: Honestly, all the freshmen that have stepped up, I mean, they're insane, honestly. I didn't really expect it, but they're great. I knew that they were very athletic, but they've really stepped up.
5: Yeah, and I know not only are you doing softball here in the spring, you're also on the track team and doing quite well in discus and shot put. Talk about, juggling both sports. I'm sure that's not easy.
6: No, I had to make a rough choice last night, too. I had to go to conference game instead of sectionals, so my track season's over. But honestly, in the long run, softball's my sport, yeah. So...

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7: Two outs. Martin deals. There goes the take two. It'll be a wild pitch getting past Xavier Adriano. And bringing a run home is Maddox Gutwein.
8: And Huber ends up going first to third on the ball to the backstops.
9: And we welcome you back to the Saturday Sports Line as we transition to talk West Central Baseball with head coach David Allen. We've got him on the line. Coach, big win last night over your cross-county rival, 5-3. How you feeling this morning?
10: Feeling pretty good. thanks for having me. And anytime we can get that win, it's a big deal for us, right? We celebrate those things, so it was fun.
9: Yeah, we talked last night in the post-game show. You beat them last year. The year prior, I forget how that worked out, but you guys didn't play that year. And then the year before that, you did beat them. But it's been a few years since Winamac has beaten you. I think it might have been the 2021 season, the last time they had beat you, when I look at the record books here on Max Preps. So, I mean, you guys have been taking care of business, and head coach Mark Hendricks talked about it in the pregame and postgame shows last night. He said, to him, the success at West Central is because of the work that's being done at the lower levels, the little leagues. He said also the coaching staff. He said you guys have such a great coaching staff. You've got former players. He said that you've really got things rolling in the right direction, and it's attributed to really what you've done with that program at West Central.
10: Yeah, we've I've been involved in some aspect of the little league since my oldest daughter started, and so I've had my hands, in with that baseball program, to an extent for, 20 years, it seems like. But, we've got guys now that are one of my assistant coaches, Brad Elston. He runs the baseball side of things, and he's really trying to push, what we're doing at the high school level for all the coaches to be doing, similar things. Not that it has to be the exact same, but, trying to get everybody, the kids, on board with, what they're going to see when they get to the high school level and stuff. And, we haven't seen all those kids yet, but they're coming, and, it's going to be fun when they do get up here.
9: Well, let's talk about last night. I know we'll talk about the big conference championship momentarily, but let's talk about last night. It was an interesting ball game where the Warriors had to finish up game two. They couldn't finish the night before against the Culver Cavs. You guys are off to the side awaiting your turn, and the game starts a little later than anticipated. Talk about the mindset, preparing. We kind of talked about it in the pregame. It's kind of a different scenario, an interesting scenario. Coach Hannon up there in the booth with me said he doesn't think he's ever been in a part of something quite as interesting as that situation was. So another thing to add to the list of things you learned last night, I assume.
10: Yeah, well, when you're in Indiana, small school, you don't have lights, and always fighting weather and, time and whatnot. You got to do what you got to do, and to get that conference game in and then be able to play us and keep us on the schedule, it's fine. But like I said, we didn't change the you know, our approach.

0: how we came into that game, right? We tried to time it up best we could on when we were going to arrive to where it gave us, you know, the same amount of time that we always have, you know, nothing different. The only difference that we had last night for us was we didn't watch the other team warm up, you know. So to me, it wasn't bad. It was kind of, you know, just get right into the game and go. And I thought Zane pitched well last night.
1: Yeah.
0: You know, like I said, I think after the game, as the game went on, I felt like he got stronger, which he does. And I wish that his pitch count was higher, you know, just because he gets stronger and stronger as the game goes on. But and he gets settled in. But, you know, the guys' approach at the plate last night was good. I look at stats and our team batting average is, you know, 360, and it's just unbelievable to me. But I said it last night, I'll say it again, top to bottom, you know, I feel like the guys are doing a good job with their approaches at the plate and what they need to do with the baseball hitting wise.
1: Now, you said something there in that answer that you talked about when you get to watch the other team warm up. Do you put a lot of stock in watching the other team warm up as you're sitting in the dugout?
0: Well, yes, we do. It's one of those things that we had already watched them play, you know, a couple innings, you know, and we had seen them Saturday before, you know, when we were over there watching Pioneer. So, yes, I put stock into that. But, you know, like I said, last night we had already seen him play. So,
1: right.
0: We knew what we were up against.
1: Okay.
2: I wanted to correct it for the record. I know Warrior Nation is listening. It was 2022, not 2021. So that was the last time Winnemac had beat you guys, was 2022. So, I mean, you guys have been playing pretty good ball against them, but let's transition to the Midwest Conference. Mm-hmm. Huge. It'd been over 20 years since you guys, 21 to be exact, like you said last night in the postgame show, since West Central won their conference outright. So to be Midwest Conference champions, that's huge, Coach. You got to feel good.
0: Yeah, no, it's, you know, I think Tri-County, they've won it the last 2 years, and they were 24-0, or is that right? I forget exactly what their record was going into this season. They hadn't been beat. And I told the guys first day of practice, I said, I feel like we've got the pieces to win the Midwest Conference. And, you know, the pieces started going together. And, you know, as the season went on, it's like, we're there, you know. And we just kept preaching that. And, you know, things just aligned, right? And, of course, the toughest part of our conference schedule is at the beginning. We see Frontier, Tri-County, North Newton. They're the first three series that we have in the conference. And so we already know going into it, like, these are the teams that we have to beat if we're going to be at the top. So, you know, first week of the season, Thursday, Friday, we play Frontier. And to split with them, you know, that was good. Really felt like we should have beat them twice, but, you know, that's baseball. And then, you know, you go into Tri-County week and sweep them. That was big. You know, for me as a coach, it's not happened. You know, there was a lot of firsts throughout the season. But and then, you know, it's hard to know exactly, you know, where North Newton was, because they were kind of up and down their beginning part of the season. Didn't know exactly what to expect from them, but we went over there and during that series we took care of business. So we felt pretty good after, you know, those three series that, you know, it was that we were going to at least split for a conference. And then Tri-County beat Frontier the other night, which kind of sealed the deal. But, you know, you can't, I keep telling the boys, like, you can't go into these games and think that it's just one, right? Like, it's baseball. Things happen. And you just, if you let off the gas, you know, there's going to be a team that's going to sneak up and upset you. So keep that focus. and, you know, do what you've been doing all season, and the rest will take care of itself.
2: Yeah, you talked about stats for the season. You did very well. Like you said, a .356 batting average. You brought 140. You had 145 RBIs on the season. An on-base percentage as a team of .467, a slugging percentage of .462, and I like this one, Coach, the OPS at .929. And as a team, you had 81 stolen bases. So, I mean, you guys played confident, and that's what stuck out to me last night, was you're a very confident team. These guys get up to bat, and they know what they want to do, and they do it.
0: Right. And, I think I said it there after the game, I love the hit and run. Get guys moving and then hit behind them. You know, we're going to take another 90 if we can. The guys are doing a real nice job of seeing it and, you know, hitting that right side. And you know, I attribute that to them buying into what we're trying to do, right? Like, we do it in practice. We try to simulate it in practice, you know, and but there's always, you're always trying to think of different ways to, you know, liven up your BP, right? And so I've been trying to put a little bit of pressure on them, you know, as they're, so they're not just up there taking cuts, right? Like, let's hit with a purpose, and what are we trying to do? And, you know, in these situations. So, you know, situational BP, we do a couple times a week if we can, so that they're not just standing up there swinging and, you know what I mean? And two strikes, this is how we want you to do it. And, but now done a nice job at the plate.
2: 14-5 in the regular season, 11-1. Good enough, like we said, to win the conference outright in the MWC. Were you happy with everything that happened overall in the season? Only 5 losses.
0: Yeah, there was a couple games. I think it was the Knox game. Felt like we could have won that one.
2: North Miami.
0: That was a close game. North Miami was another one that, you know, that one we should have won. But
2: extra innings.
0: Extra innings. We were up 7-1, I think, in that game, and then ended up getting beat 8-9, or I don't even know what the score was. But, yeah, those were two games that, you know, we kind of felt like we should have had. But, again, you're trying to – in those non-conference games, you know, you're throwing different guys and trying different things, you know, during those games. But, again, that's not an excuse, right? We didn't get the job done. But, you know, overall, we played well in those games. So nothing to be, you know, completely upset about, I guess. We're not going to win them all.
1: All right, let's jump ahead here to sectionals. You drew Pioneer in the opening round. What do you know about the Panthers?
0: Not much, to be honest with you. I've got some guys hopefully going to get me some scouting reports today, but they're going to be well coached, right? I think Josh does a nice job with that program over there. You know, we did watch them a little bit last Saturday, I think, that they were at Winamac. So we went over and watched them for a little bit. But, you know, they're gonna swing the bats. They're going to put the ball in play. And you know, their pitching staff, I don't know enough about them to speak on them, I guess. But hopefully after today, we'll know a little bit more.
2: Well, Coach, it was good to see you last night. I wish you luck this coming Wednesday against Pioneer. Should be a good matchup. The Warriors were able to take care of business against Pioneer both times, but that doesn't mean anything. Is everything's out the window. You kind of said that last night. It's a clean slate. Everyone's 0-0 right now. So, yes, you won the conference, but you got to put that in the rear view. Big win that you need this coming Wednesday. I wish you luck.
0: Yeah, well, I appreciate it.
2: Anybody you want to give a shout-out to today? I know they've been working hard for you. Any of the up-and-comers, or maybe some of the guys that you're really proud of, maybe some of your upperclassmen?
0: Yeah, no, I mean, Maddox, you know, and Izzy Williams, you know, they're both graduating, what is today, Saturday, tomorrow. So, you know, I appreciate, you know, what they've brought to the team, and you know, I wish them luck. Appreciate the coaching staff and the time and effort that they've put in. You know, obviously wives, administration, everybody, you know, for allowing me to coach. But, you know, I'm just really proud of the boys and, you know, their effort this year and, you know, the coaches at the younger level for time and effort that they're putting in. And, you know, hopefully this is not a one and done kind of thing, and it's for years to come, you know, to reap those benefits of the hard work that's being put in across the board.
2: All right, Coach, good luck in sectionals, and I appreciate your time this morning. We'll talk soon.
0: Sounds good. Thanks, guys.
2: All right, that is head coach of the West Central Baseball Club. It's David Allen here on the Saturday Sports Line. Congratulations to Trojan Nation, Midwest Conference champions for the first time since, well, 21 years ago. Do the math. You're the math guy.
1: Don't put me on the spot like that.
2: 05. There you go. Take a break. Coming back. Congratulations to the Trojans. We wish them luck this coming week against the Pioneer Panthers in sectionals. We're going to take a break, go to the other side of the county, and talk Winamac baseball with head coach Mark Hendricks up next.
3: Trouble down the line.
2: Back to right field.
3: Glove by the right fielder. Bryce Robbins for out number two. The Trojans are one out away.

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3: And we welcome you back to the Saturday Sports Line from the Pulaski Memorial Hospital Studios. We transition to the other side of Pulaski County and talk Winnemac baseball with head coach Mark Hendricks. We've got him on the line. Coach, good morning.
4: Good morning.
3: It's good to have you on. I know last night didn't end the way you'd wanted it to, but you kind of talked about it. They've been putting the work in on the other side of the county at West Central, and it's paying off for them right now. They're looking pretty good, and they played you guys well.
4: Yeah, they did. It was a good high school game. You know, either team could have won that. You know, that ball Runk hit in the sixth inning, if it's 6-7 inches either way, it's probably a tie game, and then who knows. But I give credit to West Central. They made the plays when they had to, and they got it done. I thought our kids did all right. You know, I think we struck out a little more than we like to, but that's high school baseball. And you know, our hitting's been up and down all year. It's kind of a roll of the dice, and last night we just couldn't get it when we needed it.
3: You know, and one thing we've talked about was you. The last time we had John, you were kind of struggling to get the bats going, but then you came in last night winning the last four. So, you know, you were playing better over the last four games. Then even into last night, you guys showed really signs of some competitive fire in you. So maybe that eight-game skid that you guys were going through was what you needed to have happen before you get to sectionals here.
4: Yeah, I think we turned the corner, and we came through it in pretty good shape, actually. You know, the kids have had a great attitude all year. I can't knock that at all. Attitude and effort, I tell them all the time, those take zero talent. And I've seen a huge improvement during the season, and especially the last 4 weeks. I think they're in a good place mentally right now. You know, we just got to get ready for the sectional and see if we can get the jimmies.
3: It was an interesting scenario last night where you had to finish off game two against the Culver Cavaliers. You started it in the top of the fifth up 4-1, and you just really took off to finish off the game last night. You ended up beating them 10-2. So a lot happened in a short amount of time last night.
4: Yeah, it was a strange night. It was a... You know, you play doubleheaders during the year, but that was different because, you know, we got done playing, and then we had to sit around, not very long, you know, for West Central to take their infield and get loose and get ready. And, you know, our kids just, like I said, just kind of sat around. It was really different. That had nothing to do with the game at all. But, you know, I don't mind having different situations like that that they have to deal with mentally and, yeah, I thought they handled it okay. We just didn't get her done.
5: All right, Coach. Let's jump ahead to sectionals here. You drew the Jimtown Jimmies. What do you know about Jimtown?
4: Not a lot yet. I got to make a lot of calls this weekend. You know, their record's identical to ours, but I think they play a harder schedule than us, especially their non-conference games. I think our conferences are pretty comparable, but their non-conference schedule is pretty good. So, you know, hey, Jimtown's had a been on a really good run the last 5 or 6 years. I think Breeman is a favorite, but if there was a number two, it would probably be Jimtown. So, you know, we know we're going to have to play well to beat them. We'll figure some things out this weekend on, you know, who we need to be careful with at the plate and who their number one is and all those sorts of things. And, you know, I think we'll be ready to go. I really like where the kids are mentally right now.
3: You know, as a team, you're looking at stats, 289 batting average, an on-base percentage here for the Warriors this season at a 413. And then stolen bases, you've stole 62 bases. So, I mean, and we saw it last night. Once you get on base, you want to be aggressive, and that's kind of what you've talked about is your philosophy. You know, your sophomore, Hutch Martin, really did a good job on the mound last night, even though it was a tough loss. We saw some signs of his growth since last year as a freshman. And he leads the team in batting average with .500. Xavier Adriano, another sophomore, a .383 right behind him. And then another sophomore, Luke Clemens, with a .362. So, I mean, that sophomore class for you, Coach, is really strong.
4: They are. You know, it's a group of boys that, you know, they played travel baseball. Some of them together on the same team. Couple others on another team, but they all played. It's kind of my first group of travel baseball guys. You know, I've had one or two, but that's like my first group, and the freshman class is kind of built the same way. So, you know, there's some really good things. You know, you talk about those stolen bases, and I get on my soapbox here for a minute. You know, 62 stolen bases are real stolen bases. I see some stats and games where, you know, there's a wild pitch or a pass ball and kid gets a stolen base for that, and that kind of drives me crazy, you know. But I don't control what everybody else does. You know, the kids complain about it all the time, and I said, well, you know, if you want four extra stolen bases, go play somewhere else. When you get one, I'll give it to you. So it's they understand, and we all kind of laugh about it now when we see certain things, but you know, the kids have done a really good job. I'm proud of them. Yeah, the record might not be what everybody wants, but, you know, you hit on it. I think we start 4 sophomores and 2 freshmen, so, you know, there's learning curve there. Even for, like, Hutch and Xavier, who started all the games last year, they're getting better every day. The freshmen have gotten better, and my seniors have actually gotten better. So, you know, everything's pointing in the direction I want it to. We just got to get it all clicking at the right time now.
3: Yeah, a couple of guys that our sports analyst Kevin Hannon really like are the freshmen Peyton Burke and Bryant Galbraith. He went on and on about them the last couple times we've seen you guys. Then I also wanted to bring up that amazing play by one of the seniors, Will Malko. I mean, how many times are we going to bring him up? I mean, he's just been so great for you over the last 4 years and that diving catch at center field. But, yeah, Coach Hannon really likes what he sees from Bryant Galbraith and Peyton Burke.
4: Yeah, they're a really good player. You know, it hasn't been consecutive, but I think this is my 18th year. And 18 years, I never started a freshman shortstop before. And I was a little worried about it, but Roy Bryant put a lot of my worries at ease very early on in the season. And he gets better every time he plays. And his pitching, to me, has just been a huge bonus. You know, Coach Ball worked with all my guys in the winter, and he told me he thought he had it, and, you know, he was right. And Peyton Burke, same way. I didn't pitch him as much. I have been lately, and he's doing a great job. Peyton has been a DH and played positions almost all year, and I couldn't be happier with those two. That's a big jump, you know, from whatever it was, senior league or middle school baseball to high school baseball. It's a big jump. And they've handled it really well.
5: All right, Coach. You know, earlier this year when we talked to you, you had mentioned that you were going through some struggles or some battles. So, and you've given us the permission here to bring this up. And I want to preface it by saying, you know, it was 20 years ago that I actually had to have a biopsy done about male breast cancer. So, mine turned out to be non-cancerous, thank the Lord, but you know, the things that you have gone through I just kind of use this as a public service announcement that it does happen. And so I want to give you the floor because I kind of know what you're going through. Like I said, not very many people know that I went through that battle. Like I said, you know, the biopsy came back good. The mammogram, we'll talk about that at a different date. Again, just one of those things that I want to give the floor to you to talk about what you've gone through and give you a chance to, because I'm sure there are a lot of people in your corner that you'd like to thank.
4: Yeah. More than we have time for. But, it was, I just noticed some pain, and I remember because, you know, we're playing my brother at Carroll in the playoffs, and I just thought, boy, something's not right. And, you know, most guys, you go to the doctor when you see a bone sticking out or something like
5: right,
4: that.
5: Right, right.
4: And I drug my feet. About a year and a half prior, I had a symptom. At that time, I didn't know. You know, it's breast cancer. You know, we don't know. It is what it is, but I just kind of ignored it, didn't think anything about it. And then I went in, my doctor, like you said, I got the mammogram and all this stuff, and it came back, and, you know, it was stage 2. I had the mastectomy, all my lymph nodes removed up in Goshen. Boy, that's a great place. And then, the support has been just unbelievable. And you know, to hear that, to be, and I'm not, I don't mean this bad, but to consider yourself kind of a tough guy, and then you get like a breast cancer diagnosis, it's kind of like a double punch in the gut. I can't explain that really, but, you're in all these rooms, everything's pink, and, that took me a while to get used to, but the support has just been unbelievable. Obviously, it starts and ends with Pepper. I don't even know how she's done what she's done the last 4 or 5 months. You know, I'm about half of what I was right now. We're getting better, but, she's been unbelievable for me. And, in the winter, we talked about it earlier in the spring, my three coaches, I think I made it to 2, maybe 3 winter workouts. And to have 3 guys, Josh Allred, Levi Schultz, Chad Burton, 3 guys that I trust enough to just turn them loose and get my kids ready for a brand new season. They did a phenomenal job. They don't get a nickel for that. I couldn't be more happy. Bill Ball, I can't be on the field coaching this year, and he stepped up and went to a lot of JV games to help us out for absolutely nothing. But there's been so many people, so many of my Wintermac friends, Scott Brogdon, obviously my family. I tell you what I thought was cool about all this. I've heard from so many people, and I'm grateful for all of it, but when it kind of got out, I wasn't telling anybody. I wasn't hiding it, but I just, you don't just come up and blurt it out. Then the texts and calls and everything I started getting from all the people I met when I was at Knox. And it kind of floored me. I'm not going to lie. Those are people, I knew for 4 or 5 years. I was really good friends with them. And, you move away, things change, but God love those people. They came out of the woodwork, and so did the people here at Wintermac. It was just really cool. The school's been great. Mr. Leverett's has done a lot of diamond work this year for me that, I just couldn't do. And last, I'd love to thank the boys. They knew I had some really bad days. I had some really bad days in practice, and they could have just been, little jerks and gone off and done their own thing. They knew coaches wasn't feeling good, but that never happened. Almost every day, 5 or 6 of them. You doing good today, coach? How's today? it always makes me smile. God love those kids. They come out and they worked hard, even when they knew, hey, coach isn't going to say a word to us today if we do it right or wrong. But they tried to do everything right, and I love them to death for that.
3: Man, Coach, it's tough to talk about, I know, but I sure do appreciate you allowing us to bring it up. And, you know, like Chris said, you know, just to bring awareness, awareness, because, you know, like you said, you'd be a tough guy. A lot of us are trying to be tough, but, you know, to neglect ourselves from going to the doctor can be detrimental. So I thank God that you went. I'm glad that it's only stage two. It could be worse.
4: You and Chris both hit it. It's, I ignored it early. I probably could have gone out of here a lot easier. I didn't, but we're still fortunate enough to catch it at a pretty early stage. And, you know, it's been a long, hard road. It's been a hard spring, but God, without all my friends and family and people, there's no way I could have got this done. And I can't thank them enough. There's just not enough time.
5: Well, I wish you the best, Coach.
3: Yeah.
4: Hey, I appreciate it. We got one more treatment left on Wednesday. We're headed the right direction. I told the hospital, Levi Schultz is an accountant at the hospital, and I told him, I said, you better budget a new bell. I said, because on Wednesday I'm going to rip that damn thing off a wall. you know, it's been a journey. Boy, has it been a learning experience, but you sure find out who your friends are. I tell you that.
3: Well, and for the first time in your life, being stubborn worked out for you, Coach.
4: It did. It did. You know, that's what I hear that a lot. my mom didn't want me to do baseball and a couple other people, but, you know, hey, we got through it. It wasn't perfect, but, you know, don't ignore your body. I learned the hard way, and you know, it's what Chris said. I wasn't aware of it. I went in, and again, I don't mean this wrong, but you know, you're kind of embarrassed, and they let me know right away, hey, it's a lot more common than people think. We just can't get the awareness out there. It happens to everybody, and you know, it helped, but you know, listen to your body. I ignored mine for a long time like an idiot, and I paid for it, but your body will tell you when there's something wrong.
3: Well, Coach, I appreciate you bringing that up and letting us talk about it, but also good luck against the Jimtown Jimmies. Hopefully it's a big-time Warrior win in that sectional battle.
4: That would be awesome.
3: All right, Coach, we'll talk soon and keep in touch.
4: All right, thank you, guys.
3: All right, that is head coach of the Winnemac Warriors Baseball Club. It's Mark Kendricks here on the Saturday Sports Line. We're with you, buddy. We're Mark Strong here at KVB. We're going to take a break. Where the Now segment with Harold Welters up next. The last Where the Now segment of the 2025-2026.

0: you can do to get on base. And he did.
1: Big hit to left field. 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
0: And that's a good start for the Warriors here in the sixth.

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1: It's time now for Where Are They Now? A look back at more than a half century of local high school sports coverage on Kankakee Valley Broadcasting's WKVI. Now let's meet one of the local high school sports figures from more than 50 years of WKVI sports and find out, where are they now?
2: Well, as we look back on more than a half century of broadcasting high school sports in the Kankakee Valley here on WKVI, our guest is Liz Thompson, a 1996 graduate of Knox High School. And we call this segment, Where Are They Now? So, Liz, where are you now, and what are you doing?
3: Well, Harold, I'm in a transition. I have been in Culver, Indiana for 25 years as a local florist, and I'm sweeping up the petals and coming back to Knox.
2: Well, that's a significant step for your business after all the success you've had there in Culver.
3: Well, it's blending two passions, Harold. I kind of live a double life, and I'm raising quarter horses and training those for my own personal show reasons, and I had the opportunity to do that on the same property as where my new business will be located, so it'll just cut down on a lot of travel time, and when I do have downtime between arrangements, be able to check in on my horses and make sure those things are taken care of. So when it's all completed, the property is going to be a full experience.
2: Well, you've always been busy, and I remember when you were in high school, you played a lot of sports. You played on a couple of sectional championship basketball teams. You played some volleyball. You were actually on one of the early softball teams, weren't you, at Knox?
3: I was on the very first ever softball team at Knox, coached by Greg Doan.
2: Wow. Going back to your high school days, Liz, of all the games you played in, what is the one that stands out more than any other now after all these years?
3: Well, the Blue Jay fans aren't going to like that, but it was probably the biggest game of my career at the high school level, and that was our three-peat sectional game. I had an agenda that night, and we got her finished, Gerald.
2: Yeah, Blue Jay fans won't want to remember that. That's for sure. But when you were playing, though, you were fortunate because you were at a time where Knox had a lot of pretty outstanding athletes that you were able to play with.
3: With no exaggeration, Harold, we could go 12 deep on the bench and never skip a beat. Even grander than that, now coaching basketball, I realize how hard it is to put a group of girls together to go that deep on the bench, but also we truly all cared about each other, and now being able to better understand the connection that we all had, that's just made that team even more solid.
2: Liz, growing up in the Knox area, who were some of the people who were like your role models or people who helped you be so successful in athletics?
3: Well, I haven't seen or spoken to Greg Doan since the day that he left Knox, but I think about him often in my career.